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1: Celebrating in extreme heat. I'm Carmen Roberts, Fox News. Intense heat is baking some 260 million Americans as the country prepares for its 250th birthday celebrations. Heat is also causing Independence Day delays and prompting officials like New York Mayor Zohran Mamdani to issue warnings. And he tells Fox Weather,
2: we need to take every precaution we can. And so whether it's the cooling centers or it's extending the hours of mid-size and Olympic-size swimming pools to 8:30 p.m. or it's for the first time in our city's history having cooling vans outside, we're looking to do everything we can to make it easier for New Yorkers to stay cool.
1: As the U.S. celebrates, Iran mourns. That country is holding a days-long funeral for its supreme leader, killed on the first day of the war. Meantime, talks between the U.S. and Iran are on hold during the burial.
3: The new supreme leader, Khamenei's son, won't be attending after Israel reportedly threatened to assassinate him. Iran, in turn, threatened to embrace nuclear weapons after downplaying civilian attacks in Bahrain at the U.N. Security Council meeting. A New York Times report claims the U.S. warned Iran this spring Israel may have been plotting to kill its foreign minister and parliament speaker, delivering the message via intermediaries amid concern it could doom ceasefire negotiations. Trump and Netanyahu moving past recent tensions in a call agreeing to meet soon in the U.S. Bibi, in a statement, lauded America as a guarantor of global freedom.
1: Fox's Jackie Heinrich reporting. Three people died on Wisconsin's Lake Geneva after a boat overturned this afternoon during a fast-moving storm. Walworth County Sheriff Tom Hausner says he doesn't know if the people on the boat got the storm warning.
4: I know that the weather alerts went off because I live in the southwest part of the county. My phone went off with the storm warning, and my wife came out to tell me that there was a storm warning.
1: Rescue crews saved seven people and recovered the three bodies. The storm also caused massive damage along the county areas. 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
1: Shots fired inside a mall in Dearborn, Michigan today, sending those inside running out of the Fairlane Town Center. Police Chief Isa Shaheen tells reporters what officers saw.
7: Upon their arrival, they discovered three gunshot victims here at Fairlane Mall. They immediately started rendering aid to those three gunshot victims. Two of them have passed away.
1: One died at the scene, the other at a hospital, the third is hospitalized. Police say the shootings happened during a fight between two groups of young people. President Trump pardons people convicted of violating Biden-era clean air rules.
8: The president says he's pardoned six people who were prosecuted for fixing their own cars. In a social media post, President Trump says the individuals were victims of a weaponized Justice Department. This week, the president signed an executive order loosening Clean Air Act rules that limited the types of fixes individuals can make on their vehicle's emissions system. There has been speculation President Trump is considering dozens of pardons to coincide with the America 250 celebrations. At the White House, Jared Halpern, Fox News.
1: Fox's CB Cotton tells us that wedding bells are about to ring at New York City's Madison Square Garden.
9: Taylor Swift and Travis Kelce's wedding ceremony is reportedly taking place on the arena floor with about 1,000 guests. This pair has taken and gone to great lengths to protect their high-profile guests, which, by the way, are rolling in here behind me in black SUVs with tinted windows. Also today, we saw some black privacy screens go up near the arena next to a white tent that has been used for these SUVs to pull into. We're told the inside has been transformed into a garden-like area. Swift's publicist did confirm that the couple donated $26 million to at least 20 charities across the country.
1: And U.S. stocks were closed today for the fourth, but the U.S. crude market was trading, and U.S. crude closed at $68.76 a barrel. Carmen Roberts, Fox News.
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0: Jesse Kelly Show, final hour of the Jesse Kelly Show on a fantastic Friday and Ask Dr. Jesse Friday. We have so many things coming up this hour, from arming the Brits to the, well, they're appealing to the working class. Of course, they're lying, you know, about that. All that, so much more still to come. Let's deal with this one. Dear Shogun Foku, which is Japanese for fork, but you already knew that. Is there a Japanese word for fork? Because they have chopsticks over there, trust me. Anyway, would it be possible to arm British patriots so they can take back their country? I know every country we've tried that in ended up being a disaster, but do the native Europeans have enough in common with us and enough of a Christian background that we could avoid a similar fate? You say Europe is too far gone. I believe you are right in a conventional means, but I don't believe in giving up just yet. Well, here's the thing about supporting a revolution, because that's what you're discussing. You're discussing the British people rising up and revolting against their government. That's what we did once before. The British people rising up and revolting against their government. You generally, you don't want to get in on the ground floor in those things, because the vast majority of revolutions that have ever happened have failed. We focus on ones that succeeded, but the vast majority of revolutions have failed, absolutely failed. What if the United States of America decided to start arming British citizens? You know that the British citizens are probably going to lose that revolution, right? Now, maybe they wouldn't, but France, when we were having our revolution, France, of course, they were in a big old tussle with Britain, not like they always are. And so France was invested in Britain losing, but even then, it took a while before France decided, we should probably start helping out. Let's make sure these upstart colonists don't get wiped out in the first 5 weeks. Then, look, win a battle, win a couple, make this thing go on for a little while, and then maybe we'll start helping you out. That's one. Two, I'm sorry. When I say I'm just not that interested in foreign countries, it's because I am so obsessed with the problems we have here. We have our own communist insurgency to deal with. And that's why, even, and this is getting worse and worse as I get older, or better and better, depending on how you look at it. I don't care about your country and what you're going through. And I'm sorry. And I'm actually somebody who loves Britain. This applies to countries I love, too. Countries I hate. I know you got problems in Britain. Sorry, we got some, too. Go fix your own. Ukraine, yep, I know it's really bad. Sucks. Good luck. But what about Israel? Yep, love Israel. Holy Land, big fan. Yep, deal with it yourself. We have huge nation-ending problems we have to tackle now, on top of the affordability problem now. I'm not interested in whatever else is going on. The Sudan. We brought up Sudan earlier. Christians are being slaughtered by Muslims in Sudan. Now, I care about that. I do. I pray about that. I do. I'm not interested in getting involved. We have our own issues and big ones here. These people, this is the mayor of the biggest city in the United States of America.
1: New York, the Independent Rent Guidelines Board just froze the rent. That means if you're one of the more than 2 million New Yorkers who lives in a rent-stabilized apartment, your rent's going to be frozen next year.
0: Rent is frozen next year. That's the government conquest of landlords, essentially. That's not taking place in some tiny little area. That's in the biggest city in the United States of America. That's the biggest city in the United States of America. That's taking place here. Across the United States of America, these people are conquering here. We can't stress about anything anywhere else until we handle that. Dr. Littlehands, notice that the Democratic Socialists, speaking of which, of America, and all the Marxists say they're fighting for the working class. The reality is they crush the working men and women. It's all handouts to scumbags who won't work, and all the money comes from the working class. They say working class because working class people are without a lot of money. Lazy people don't have money either, so they lump us together to make their statements sound good. Everything they say is a lie, and it's really easy for uninformed people to fall for it. How do we combat this? You're 100% right. Everything they say is a lie. And we talked yesterday about how they're so good at creating that dividing line. On this side of the dividing line, whatever it is, white, black, rich, poor, American, somewhere else, on this side of it, everyone on this side of it, those are the good guys. The good guys who are entitled to everything. The law should work for them. They deserve all the money, all the power. Everyone on this side of the line, that's who we're fighting for. No, the people on the other side of the line, they're kind of responsible for everything wrong and evil, and they deserve to be smashed, killed, tortured, imprisoned, obliterated, stolen from. This is how all communists, this is how they do politics. Look, Gavin Newsom did it earlier.
2: It's time for a national billionaire's tax and a new social contract.
0: Pause there for a second. How many billionaires do you know? Personally. I know you know of Elon Musk and Bezos and that. How many billionaires do you know? None, I would guess. I think I know one. As far as, you know, having a number in my phone, and I'm not even totally sure he's a billionaire. He's just got to be dang close to it. But I might know one. I'm 44. All these numbers in my phone, I might know one. Billionaires, what are they? They're like aliens to us. We don't know how they live. They're in some mansion somewhere. He's in a yacht somewhere. It's so easy to draw that line, isn't it? Because why? Well, virtually everyone, you know, they're on the right side of that line. Now, of course, he's lying about all this, but everybody you know, they'll be fine. Where's the? Even if you kind of disagree with what he's talking about. Well, he's not talking about going after me. He's not worried about that. It's those billionaires. He's on his mega yacht somewhere. Probably took his private helicopter to it with all of his servants. I don't really care for him. I'm not going to stress about him. Don't worry, though. You're on the right side of the line.
2: It's time for a national billionaire's tax and a new social contract. Think about this. Just 10% of people, 10% of people in this country own two-thirds of the wealth. A 30-year-old, for the first time in American history, is not doing better than his or her parents. That's a five-alarm fire. American wages have stood still, and the costs across the spectrum, cost of living, have skyrocketed. The system is fundamentally broken. The federal tax code, the corporate tax code, and the inheritance tax code seem to be written for a different set of Americans. It's time for an economic reset, a true minimum tax, a true minimum tax on billionaires that, well, ensures the people at the very top pay at least the tax rate their own workers pay. We also should end this tax-free lifestyle loan. This is the gimmick that allows the ultra-wealthy to borrow against their stock portfolios while reporting no taxable income.
0: Those ultra-wealthy guys, they're on the other side of the line. The billionaires, other side of the line. You, the worker, well, you're on the right side. You deserve everything. The guy who's 30 years old, struggling, living at home, Newsom knows there's a lot of those. He's on the right side of the line. They're great at trying to message to the masses that, don't worry, don't worry. All this evil crap we have, none of it's for you. None of it's going to land on you. Oh, don't worry. You'll have everything. Now, the bad guys will hurt them. All commies do this all the time, and these people most definitely are commies. Dr. J, I understand the importance of what we were accomplishing in Iran. In a previous show in the last hour, you talked about Trump not having any political capital for Cuba. I also understand this. My question is, would it have been better if we had worked to just strengthen our hemisphere and focused on Cuba and not Iran? Appreciate the show, so on and so forth. Says I can say his name, says his name is Kaleo. Yeah, I mean, coulda, shoulda, woulda, but Trump had actually talked about this, the Monroe Doctrine, And what did Trump call it? The Trump-Roe Doctrine or something like that? Oh, that's right. The Don-Roe Doctrine. He was joking about it. We'll touch on that really quickly in a moment. We'll be back.
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0: It's officially the dog days of summer all across the country, but now is the time to man up and tackle summer head on. 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

wonderful, wonderful Friday. Remember, you can email the show, jesse@jessekellyshow.com. So, all right, first, remember what the Monroe Doctrine is. The Monroe Doctrine is this. Fix your own backyard first. Control your own backyard first. Essentially, for the United States of America, because we ideally don't want to be bouncing all over the world trying to fix a problem here and fix a problem there. Ideally, we fix our own hemisphere. So you start, you know, are things all right in Mexico? Are things all right in Canada? Are things all right in the Caribbean? Then we work on the rest of it. Central America, South America, our own backyard. Is our own backyard okay? And if the answer to that question is no, then you don't go worry about someone else's backyard. You grab the weed eater and you grab the kids and you grab the pooper scooper and you head back to your backyard and get that all tightened up first. That's the idea behind the Monroe Doctrine, which Trump again called the Donroe Doctrine because he's Trump and that's just what he does. The question was Iran a mistake? Because now what I have said, this was my opinion, is I do not believe that Donald Trump has the political capital left to deal with Cuba now the way he has wanted to deal with it. Trump has been loud, and I like this about Cuba. The Cuban people have been oppressed by that crappy communist regime. Cuba's right off our coast. Cuba works with our enemies. Cuba, I mean, the Monroe Doctrine would dictate that Cuba is first. It would dictate that Cuba is before Venezuela because they're right there. That's what the true, you know, Monroe Doctrine would deal with. And Trump has wanted a regime change in Cuba and has promised a regime change in Cuba. And when he kicked off his whole Iran misadventure, he even said, Cuba's next. That's back when we were a little cocky early on. We didn't realize how long and disastrous this whole thing was going to be. This comes back to what we've discussed, though, is that any leader at any point in history can only conduct foreign adventures up to the point the citizens get really mad about it. You can't go marching your army over the horizon if the citizens do not consent. You can't do it for long periods of time or you will end up losing power. It happens to monarchs. You cannot do that for extended periods of time. We are 4 months away from the midterms. Let's call it this way. Let's say we were dead even with independents who will decide the midterms. Let's say we were dead even with them before Iran. And that's rough, but that's fairly close. We're 40 points underwater with them now. You know what that is? That's you can't do Cuba. That is handcuffs on Donald Trump. Now, he may do it after the midterms, but for now, before the midterms, you can't even sniff around another country. Have you noticed? You notice what Donald Trump has been doing over the last week? I don't know if you paid attention. He's always in the news, but have you noticed what he's been doing? Campaigning in America, doing Trump rallies, talking about jobs, talking about the economy. He's out there making public statements about communism in the United States of America. Donald Trump is Mr. Stay at home right now. Mr. Stay at home right now. Because Donald Trump knows the poll numbers that I just told you were true. We have between now and November to make the normies, to make the independents who go whichever way the wind blows, we have between now and November to make them believe the GOP is the party that's working to get down prices. The GOP is the party that's working on jobs. The GOP is the party that's working on gas prices. This is the message that Trump and Republicans have to carry to the masses between now and November. There is zero, in fact, there's less than zero political appetite for, we're sending the military to Cuba. Oh my gosh. Was there before Iran? I would argue there wasn't much. But there would have been a lot more than there is now. This, all presidents only have so much political capital. You have to be careful where you spend it, because once it's gone, it's oftentimes hard to get it back. This is why most presidents, really almost every president, gets
one bill. That's pretty common. You realize that? Even if you have a Democrat presidency, Democrat Senate, Democrat House, the Democrat president like Barack Obama, he got one bill, one real big bill, Obamacare. That's what he got. You get one. Why only one? After that one, you're out of political capital. People don't want their heads bashed anymore. You can't sweet talk anymore. The honeymoon period is over. Trump got the big, beautiful bill. He got it. He ended up getting it. Had a lot of his campaign promises in there. He wanted it. He won't get another one. Not a big one. It'll be a whole bunch of gridlock. Works the exact same way with foreign policy. You want to march your army off for a foreign adventure? Public could be okay with it. If it's fast, no muss, no fuss, Venezuela, the public will actually thank you for it. The second you do one, the public doesn't like, you get one. You don't get two. We may have lost the ability to do anything significant with Cuba. At least before the midterms, we've definitely lost it. Post-midterms, he always could. But remember, even then, Trump loves the country. Trump doesn't want to see Democrats take back power in the country. Post-midterms, it's officially presidential election season. Next presidential election's coming up 2028. You think Donald Trump, if it's going to be J.D. Vance, you think he wants to put that gigantic burden on J.D. Vance's shoulders heading into a White House run in 2028? That's a lot. J.D. Vance has to spend the whole campaign trail. Hey, why are we in Cuba? Did you know costs are going up? That'd be a nightmare. All right, let's move on. Let's talk about, is there going to be a reactionary movement to all this commie stuff? Next.

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13: The two were never seen again.
15: Not just them, but a truck disappeared into the ether.
13: Was it an accident, or were they murdered?
16: No one had a motive to kill them.
13: Those same questions frustrated law enforcement. The FBI called it murder for hire.
14: Who killed these two individuals, and how did they get rid of them?
17: Both of them weren't the target. One of them was the target. The other one was wrong place, wrong time.
13: But which victim was the intended target, and why?
16: It was definitely murder for hire for Danielle, not for Richard.
14: You're right, it could be. But it also could be something your son did, too.
16: No one was looking to kill Richard. No one.
14: He's your son. And in your eyes, he's innocent. But in my eyes, he's just some guy my sister was with.
13: Fingers were pointed, allegations were made, and lines were drawn.
14: That drove the wedge between the families.
13: What happened to Danielle and Richard?
18: I think that whatever happened to my dad and Danielle was planned and orchestrated. And thought out.
13: I'm Andrea Gunning. In this series, I dig into my own investigation to find answers for the families and get justice for Richard and Danielle.
14: I just want some

0: want to ask Dr. Jesse Friday. Remember, if you missed any part of the show, you can download it. iHeart, Spotify, iTunes. Hey, Jesse, I'm just curious how your boy's job is going. Also, were you telling him what he should do with his money? My parents made me put all my summer work into savings. This upset me at the time because I wanted to spend the money dating dimes. Of course, dimes wouldn't have dated me anyway, but it would have been nice to have the option. Yeah, we try to stay on our kids about investing your money, or at least, I mean, saving your money, investing. What are they going to invest? But you don't go blow every dime you make. Sock a little away. Sock a little away. But I'm a nature and nurture guy on this issue because I've seen a lot of this in my own life and my own family. I think some people are just naturally inclined to save money and sock a little away. And I suspect, and maybe I'm just speaking about myself here, there's a little bit of nervousness behind that, if you will. I can trace that. That's how I am. And you know what's wild? I was that way when I was 6 years old. You know, I think I got a $1 a week allowance back then. I never spent a dime. If I did, I would make sure I had enough saved up. Do I have $10 saved up? Okay, I'll go buy a pack of bubble gum. Now, that wasn't a lesson that my parents had beat into my head at 6 years old, but I never wanted to run out. But what if I run out? Then I won't have anything. I want to make sure I have a little nest egg? Do I want to have? I was born that way. Other people in my family, I mean, extended family and whatnot, as fast as it comes in, every friggin' dollar, whatever, I'll make another one. Some of that is just flat out nature, how God makes people. I don't know what that is, but yes, we talked to him about it. He loves the job. He loves hanging drywall, carrying stuff around. Boys enjoy being physical. This is one of those things about trade jobs that I try to get through, especially to young men. It applies obviously to young women and other trades, but when you talk about trade jobs, people will oftentimes scoff at it. Well, I don't want to work in the heat. Well, I don't want to have to carry stuff around. I don't want to have to hammer nails. I don't want to have to do that. Men enjoy, a lot of men enjoy being physical. It gives you satisfaction being physical. After you work out, don't you feel good? What, Chris? It's a very good point. Chris said that kind of job, you can look at it and say, I built that. I did that. And I remember that feeling from construction. And I mean, it's not like I loved working construction, but we'd be doing some big pipeline job and you're tearing up the road and you've got all this equipment and there's dirt everywhere and this and that. And then over the course of months, you have to lay the pipeline down and then eventually you're paving over it. And then you have to spruce up the area and you come back and you're like, wow, this place was a war zone a little while ago. And it felt kind of good. It did. Men like it. Jesse, do you think the guards at the commie gulags were have pronouns on their name tapes? Probably. Also, is there going to be a reactionary movement to the commies on the other side? I don't want there to be, but this is kind of scary. It will depend. A reactionary movement. Okay, so I'm assuming what you're talking about here. Is there going to be a young, hardcore anti-communist group of violent men on the right who start killing and hurting people in response to the Antifas and commies and things like that in the world? I say might, and I say depends, because it's going to depend on this. We don't need violence in order to win this war against the communists. We only need to enforce the law. Communists break the law because they're fighting a revolution. All we have to do, enforce the law when they break the law, and we will win. That's really all it takes. It's quite simple. Now, the communist knows this too. And so the communist has worked very, very hard to conquer the law, to conquer the justice system in the country. This is George Soros spending millions on local DAs. They just don't prosecute. This is the communists making sure they bring in all kinds of weird commie foreigners like Sparkle Suknanen and then putting her on the bench somewhere to make these rulings. the judges and the DAs and the parts, the commie parts of our justice system, they are the greatest risk we have at creating a violent right wing that hurts and kills people. Because no matter what, after so much time, you only get so much leeway, the people will demand justice. What, no matter what that looks like. And if you won't give it to them, you know, if it's the old West and you're the local sheriff and you won't hang the murderer and you're the local judge in that old Western town and you won't agree to hang the murderer, okay, there's going to be a lynch mob that shows up at the jail and they're going to demand him so they can hang him. And you can say that's ugly, and it is. It's ugly. It's terrible. And I certainly don't want to get there, but if the judges, if the judiciary is not cleaned up, it will end in violence. It will. It will, because that's how societies work. People demand it. Jesse, would not a tax return review of the recipients of welfare fraud monies be an early indicator of wrongdoing? Are there no watchdogs for all the large amounts of dollars handed out by the government? All right. It's a good question. And he's, of course, correct about this, but the Department of Justice, the Federal Department of Justice, that's a big deal, right? Really big deal. Wow. Presiding over the entire country. At any given moment in history, depending on the presidential administration, even the DOJ, it can only focus on a couple things. Right now, our DOJ is focusing on things like this, and I'm glad they are.
1: Since June 8th, we've charged 455 defendants across 56, like I said a minute ago, U.S. attorney's offices, and 45 U.S. states and territories. As alleged in the various indictments, these individuals participated in healthcare fraud schemes involving over $6.5 billion in false claims submitted to Medicare, Medicaid, and other healthcare programs.
0: I like that, and you like that. There are only so many employees at the DOJ. There are only so many hours in the day. You know something you don't ever want to know, and I don't ever want to know? I don't want to know how many crime rings in this country are not even being looked at by anybody. If you talk to a cop, certainly a cop in a big city, you ever get to know one really well, they'll tell you this. They're out there tracking down the stuff that rises to their attention, or tracking down the stuff that the mayor's hot on. You know, the mayor ran on, we're going to stop auto theft. And so you just got the cops going after all this auto theft. They're tracking it down. There's only so many cops. There's only so many hours. Other things get left behind. Could we deploy every federal agent and every federal prosecutor to track down every aspect of this welfare fraud? Probably. We have to do other stuff too. And another big problem with it is so much of this stuff is taking place inside blue states, Democrat states. Well, the states want these things to happen. You ideally would have a state DOJ who digs into the fraud in their state, because a lot of this fraud is state run. But if you're in California, you only stay in political office by enabling these fraud rings. You're certainly not digging into the fraud rings. It's part of you. They're your allies. You're not digging into them. 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
7: Three staccato cries of Mayday and an eyewitness report of a mid-air explosion is about all that is known this morning of the British Columbia air disaster, which yesterday claimed 52 lives.
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0: Through the weekend, I hope you plan on soaking up some family time this weekend. Get that phone out of your hands. All the problems will be here on Monday. Guess what else will be here on Monday? History time. We're going to do an American Revolutionary War history. It might just be one episode. It's not going to be long. Might end up being 2 days. I won't make it three. No matter what, I'm going to finish it in 2 days. But we will tackle that on Monday as we head into an Independence Day week. And isn't that a freaking wonderful thing? Jesse, I live in Michigan, and the commercials and billboards have already started for the midterms. I passed a billboard this morning calling it Trump's War, and showing the average gas prices before Trump's war being $2.59 and after $4.53. I get so angry every time I see this garbage with no commercials or signs for Republicans. If we aren't trying to fight this, we will not win. Where is our side? Now, the GOP has money. The GOP actually has a pretty good stockpile of money. Trump has been a great fundraiser for the GOP. The GOP has more in cash, significantly more in cash, than Democrats do. So ideally, you would be seeing more ads on your television, more billboards from our side than you are their side. But Politico nerds who track this stuff, hey, here's how much the Democrat Party has on hand, a Republican Party has on hand, nerds like me, they oftentimes forget about this. So much communist money comes from outside of Democrat circles. This private group, this nonprofit, this, that, so much of their money flows through those things instead of official Democrat channels. And we touched on the gas price thing earlier in the show. They're already coming down. Let's hope they keep coming down. Affordability. We handed them that hammer to hit us with. And now we've got to spend a few months walking it back, trying to recover the political capital that we lost so people don't make the terrible mistake of handing the House of Representatives to the communists after the midterms. We know exactly what they're going to do with it. If they get it, it's going to be impeachment of Trump. It's going to be every garbage thing they can possibly come up with. And again, that's what the Democrat, that's what the average Democrat wants.
15: Well, among Democrats themselves, the Democratic Socialists of America have a higher net favor rating than the Democratic Party does, at least those who are members of Congress. I mean, just take a look here. Dem Socialists of America, plus 17 points. Democrats in Congress, plus 4 points. No wonder that Dem Socialists are getting nominated across the political map in different primaries because, simply put, they are more popular than the Democrats currently in charge.
0: We got work to do. But we have a little bit of time left. We got work to do. Jesse, would Iran's neighbors and Straits users around the world prefer Iran be turned over to an interim U.S. regime? Well, yeah, but you know what? I would prefer $10 billion in the bank. That's the thing. We tend to simplify these things too much, and we tend to, all of us, me too, I'm not insulting you, we tend to live in this Marvel comic book world where you see the bad guy, you go vanquish the bad guy, and then all is right with the world. There are all kinds of evil regimes around the world that we can't remove. China's regime is insanely evil. Right next door, North Korea is one of the most evil regimes in the last... The North Korean regime is every bit as evil as the Soviet regime was. They are. The way they abuse their own people and starve them and torture them and gulags and everything else... I would prefer that regime didn't exist. I would prefer the North Korean people get to live free, wonderful lives with actual food. I'm sure you would probably prefer that. But making it happen? Well, they got nuclear weapons and China right next door is a benefactor and it's not going to happen. You can prefer the Iranian regime be removed and replaced. I prefer it. It's a mountainous country of 90 million people. We freaking dropped bombs on the heads of all their leadership, and they just popped up a new group of leaders, and that's who we're dealing with now. It's not that easy. My preference and your preference don't mean that's what we get. Hey, Jesse, Dr. Bronco, he says, like the bunker buster bombs dropped on Iran's underground nuclear arsenal, can we not do the same on their mountain fortresses along the strait? Thank you for your humor and your sarcasm. Yes and no. Remember, bunker buster. We have these bunker buster bombs. Okay. And we do. We have these incredible munitions now that can penetrate deep down. It can't penetrate all the way. There are most definitely underground facilities we can't go all the way into. There are. Mountains are an entirely different ballgame. And if you're the Iranians, for instance, and you have a bunch of mountains lining the Strait of Hormuz, and you want the ability to close the Strait of Hormuz anytime you get that in your stupid jihadi head, well, would you make a mountain fortress or five mountain fortresses? Or would you just carve out and fortify cave here, cave there, cave here? You'd make 1,000 of them. This a little missile silo here, a little place where we can launch drones from there. We oversimplify these things. It's not as if everything is sitting there in one central location. If we just get a big enough bomb and drop it in the right way, then poof, it all goes. These terrorists over the years, certainly over the last 20 years of the GWAT, they have learned that America's military might, our air power in particular, air power, naval power, is awesome, and it's frightening. And how you respond to that is you spread out. You ever watch a military movie and the platoon will be out on patrol and you'll hear somebody yelling, spread out, spread out, spread out. Why do we have to spread out? I feel safer if I'm right next door to him. Well, if you're all right next to each other, then one grenade nukes 10 of you. You spread out to make it more difficult. Well, that exact same concept is what these foreign countries do with all of our great munitions. They spread things out and it makes things very, very difficult. All right. We are going to come back on Monday. We're going to do history. That'll be a good time. We are coming up on our 250th birthday. I hope you soak up your weekend. All right. That's all. Yeah.

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6: AAA projecting over 72 million Americans traveling at least 50 miles from home through Monday, July 6th, an increase of close to 2 million over last year. 61 million traveling by car, the highest on record. Yes, summer is road trip season, but for more than 40% of the population, it's also car sick season. Kaiser Permanente pediatrician Dr. Lisa DeNike says motion sickness happens when our brains get mixed signals from our eyes, inner ear, and muscles, but looking out the front window can help.
7: So if you are a parent with motion sickness history, up to a 50% risk for your kids to have the same. But kids can outgrow it. And as they get older, obviously, when they can sit in the front seat of the car, that can be really helpful.
6: She also says keeping the car at a cool temperature and making sure everyone stays hydrated helps. A few Democratic colleagues are sponsoring a bill that would increase the national minimum wage to $25 an hour. It's currently $7.25 an hour, which hasn't changed since 2009. Under the bill, corporations would have to reach the new minimum wage by 2032, and smaller employers would have until 2039. In 2009, the minimum wage increase drew heavy opposition from some lawmakers who say it hurts small businesses and does cost jobs. 25 states are involved in a lawsuit against the federal government that claims the Medicaid work requirement is unconstitutional. Brad Ford reports.
8: While the Medicaid change was part of the president's big, beautiful bill passed last year, the government this month issued rules for its implementation. The lawsuit argues the work requirement unduly affects frail Medicaid recipients, violates the Administrative Procedure Act, and fails to adequately consider the significant harms that will be imposed on states and health care providers.
6: Shoppers finding some big savings throughout the 4th of July weekend. Retailers offering discounts on summer clothing, outdoor gear, appliances, and travel deals. Experts say it is a good time to stock up, but they do recommend comparing prices and watching for limited time offers before the holiday weekend is over. I'm Monica Nelson with your consumer and business news.
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12: Pretty shocking. Pretty shocking. I think. Basically, what Roberts has done is rewritten American history. That's what he's done. Let me go on. Now, they point to this 1898 case, Supreme Court case, United States versus Wong Kim Ark. That case is totally irrelevant. It has nothing to do with babies of illegal aliens. That case involved the birth of a baby from lawful permanent residence. Hello, lawful permanent residence, not the baby of an illegal alien. But the language in that opinion was

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8: What's the doomsday clock, Josh?
9: So the doomsday clock is a metaphorical clock that is overseen by the Bulletin of Atomic Scientists. It's a graphic representation of how close humanity is to self-inflicted disaster.
8: They move the second hand on the clock forward to 89 seconds to midnight, which means it's the closest that clock has ever been to midnight since they started.
9: In 1947, when the U.S. and Russia were starting the Cold War, there was 7 minutes to midnight. We're now less than 2 minutes away from midnight. The furthest away it was from midnight was 1991, after the Soviet Union dissolved. It was all the way back from 17 minutes to midnight.
8: I think it's a valuable thing because it just raises awareness every year with people. 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
9: All these things that have been developing for a while have been accelerated because of the threat multiplier of misinformation and disinformation and conspiracy theories.
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12: All right. What about this power issue? You know, when I write a book, as you know, I spend 4, 5, 6 months explaining it on TV, on radio, in person to a number of people, because I think it's very important. On Power Begins, many have written about and debated the issue of power, including the ancients and modern philosophers, scholars, and statesmen alike. Stick with me, this is important. Why? Because power determines your social arrangements, quality of life, and more to the point of this book, whether you are free or enslaved or some degree of either. In short, it determines your personal fate, the fate of your community, and the fate of a nation. Yep. There are infinite ways to view power, innumerable contexts and circumstances in which to apply it. There's truly no simple, concise, all-purpose definition for what is meant by power. Clearly, however, it's more than a mere word. Spend time thinking, talking, or writing about it. It's not a mere abstraction, a useless amorphism, or an elitist esotericism. Power is a term meant to describe some kind of force or energy that surrounds us all the time, is both ubiquitous in your life, into the life of an entire society, and is consequential in every way. Power is a core reality.

0: This is Mark Levin wishing you a happy 4th of July. 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
1: Islam is the only of the major faiths that combine faith with governance. In Sharia law. You won't find that in the Torah. You won't find it in the Bible generally. The New Testament. Many have noticed that. Many. When you're familiar with Alexis de Tocqueville and his two books, really two volumes, one book on democracy in America, he points out how Islam is wholly unfit for the American system, or most democratic systems, because it's obviously the imposition of a fundamentalist religious ideology onto a political system. Now, in his book, I won't read a whole lot to you because we've given you a lot so far today, and we'll do this another day. Islamic government, which has been called the Ayatollah's Mein Kampf, he was a big adherent of Hitler and Lenin and Mao. Excuse me, and Marx. And in this, he explains in terms of Islam, Sharia, and politics, need for executive agencies, methods of great profit, need for continued implementation of laws, truth of Islamic laws, in finance, in defense, blood money, penalties for blood money, how to form a government and hadith, distinction from other political systems, that the rulers must be immersed in Islamic law, talks about what jurisprudence is about, subjective law, nascent rules, sublime goals, qualities of a ruler, the rule of jurisprudence. It's very intimate, very, very exacting. It's also blood-curdling, when I'll get into this another day. It goes on in exquisite detail. Purging religious centers, that is, those who are nonconformists. Reforming those who claim holiness but don't really embrace it. Eliminating traces of intellectual and moral colonialist aggression. This is where his brutality really kicks in. Long-range resistance. And much, much more. Extraordinary detail. The difference between Christianity and this form of Islam, and Judaism and this, is that our laws and our beliefs do not provide comprehensive and detailed governing principles. My friends, the people of Israel are under attack like never before. 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
3: Well, yeah, I thought everybody knew that.
2: Well, some people don't know that. And
3: well, we should tell them.
2: They're wasting their time searching for things. How would we tell them?
3: Set to presets.
2: What, you think they can hear us right now?
3: Oh, man. Should we write an email?
2: I don't know. Next time we're on the air, we'll talk about it.
3: Okay.
2: Good idea.
3: Good plan.
2: I told my friend the other day I wanted to stop by Shaw's Jewelry. 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
1: 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Her book is called Awakening to the Fifth Dimension, a bestseller. 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

0: And welcome back to Coast, George Norrie with Kimberly Meredith. Kimberly, before we take calls, let's talk a little bit about your book, Awakening to the Fifth Dimension. Tell us about it and where people can get it.
1: Thank you, George. My book is called Awakening to the Fifth Dimension, Discovering Your Soul's Path to Healing. And it's about my near-death experiences, but also about how to awaken your own consciousness and move into not only the fifth dimension, but into the higher matrix, into many dimensions and frequencies, and to learn how to have daily meditation and practices and skills. And one of them is to let go of fear, learning to forgive, and the power of miracles and healing. And I also threw in a bunch of recipes. So I also have like smoothies and all kinds of fun stuff in there. And so I really dive in deep into learning how to activate your third eye and all kinds of fun stuff in here. I think you guys might like it. And also there's a lot of documented stories of miraculous healings from doctors. And so it's an all-around book to take on vacations or have by your bedside. And it's on Amazon, Barnes & Noble. It's an audio book, Kindle, paperback, and it's everywhere right now. So I really appreciate mentioning it. Thank you.
0: And you're working on another book, aren't you?
1: I am. I've been channeling a new book on the Elohim and the soul codes. And I'm very dedicated to that. And I'm not rushing it. I'm taking my time, and it's moved in a couple different ways. But it should be on its way soon. Thank you.
0: What would you say your true abilities are? Medical, intuitive, medium, or is it all the same?
1: Thank you for asking. I am a hardcore medical intuitive. I really am. I really am channeling the Casey, but I really do enjoy, connecting to the families on the other side. And I do connect to the galactic, and I do love being I'm a trans channel like Casey. I'm a trans channel.
0: He was one of the best, wasn't he?
1: I'm dealing with him all the time. So, yeah.
0: Now, when you give readings to our callers, will you be blinking away?
1: I'm blinking right now, and I'm blinking right at you right now, George. I'm blinking.
0: Why are you blinking at me?
1: Because you're talking to me. I'm blinking because you're talking to me, and they blink at who's ever responding or communicating to me. They blink at you.
0: But I notice you do this in person a lot, don't you?
1: Yes, because I'm a trans channeler. So I blink as I trance, I blink. Yes.
0: Do people ask you what's wrong with you or what are you doing?
1: No. I mean, it's like, it's just they're used to who I am now. They're used to how I communicate. So most people just think that's just who I am now.
0: I mean, I remember when I first met you at Conscious Life Expo, our friend Robert Quicksilver explained to me who you were and what you did. Then it made sense. But until I knew about it, I thought there was something wrong with you.
1: Well, I think people call me Blinky now. It's like Bewitched. Remember the TV show Bewitched where she twinkled her nose?
0: That's
1: it's
0: right.
1: Like me. I blink my eyes.
0: Elizabeth Montgomery.
1: Oh, yeah. That was her name.
0: And what was her name in the show? Do you remember?
1: I don't. Oh.
0: Samantha.
1: Oh, yeah. That's right.
0: All right. You ready for calls?
1: Yes, I am.
0: And you want them to ask you a specific question? Is that what you want?
1: I'm okay with any question they want to ask me. My guides will go in. I just don't need too much information, but they can ask me any question they want. I'm ready to go.
0: All right, let's go east of the Rockies. Sheila's with us in Northern California. Hello, Sheila. Welcome to the program.
2: Hi. Thank you guys very much for taking my call. Kimberly, I would like to know if you can tell me what I can do to help my little dog.
1: Oh, your little doggy.
0: Is it a Chihuahua, Sheila?
2: It's a Chihuahua Papillon Cross.
0: Wow, that's a little tiny thing. Go ahead,
1: okay.
0: Kimberly.
1: Your little dog, Chihuahua. I feel like you guys, I feel like you knew him before, like he's a soulmate of yours, like it may be a dog that you had before, reincarnated. I feel like you knew this doggy before.
0: Might it have been a person, Kimberly, before?
1: I think it was an animal before that you had. Do you feel like that before? I also feel like he's dehydrated.
2: He's what?
0: Dehydrated.
1: I feel like something may be going on with the kidneys. Can you confirm any of that?
0: Is he sick, Sheila?
2: Yeah, he's being exposed to something. And I would have to say it has to do with his lungs as well as his kidneys.
1: Yeah, so they're communicating to me that you knew this, your animal before in a past life, another animal came in. And also they're telling me the kidneys. So the lungs is from it coming the kidneys. What kind of water is your baby drinking?
2: I give her spring water. I don't give her tap water.
1: Okay.
2: And she eats a lot of cucumbers.
1: Okay, honey. I think the spring water is not a good idea right now. The spring water is too hard for them because it's probably not a good idea at the moment. If you could move to like it was pure water.
0: And could a vet help out here, Kim?
1: Yeah, but pure water would be better. Do you know that water?
0: Is that a brand name?
1: Yeah. It's a name that just doesn't have any, extra anything to fight off, like bacteria or anything. Spring water sometimes is a little hard on animals.
0: All right. Good luck, Sheila.
1: Thank you so much. And I'm going to send prayers.
0: Now, tell us the process you were doing, Kimberly, to get those answers. What happened?
1: Okay, so I hear in my ear a whisper from the guides and the angels to tell me where right away the root cause is coming from the kidneys and not getting enough hydration and the water is wrong. I just hear, I hear. And I also know that her pet is an animal that she had from a past life. They were showing me another animal came back in to be with her again. They're also showing me the sign of the seven, which is the Christ light. I don't even know how many times seven was in the Bible. They're telling me, I don't think her pet will be healed. They're telling me her pet, her animal will be healed. They're showing me will be healed.
0: That's thanks to you.
1: Thank you. I will do a healing.
0: When you do these healings.
1: Amen.
0: Do you get these feelings directly?
1: I do. I'll know if somebody can be healed or will be healed. And I know when it can't be healed. But no, there's a time to live and a time to cross. But sometimes, doctors are not the higher court. God, the Holy One, is the higher court. And sometimes we can receive a healing. And this is so amazing that we can do that.
0: That's fantastic. All right, next up, let's go to Tammy in North Carolina. Tammy, welcome to the program.
3: Hi, George. Hi, Kimberly.
0: Hi.
3: Kimberly, I'm a huge fan. I have your book, and I've been following you for a long time. My question is, can you hear me okay?
0: Yeah.
3: Okay, my question is this. I nearly died last November 26th. I was sick, and I just didn't get better, and I was in bed for a few weeks, and I passed out a couple of times going to the bathroom and back and scared my husband so bad that he called the ambulance. They took me to the ER, and it took them a couple of weeks to even figure out how to help me with different tests that made me even sicker. But I also had the gallbladder surgery in late March. And since then, I've really had a hard time. I've been struggling to get my life back, and I'm just wondering. I went from not walking because they don't tell you that you lose your ability to walk if you're not walking. So I was fine before. I did all kinds of things. And then all of a sudden, I'm this person that is like, an invalid. And I'm using a cane, but I get around my house and my front porch and stuff without my cane. But I just want to know if I'll get my life back. I try every day really hard. I have a big flower garden just so I can have my mindset go to a pretty happy place. By planting flowers and seeing them every day with the birds and butterflies and everything. So I'm trying everything I can, but I just want to get better all the way.
0: And you had the surgery, Tammy?
3: I had the surgery in late March.
0: All right, Meredith. Kimberly, what do you see?
1: So I'm going to answer a few quick questions, answer a few real quick that I'm picking up. I'm picking up that you have like a spirit, you can just say confirmed or not. They're showing me that you have a spiritual path, like you were a spiritual person. I don't know if you were a teacher, what you were doing before with your life, but they show me that you were on some sort of spiritual path. Can you confirm that?
3: Yes, I'm very extremely empathic, and when people cross from my family, they come to me. When people are sick, I see a picture of them and like behind my eyes, or a video, but usually it's a picture.
1: They're also showing me that there's an, I'm sorry to interrupt, but they're also showing me really quick that you're, you have a family member that passed away that's sitting on your shoulder, not in the living room, but he hangs out in the kitchen with you. And he also was with you when you had your surgery. This is a man. It feels very fatherly or grandfatherly. So I don't know if your dad passed away or your grandpa passed away, but he's waving to me and he's saying, I'm with you and I'm trying to help you get better.
0: What do you think of that, Tammy?
3: That's exactly right. That's my dad. He died in 2017, the same exact date that my husband took me to the hospital.
1: Yes, so he's waving at me and he's saying to me, Kimberly, I am on her left shoulder right now and I'm waving at you. And he's also telling me he likes to be around the kitchen. I don't know why, but I don't know if he cooks a lot or he did cook.
0: Or he ate a lot.
1: Yeah, he ate a lot. And anyway, he's telling me, I love you so much. And he's also saying to me, you have like a heart of gold. And he's telling me that you like to help people also. So he's telling me you are going to get better. There are some minerals and vitamins that are lacking in you. One more last thing. He's telling me something about a vitamin deficiency maybe going on. So make sure you get your blood test. I don't know the last time you got your blood test, but check for vitamin B.
0: All right.
1: Are you there still?
0: Good advice. Good advice. She's taking notes on you, Kimberly.
1: Okay. Thank you so much. I love you.
0: Let's go to Tulalip, Washington. Natalia's with us. Welcome to the show. Hi, Natalia.
4: Hi, George, and hi, Kimberly. Thank you so much. Hi. So I was calling about my son, Levi, who had a near-death experience almost 2 years ago. And I was wondering if you can connect with and see his condition and or do I need to give details?
1: Okay, connecting with Levi's condition?
4: Yeah, if he had blood clots to both of his lungs and a cardiac arrest and he was down for a half an hour and
1: okay.
4: They revived him. But he has an anoxic brain injury and in a in and out semi-comatose state.
1: Okay. Okay. And so I do see that Levi was saved by the Holy Spirit. I do see that he has like a family of angels around him, that he does connect. I don't know, is he verbal? Because they're showing me that he does connect to a soul family of angels.
4: Oh, beautiful.
1: They're showing me. He does have the sign of the 11s around him.
0: What does that mean, Kimberly?
1: It means that he's connecting to a very strong connection of the afterlife and moving towards... And did you say he was verbal or nonverbal?
4: He was able to mouth I love you and hi mom.
1: Most okay, important. Great.
4: But yeah. But that he was, you know, touch and go earlier this year and kind of scary times. And I just want to say I'm in full acceptance of, you know, the Creator's path for him.
1: Okay. I do see that because he has the 11 and the nines with him, that he's being taken care of. You're a great mother. He's being taken care of. And also, though, he's not suffering, they're telling me, that he's in a divine dimension of consciousness with him. So I don't know if you make contact with him daily, but he is hearing you. So we're going to call in God, the Holy Spirit, you know, to activate more healing for him. But thank you for calling.
0: All right. Good luck to you. I hope that works out. It gets very emotional for a lot of people, Kimberly,
1: and,
0: doesn't it?
1: Yeah. And also people absolutely can do private sessions with me where I could go deeper and add any kind of supplements or minerals that you guys would like me to add. We're on air. It might not be good for other people, but for Levi, only Levi, I could add and help you out.
0: All right, let's go to Donna in Casa Grande, Arizona, west of the Rockies. Hi, Donna, go ahead.
5: Well, hi, George. Hi, Kimberly.
1: Hi.
5: Hi. I was just wondering if you could pick up on why I'm, like, so tired every day trying to get things done, but I really only have about 2 hours in me in the morning, and I just lay in bed, like, listening to the radio all day.
1: Yeah, you know, right when you came on, I did see something circling around your head, and I do see a flash of light. I'm thinking maybe you're not getting enough oxygen, and also there's somebody that passed away in contact with you. So what? I don't know if you're getting enough exercise. Like you said, you're in bed, but they're saying there's definitely something going on. But, well, I don't know if you believe in the afterlife, but there is definitely somebody trying to make contact with you.
5: Okay.
1: but laying in bed definitely doesn't, you definitely need to get out more, my God, just saying, and get some exercise there.
5: I get out like 2 hours in the morning, but it's so hot here. Like after 7 o'clock, I can't stand it. It's just too hot outside.
1: Okay. Well, maybe not outside, because they're definitely showing me something around your head and the back of your neck. So the upper cervical area, they're showing me. And then going down. Yeah, that's what I'm getting. That's just what I'm getting. The other side, they're saying there's some sort of male kind of trying to make contact with you.
5: Okay. I'm not sure who.
1: Okay.
5: One of my neighbors passed away a couple years ago, and he was such a nice guy.
1: The other thing about why you're laying in bed, I did get there was a depression that might be hitting you.
0: Now, spirit guides are passing this information on to you, Kimberly.
1: They're showing me numbers over her, and they're also giving me a frequency code. They're showing me that there may be some conflicting energy happening within her, which is showing me that there may be not totally depressed, but something about a depression going on, a lack of vitamins happening for her. And so I said to go out and exercise, and she said she already does that and it gets too hot for her, then maybe do it in the house. They're also showing me for her, there might be something going on with her work. Is she still on the line that she's having some
0: issues? We're going to a break, but we'll be back with more in a moment on Coast to Coast AM.
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5: Dig below the surface in central Mississippi, and odds are good you'll find a burnt orange color looking back up at you. It's called Yazoo clay, and there's one thing it's known for: wreaking havoc on anything buried in it.
6: It is the strangest, most destructive soil I've ever dug in before. You never get what you expect.
5: No. Over the years, Yazoo clay has held and destroyed a lot of Mississippi's secrets. But in 2012, a construction crew uncovered a big one. Graves, thousands of them, on the site of the old state asylum.
7: They may have thought they only found 1,000. And then once they realized, okay, wait, 2,000, wait a minute, 7,000.
5: And all this begs the question, just how do you lose track of 7,000 graves? In Mississippi, keeping secrets is as old as the soil itself. So can the truth ever really be uncovered?
8: The story is much more complicated

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0: And welcome back to our final segment, George Norrie, along with Kimberly Meredith, as we talk about her abilities, Awakening to the Fifth Dimension. Her website is thehealingtrilogy.com, linked up at coasttocoastam.com. Kimberly, Donna, very quickly from Casa Grande, Arizona, still on the line. What did you want to say to her?
1: Oh, with Donna?
0: Yes.
1: Oh, I don't. Donna, are you there?
2: If I was working, but I'm retired.
1: Okay. Yeah, so I was going to say that sometimes when I do vitamins and supplements, I do the dosing with my blinking eyes. So I'll ask my guides, does this person need B or D? And they'll blink yes or no and all that. And they were just saying that maybe what's going on is that you may need some extra serotonin. So I don't know if that makes sense or not.
2: Okay.
1: Right. Yeah.
0: Take that away. Thanks, Donna. Appreciate
1: Thank you, sweetheart. Thanks for calling in.
0: Next up, Ruth in Maryland's with us. Hi, Ruthie. Go ahead.
3: Hi, George and Kimberly. Thank you so much for taking my call. And Kimberly, I'm so sorry about your accident, and especially your dog accident. And the story really inspired me because I had a dog accident. George knows that a little over a year ago, I had a very similar dog accident. But he was trying to go after another dog that was loose that was going after my cat, and I was slammed to the ground and broke my leg really bad. So I just want you to know that you really inspired me, and it makes me feel really thankful that I'm still alive and that I can even walk, because I was in the hospital for like a week in D.C. and had to have a blood transfusion and all. But so you really inspired me and made me even more thankful. And my question for you is, just tonight, this just happened tonight, right after Coast came on, I opened my door up because it's actually cold out here outside, and I'm sitting outside right now looking at this. I live in the woods, and when I opened up the door, I saw a bright flash of light, like real quick, and over in the woods, like almost like as bright as lightning, but it couldn't be lightning, even heat lightning. And so I'm looking at the spot right now as I'm talking to you. I'm sitting outside, so, and there's nobody else down here. I'm at the end. So what do you think it could have been, Kimberly? And thank you.
1: Well, I love your story, and praise God that you're okay. You know, the flashing light could either be an angel or a guide of yours, and I'm picking up a feminine energy. I don't know if you're had a female pass away or you're connected to, the Virgin Mary, but there's like a woman energy around you, and it could be something coming at you like that. That's what I'm picking up.
0: All right, let's go to more calls on the wild card line. T is with us in Hawaii. Hello, T.
4: Hi, George.
0: Good to have you with us.
4: I really love your show.
0: Thank you very much. Do you have a question for Kimberly?
4: Yes. There's several things. My health, as far as if she can maybe do a healing for excruciating pain, and also my arteries. But more importantly, I just lost someone recently, and I was wondering if you can tell me what happened and how they passed, what took place.
1: I first wanted to go in before you said anything, and they want to go in and work on your heart. So were you having problems with your heart?
4: No. Well, I was hospitalized before because of my arteries. I have blood pressure, and the medications don't really seem to work.
1: Yeah, my guides are talking about your heart being an issue right now. And they're also talking about something about a leg of yours, or blood pressure going down to a leg. Something about a leg happening, one of your legs being numb or tingly. So I don't know if you're having issues with your legs or your arms. But definitely getting more hydration in your system. The person that passed away, what is their name?
4: Well, it's B.
0: What was that, T?
4: B.
0: P, that's her name?
4: Yes, B. why she's, we call her B, like the letter B.
0: B, like B as in Baker.
1: Okay, and you wanted to know what happened to her?
0: Kimberly, we're going to have to move on.
1: Yeah, I couldn't hear what he was saying. I'm sorry, but I'm going to send a healing to him with his condition right now.
0: But apparently somebody named B passed away and he wanted to know what happened. Do you get that impression?
1: Yeah, I got that impression. And she's telling me she's fine. She's in the afterlife and she made it completely fine and not to worry that she's around him all the time. But more concerned about his health, and going and doing a prayer for him.
0: Okay, let's go to Kathy in Columbus, Indiana, east of the Rockies. Hi, Kathy, is that right?
5: Yes.
0: Okay, go ahead.
5: Thank you for taking my call.
1: Hi.
5: My question is about my husband. He passed away in 2019, and I've been severely depressed since. And I'm just kind of wondering if you could tell me anything about him, because ever since he's been gone, I feel his presence in the house.
1: Okay. Did your husband die of like an immune suppressed condition?
5: Pardon?
1: Did your husband die of immune suppressed condition? Because he's holding his heart, his chest.
5: I don't know, he passed away from a fall from a scaffold.
1: Yes, I'm getting a connection from your husband. I don't always get it right away, but he's like holding his chest. So what would you like to ask me about him?
5: Yes, I would. I had a lot of questions because I wasn't there. I just got a call. Saying that he was gone, and
1: okay.
0: What would your question be?
1: So let me give you an answer. So because he's coming in very fast, and he's saying to me, "I'm in the bedroom all the time with you," and there's something about the bedroom. So I could just give you some information. I don't know if you have a picture of him in the bedroom, but he's like he says, "I don't hang out in the living room. I'm not in the kitchen, but I'm in the bedroom with you a lot, and I didn't leave you. I'm with you still, but I'm around the bedroom." So I don't know if you have something in the bedroom.
5: It's kind of strange because I have a two-bedroom. But in my bedroom, I don't sleep in. I haven't slept in there rarely ever since he's been gone. I sleep on a sofa, but I have another bedroom that I don't sleep in. But I feel his presence at times really strong. Because there's a bath, you have to go through the one bedroom to get to the bathroom, which I hate, but I feel his presence at times really strong. And I just.
1: Well, he's somewhere, if you can listen to me really quick, he's telling me exactly where he hangs out. He's telling me, I don't know about the two bedrooms, but he's saying no on one bedroom and there's another bedroom because there's something in one of the bedrooms that you have something of his there. And that's why he hangs out in there. But anyway, he is telling me that he's around you, sweetheart.
0: And I guess that's also a good thing, Kimberly.
1: Yeah. Well, also, yes, it is, George. And also he's telling me something about a family. So I don't know if you had other family involved, like kids.
0: All right. We've got a whole slew of calls.
1: But I have a long, he wants to talk a lot about kids too. So I don't know.
0: But you're saying he's okay on the other side.
1: Yeah, he's okay. He's talking a lot. Yeah, he's talking a lot. So,
0: Kimberly, when a soul reincarnates, do they still have the ability to communicate with you?
1: Absolutely.
0: Carl in Michigan on the wild card line. Hi, Carl. Go ahead.
6: Yeah, hi. I kind of stuck with making some financial decisions, but most of my life, I feel somebody's been looking after me. In fact, one time I had playing the piano, Let It Be, and my dog was barking, and my friend took a picture and showed all these orbs around me. We often wondered what that was. But I always feel somebody's, I've had some near bad experiences that I didn't happen. I always feel it's a mother or sister or somebody else.
1: Are you asking really fast, like when your finances are going to pick up?
6: I'm sorry, I had trouble understanding the question.
1: Are you asking when your finances are going to pick up?
6: Yeah, well, I've been kind of stuck in making some financial decisions. And okay, so I don't know why, I just can't do anything.
1: Yeah, so my guys are pretty fast with helping people with abundance and moving forward. That's why we work in the fifth dimension. We don't want people to stay stuck in 3D. So we love helping you with that. So like if you just ask me, you know, how do I align? So that's why I do soul frequency code readings. When you're in your code and your frequency, then it just moves really quickly. So you could just ask, you know, what's my code number? And, you know, I could do that for you at some point. But, you know, they're saying 2029 is going to be really hopping for you. 2020, you know, these are the numbers that I'm picking up really quick for you.
6: 29? Or it's just a number.
0: What was that, the Carl?
6: I didn't understand the number 2029. Is that, what does that mean?
0: Kimberly, you with us?
1: That's the year that they're saying it's going to be a great year for you. We're moving into 2027, 28, 29 is really great. 27 could be moving into who you really are, the alignment that you're moving to. So your main frequency code, they're telling me, is a 7, which means you'd be really good at teaching or meditating or something like that. But moving into the year of 2028, 2029.
0: Okay, good luck with you, Carl. Let's take a few more calls, and then we're going to wrap things up with Kimberly Meredith. Let's go to Garrett in Georgia. Welcome to the show. Hi, Garrett.
7: Hey, George, can you hear me?
0: Yeah.
7: Hey, guys. Yeah, I just, I was thinking about my dad on this topic. I passed away for 42 seconds when I was 14 years old on Thanksgiving weekend. Me and him were kayaking down the Yellow River. Long story short, I was life-flighted. And I was a hard case as a kid growing up. I gave my parents some crap, you know, and then after he passed away in 2012, I joined the military, completely turned my life around.
0: Thanks for serving, Garrett. Thank you, sir.
7: Absolutely. Man, it's my pleasure to serve others. I've been seeing a lot of cardinals lately, and it was kind of funny because during his service, we did our own thing at the house, and there's three birds representing myself, my brother, and my mom. Three birds came from the left to the right, and then one bird came from the right to the left, and they just kind of fluttered, and then boom, they split. The one went off, and the three went off, and I just wanted to know, you know.
0: We're almost out of time, Garrett. So what do these birds mean, Kimberly?
1: I can answer it quickly. Yeah, I do feel that your dad making contact with you. I feel like you knew each other in a past life, and you had a soul, really strong soul connection again. I do see the number 8 between the two of you, which is a soulmate infinity sign together. I feel like he's still making contact with you in other ways also. Because you were involved in the military, I feel like that in alone, you were born with a sign of the 9 on your forehead, which is a sign of being in service, sign of family. I feel like if you're not involved with family, I don't know if you're married right now or you're going to get married, but they're telling you, want to confirm that?
0: We don't have time for that, Kim.
1: Okay. Anyway, they're just telling me you're on the right path of doing the work that you're doing right now, and your dad is always making contact with you. He did through the Cardinals, and he's going to keep making contact with you. Thank you for letting me do the reading.
0: Kim, if people want to communicate with their dearly departed, what do you recommend they do?
1: They can, oh my gosh, take mediumship development courses. I teach them. Other people teach them. Also, every day, meditate. Get into that vibration of, being in the frequency of the Holy One, the elevation of quietness, feeling that love inside of your heart. And the guides and the angels, they want to be with you. They want to be with us right now because we're moving into this shift, this time that the loved ones from the afterlife want to help us evolve. So it's really important right now.
0: Kimberly, where did we get your book again, Awakening to the Fifth Dimension?
1: It's on Amazon, Barnes & Noble. It's on my website, thehealingtrilogy.com. So it's out there. And I just love being on Coast to Coast AM. I listen to you guys every night. And I'm still so good being on here tonight. So happy 4th of July, everybody, and happy UFO Day.
0: All right, Kimberly, thank you so much. Kimberly Meredith, her website again is thehealingtrilogy.com. Linked up for you at coasttocoastam.com. And her book is called Awakening to the Fifth Dimension, Discovering the Soul's Path to Healing. It's a fantastic read. For Dan Galante, Donna Walker, Tom Danheiser, Sue Trikas, Lex Lonehood, Sean LaDesor, Alec Fernandez, Tim Banal, George Knapp, and Richard Serrett, I'm George Norrie, somewhere out there on Coast to Coast AM. We'll see you on our next edition. Until then, be safe, everyone.

0: 76, July 3rd, 2026, almost 250 years of America. 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Two-a-days Dan, Tinfoil Pat back in Florida, Greg back in New York. Pan out, zoom out. I want to show you where we are today. If you look behind me, Independence Hall, Philadelphia, Pennsylvania. Gorgeous. The bell is ringing. The Continental Army just marched by. We got marching bands, we got Americans, we got people from all over the world right here for both the World Cup and the 250th birthday of America. Back here on set, we have Rich Zeoli, the host of the Rich Zeoli podcast, and a Philly guy. What's up, Rich?
1: What's up, Will? It's great to see you, man. Welcome to the birthplace of Liberty. I mean, this is it.
0: This is incredible.
1: There's no better place to be than right here.
0: I took a tour this morning, Rich, and I said to the tour guide, people that live in Philadelphia, obviously, one of the things I recognize is their love of the Philadelphia Eagles. Almost immediately, the greeting I got, and the first greeting I got in Philadelphia was, F Dallas. But I wonder, do you live amidst this? Do you live amidst the Liberty Bell, literally right over my left shoulder, Independence Hall, and appreciate that you're sitting here at the birthplace of Liberty?
1: Two things. Number one, the actual greeting down here, the official greeting is Go Birds. Like, that's how people talk to each other on game day.
2: Yeah.
1: Just like Go Birds, you know? I took my 11-year-old son to the World Cup, and then we went back into Center City. I took him over to Washington Square Park, just a couple blocks away. They have a tomb of the unknown Revolutionary War soldier and a monument to General Washington. And I wanted him to see that, Wills, to appreciate how much blood was spilled for the liberty, for the freedom, for the independence that my 11-year-old son enjoys today.
0: That's what I'm curious about. To come from a place like I do, and we appreciate our history, we love our history in Texas. We're proud of our independence, proud of the Republic of Texas. We learn it in school. But your history is literally visual.
1: Yeah.
0: It's not in a textbook. It's walking down the street. You can't go half a block without seeing a historical marker. And the historical markers are, that's where George Washington had beers before right. coming to sign the Declaration of Independence. Yeah. This is where those men did that, right over our shoulder at Independence Hall.
1: And if you go inside that building, you just get chills. Thinking about the debates, the raucous debates they had in Independence Hall and in the taverns around. This is Old City, Philadelphia. So our radio station, Talk Radio 1210 WPHC, we used to broadcast right from there. So I would, between breaks, come out and just sit and think about, you know, the challenges our country was facing. And it was amazing to take it all in. But, you know, they had big-time battles back then. Like, they would get physical with each other. Everybody thinks it was just a cakewalk, but the debates between the founders, they had duels back then, Will.
0: Yeah.
1: They had duels.
0: Like, 20 and 30-year-old men putting it all on the line.
1: Right.
0: It did not work out, personally, for all of those men. Some lost fortunes, some lost lives, and they all put it on the line there at that age, in that building, not to start a business, which is commendable in and of itself, and the risk tolerance associated with that, but to start a country.
1: Yeah.
0: Incredible.
1: Right. And they knew that the penalty was death. They were going to be hanged if they failed. And they knew that. And for many people around this area and throughout America, they were very torn. They didn't know if they should support the crown. They didn't know if they should be loyal to the crown and the king. And so it was a debate in kitchen tables. And then ultimately they said, we have to do this. We need our independency. We need our freedom. We need our liberty. And they did. And it was the greatest risk because America, we were such an underdog compared to the greatest military the world had ever seen in 1776.
0: Yeah.
1: I mean, think about that, right?
0: Yes. Incredible. It is about 101 degrees right now. Noon Eastern in Philadelphia, Pennsylvania. The parade has been canceled today because of heat in Philadelphia. And I bring that up because I don't love it when people talk about how hot it is as you're watching from across the country, maybe in St. Louis or in Santa Barbara. But to think about those men signed that as well in the middle of the summer in 1776, wearing multiple layers of wool and wigs on top of their head.
1: Right, right.
0: They did that, and we're complaining about this.
1: I know. I mean, if they canceled the parade, thank God they didn't cancel the revolution in 1776. Like, there were no cooling centers in Independence Hall back then. It was hot in the middle of July in 1776. Really hot. And then they had to endure winters, horrible winters, without shoes and boots. And we probably never should have won. It was only because of the American spirit we were able to defeat the Brits and their navy, which was so powerful at the time, in addition to the army, right? But yeah, so, I mean, we're complaining a little bit about it. We've got fans, we've got air conditioning. And thank God we ended the war on energy so we can actually have air conditioning.
0: Where's the air conditioning?
1: Well,
0: not here.
1: I mean,
0: in that tent?
1: Theoretically speaking, of course. Yeah.
0: Let's take a quick break, but continue this conversation with Rich Zeoli of the Rich Zeoli Podcast on Will Kane Country.
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0: with Rich Cioli of the Rich Cioli Podcast. Coming up a little bit later in the show today, we're going to have Alexi Lalas from Fox Sports join us to talk about the World Cup. We've got a game here in Philadelphia tomorrow. It is France versus Paraguay. We'll be at that game. We'll be broadcasting the Will Cain Show for the next 2 days live here from Philadelphia. But let's get into some of the news with Rich Cioli of the Rich Cioli Podcast. Okay, tonight, New York City Mayor Zohran Mamdani will be giving a speech from George Washington's desk at City Hall in New York City. He will apparently, in the course of this speech, focus on the contradictions of America. He will talk about the indigenous Americans, the enslavement of African Americans, the immigrants. And this will be part of what he tells tonight in the story of America. Rich, what I think about that is, it is part of the story of America. But if that ends up being the focus for Zohran Mamdani, it's like someone who focuses on act three of a four-act play. And that's even being generous, because our contradictions or our flaws aren't even a full act in the story of who we are in America. And no one has stood more for freedom for all people, including the enslavement of African Americans, than the story of the United States of America.
1: Yeah, is the mayor going to focus on how we liberated Europe from the Nazis, from the tyranny of the Nazis? Is he going to mention that? Probably not. I mean, how much freedom and liberty we have brought across the world. But we have to remember, this country was founded, half of it was abolitionists who were vehemently opposed to slavery and put within the Constitution the means by which slavery would end. And we also have to remember, too, that they were men of their times. But I think what you're talking about, Will, gets into something deeper with Mamdani and these other socialists who are winning elections. There's a guy right outside of Philadelphia, this guy Rab, who just won the Democrat primary, said the Declaration of Independence needs to be destroyed, needs to be destroyed. Two socialists won in New Jersey, safe districts for Democrats. They beat the Democrat moderate, and now they are the nominees. And they also hate America. If you switch to other cable networks, they're not celebrating the way Fox is today. They're not celebrating the way Will Cain Country is today. There is a deep hatred for this country by the socialists who are winning in not just the cities. Like, Mamdani gets all the attention. But I'm here to tell you, brother, like, they're winning in the suburbs. And their message is, we have to rip up the founding documents. That's why they keep bringing up slavery. They got to rip up those documents, because those are the guardrails that prevent them from taking over this country and start fresh. And they believe that.
0: You know, the head of the Democratic Socialists of America is saying that they are already focused on the Democratic primary for president in 2028. Yep. He said he hopes that it's AOC. You know, it's a movement, I agree with you, that it should not be dismissed. It seems like people are calling it socialist summer. It seems like the hostile takeover or the willing absorption of the Democrat Party.
1: Yeah. Oh, yeah, like parasites, or they embedded themselves in, and like a virus, and now they've fully taken over the host. Remember that? It's like the movie The Thing, you know what I mean? It's like they've now consumed the entity. But the energy of the party is with them. And that's the difference, is that the energy now is so strong. I don't know if the mainstream Democrat party bosses and superdelegates can stop it like they did to Bernie Sanders in 2016. Right. You know, left to his own devices, he probably would have been the nominee. The Democrat Party has always embraced socialists. They just always said, you know, stay in your corner. Like, shh, you're like that relative you don't really want at the party. Like, just kind of hang out over there, Uncle Larry. But now they're in charge of the party. And I think if they try to block AOC and they put in one of their moderate candidates, so-called moderate candidates, I think you're going to see a revolt. And that's why guys like Gavin Newsom, remember, he was against the billionaire's tax. Now he wants a national billionaire's tax. They are going to go left and embrace this movement. You're going to see Democrat, so-called moderates, embrace socialism.
0: Earlier this week, I did an interview with the head of the DSA. I did an expose, or I did a layout of their policies and what they stand for, what they want. Medicare for all, everything for all, college tuition for all. And I had this graph it up, Rich, and it showed all this, and I've noticed on social media that a lot of the DSA supporters are grabbing and saying, how could you be against this? Only if you're a shitty person could you be against this. And it's so childish. It's like, yeah, well, you could be for, you know, $1 million for all. That's not the point. It's not a system that creates equality. If you think about socialism, I think this is illustrated in every version of its application, whether or not that's DEI or it's socialism or communism writ large. It is not to equal the playing field. It is a movement of resentment and revolution. It only flips the game board and puts different people on top. Those people, not by merit, but by political will and power. I'll give you the best example. This is tripe, but somebody went into City Hall or the city buildings in New York. The current temperature was 54 degrees. The mayor's decree was to set thermostats at 78 degrees. So everybody across the city is supposed to oblige that. And yet here in City Hall, it's at 54 degrees. Because all that does is create a new hierarchy. It doesn't flatten hierarchy. It simply creates a new.
1: You're so right. It reminds me of Animal Farm, George Orwell, when he said, all animals are equal, but some are more equal than others. And these people who are the leadership here, they're all wealthy people. I mean, Bernie Sanders with his four homes and their two homes, whatever many homes he has, millionaire. That's why he stopped going after millionaires and yelling about them. Now it's just, you know, the billionaires. I mean, you know, let's hate the billionaires and trillionaires until he becomes a billionaire. Then he'll stop. Then he'll just be going after trillionaires. They have a lot of money, but they ultimately want power and they want censorship. And if you think about it, if they get in charge, the kind of things we'll see in this country, in addition to ICE being defunded and Medicare for All, is hate speech laws, for example. They will require that everybody on the internet has to have their identity known so nobody can be anonymous. Our founders started this revolution, as you know, Will, using anonymous names in the Federalist Papers.
0: Yeah.
1: They did that because they were afraid of their identities being revealed. A lot of Americans want to comment on politics today, comment on the government, but use a pseudonym to not be, you know, lose their job or whatever. The left would end that tomorrow. They would have disinformation governance boards. It's about control. Socialism and communism has always been about control and power for the very few.
0: And yet so many buy in.
1: Yeah.
0: So many buy in. And, you know, I think about the type of people that are buying in. I did this as well. So the DSA is 85% white. Here's why I think that's fascinating. So right around this area, it's beautiful all around here.
1: Yeah.
0: Society Hill, you know, old row houses dating back to the early 1800s, some to the late 1700s. These are residential areas, right?
1: Yep.
0: Right off here. And yet, this is the city that elects a lot of this insanity.
1: Yeah, yeah.
0: The Larry Krasner.
1: Right, Larry Krasner.
0: So the point is, this is the rich, white, college-educated voter who's voting now to revolutionize America again.
1: Yeah.
0: And I don't understand what it is about life or America that made them so resentful, that made them feel like this project has not been a massive success.
1: Sadly, I think it's what you just said. They're college educated. And I think our education system, you think about the teachers union, the National Federation of Teachers, and Randy Weingarten, these other people, they are socialists to the core. And they've been pushing this orthodoxy on the youth. I mean, I see these kids around here today, and I think, God, I hope they're in schools that are not indoctrinating them, that this is a horrible country, and we should not be proud. But sadly, a lot of these schools are, and then they get to college. And I don't know if you had this, but I remember this. I had this buddy in college who, he was like one of those hacky sack guys in the quad.
0: It's back, by the way.
1: Hacky sack's back?
0: My teenager's hacky sack.
1: Oh, that's a nightmare. That's our national nightmare. And he was like, listen, man. Problem with communism is that it was never tried right, right? It works. It's just we always have these murderous dictators, you know, but if the right person did it, it would totally work. And they believe this crap.
0: Yeah.
1: And you're like, wait a second. Mao, Pol Pot, Che Guevara, like, these are heroes to these people. Stalin, they're like, well, Stalin was a bad dude, but he had a lot of good ideas. Lenin, like, Lenin was a mass murderer.
0: Yeah.
1: And like, well, yeah, but his ideas were good. We just got to put them in practice. This is the indoctrination. That's the problem.
0: And it's on our doorstep once again.
1: Oh, yeah, man.
0: Rich Zeoli of the Rich Zeoli Podcast. Man, thanks for coming out here.
1: Hey,
0: in
1: thanks,
0: this
1: brother.
0: Heat, hanging
1: awesome.
0: Out with this. Really enjoy it.
1: You got me away from my liberal in-laws to come down here for this. I was on vacation,
0: for
1: so
0: me,
1: I will.
0: All right, so Rich is going to step out, and we're going to bring Alexi Lawless in. Yeah, you're not. Do it, Alexi. Just walk right in.
2: Hold on.
0: Alexi Lawless, Fox. What's up, man? Good to
2: How
0: see
2: are you.
0: How's
2: it going?
0: I'm good, man. Goodness. Old school. Hey, how are you doing?
3: William, let me tell you something.
0: Yes.
3: I am sweating from places that I didn't even realize I could sweat from my...
0: Come on.
3: I mean...
0: You're a Michigan guy.
3: But I am a Michigan guy, but when I think about our forefathers and what they used to wear around in
0: the summers...
3: That's what
0: I've been saying. Wool. Multiple layers of wool.
3: Right? Who am I to complain?
0: And a powdered wig.
3: Who am I to complain? It's incredible.
0: You know, I really like the... The combat boots. Is that what that is? Combat boots?
3: Yeah, you know. They're affordable, and they're wide, and they're rugged, and I like the way that they look. Yes, my friends.
0: How you doing, man?
3: I am good. I am so you know, happy and proud and excited about what is happening this summer. Obviously, you know, with this World Cup, I think, you know, I think you've talked about this before on the show, is that people are using this World Cup as a lens to see America. Whether they're discovering it for the first time or rediscovering it, they are using this World Cup and this sport in a beautiful way. And so part of me is incredibly happy and excited about that is happening. There's a little part of me that's kind of, it's sad that we needed that to recognize how great this country is, but I'll take it. I'll take it. And it's been fun to see, again, our country through the lens and through the eyes of others.
0: Let's take a quick break, but continue this conversation with Alexi Lawless on Will Kane Country.
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8: 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We the Unhoused is a podcast that's changing the narrative.

0: their media or they hear from their politicians or what they're taught in their schools about who we are in America. And I can't imagine there's many of them at all that go home with anything short of overwhelming positivity.
1: Yeah, and you know, the people coming from abroad, that's been wonderful. I'm glad they've had an awesome time. I'm glad it's all been safe. Knock on wood, it continues to happen. But what's been interesting is to see Americans who experience this incredible surprise at, oh, this is how great America is. And again, it's like, well, maybe you haven't been looking in the right places or haven't been listening to the right people when it comes to that. And again, it's on our watch that we have kind of created this generation that doesn't look at it as the greatest experiment in terms of success that's ever happened. And I got to feel the greatest country in the world. So we're going to continue to celebrate it on the field, off the field throughout this summer and continue forward. And maybe as we go forward, like you said, we have a greater appreciation for what I feel is the greatest country in the world.
0: So as Alexi was talking, one of those people he described walked by. I saw the zoom in on the camera on that sign behind us. Did you see it?
1: No, what'd he say?
0: I can't repeat it.
1: Oh, really?
0: Yeah.
1: That's all right. But, you know, part of being great is saying things like that sign.
0: And he's one, for the record, he's one of 2,000, one of 1,000 in this crowd at least. Let's take a quick break, but continue this conversation with Alexi.
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6: 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And Amanda Knox joins Bobby Cass to talk about surviving prison and life nearly 20 years after being wrongfully accused.
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0: Game Country. We're still hanging out with Fox Sports, Alexi Lalas. Let's talk soccer.
1: Yep.
0: So I said this yesterday, Alexi. Do you think... So I know that you're not going to like the first part of what I have to say.
1: Okay, perfect.
0: It's already a success.
1: Way to tease it. Go.
0: It's already a success for Team USA.
1: Ooh,
0: and that, and here's why I know you won't like it, because you want to win. I'm an American, and I want to win. But here's why I say it's a success. If we had lost in the round of 32, I would have said it was not a success.
1: Okay.
0: But the way that we have played four games now, and now that we're going up against an admittedly tough but beatable team in Belgium,
1: right?
0: I'm just looking at the way this team is playing, and I'm like, honestly, we've arrived. And I hate to be the guy that says win or lose, participation trophy, but that team that I'm watching right now, and I don't know if Pochettino will stick around, and I don't know how much to attribute to Pochettino, that team will compete for years to come.
1: All right, so maybe I'll surprise you in that I will agree that this team has already won, especially when it comes to winning hearts and minds and bringing people into the tent. And that's no small feat. That's important. And as soccer people that have been around, that's what we want from a World Cup. And getting past this round of 32, I think, is important, because that game the other day, we were the favorite. And just a reminder to America, that has never been the case from a men's perspective, being in a World Cup where we are in a knockout game and we are the favorite. And as you know, in sports, it's easy to play the underdog. All right, it's a little more difficult when you are the favorite. And yet they stepped up in that moment, and they beat Bosnia, and they did what was expected of them. Now, that in and of itself is something new. Now we're kind of back into this, not underdog role, but look, Belgium is a very good team.
0: Probably. Yeah. 55-45.
1: Plenty of people will say that Belgium is better than us. Okay, that's fine. So we're kind of back into that comfort role. And I guess anything is gravy, but I'm greedy. I'm greedy, Will.
0: Me too.
1: I want more, and the good thing is I think this team is greedy for more.
0: Hold on. So, you know, we've talked about this as well. What does it take for soccer to break through culturally in America, right? I think we're actually close. That doesn't mean everybody watching is going to end up loving soccer. But it's already, in terms of, like, measurable popularity, second, maybe third.
1: Sure.
0: But I think beating Belgium, playing Spain in the quarterfinals, that's going to be massive for you. It's already youth participation, but also as a spectator sport. And if, by God's chance, we beat Spain and made the semifinals, now we're talking rocket ship for this sport in America.
1: Oh, yeah. Yeah. I mean, that would be wonderful. But again, it's not a panacea, but it is a hell of an injection to have into a game. And
0: but
1: we
0: hasn't
1: use
0: it been
1: it.
0: A trampoline each time? You guys in 94.
1: Yes, yes, yes.
0: That was a trampoline.
1: Absolutely. And, you know, so the masses come into the soccer tent. They experience the World Cup in this summer, as we said, unprecedented in terms of what's happened. And then many will leave, which is fine. But a lot of them will have been injected with, you know, the best possible infection that you can get, which is soccer. I will say this. One of the things that's being celebrated this summer is how far we've come as a soccer nation. Don't let anybody tell you that we aren't a soccer country, that we don't have a soccer culture. It is vastly, vastly changed and different from 1994. It makes me incredibly proud how far we've come. As the saying goes, you've come a long way, baby, and we certainly have, both on and off the field. We still got a long way to go, but to your point, there are young boys and girls that grow up in the United States, and they don't look at soccer in any different way than other sports. It's just part of their sports palette.
0: So I want to give you compliments, because you deserve them. No, you deserve them. And as I look up on social media, you're not getting enough. You're getting...
1: Really?
0: You're getting...
1: What's happening going on?
0: It's the media.
1: We eat our own, baby. We eat our own.
0: What I like about the way you approach soccer is that you're unapologetically American. Yep. And I'm not talking about you chanting USA or rooting for the team. Okay, it's going to sound trite. You call it soccer, you won't call it football.
1: Yep.
0: You welcome the tents of people that have simple, basic questions or misunderstandings into the world of soccer.
1: Yep.
0: And you bring in an Americanness to everything about it. And I think soccer is too populated with Europhiles. Like, Americans who want to wear European clothes and pretend like they're drinking espressos at 3 p.m.
1: Right.
0: If you want that, fine. But I want soccer to be American. Like, when we arrive, when we win the World Cup, I want it to be in distinctly American fashion. I want to be us.
1: Yeah, yeah.
0: And win being us.
1: Yeah.
0: And we call it soccer.
1: We call it soccer. We do it in a different and unique way. We should never, ever apologize for it. We also shouldn't gatekeep when it comes to this. And you know, over the years, we've seen it. You know, it's kind of like you see a band in a club with two people, and it's your band, and then it gets big, and everybody comes in, and you're protective of it, and you don't want it, and you really got to fight against that when it comes to American soccer. And, you know, there's the elitist and the snobbiness and the Euro stuff that goes on. And I get it, because soccer is not king in our country. We certainly didn't invent the game. We have come to it late, relatively, than other countries. But we can make it our own. And again, don't ever, ever apologize for what we are or what we aren't as a soccer-playing nation. I lean into it because I love it. I am incredibly proud of it. Look, when it comes to calling it soccer, it's not that you can't call it football. But if you grew up calling it soccer, and you were embarrassed or shamed into now calling it football out of some misconceived notion that it makes you credible, no. No, it's okay. And I
0: will never. The English invented the word soccer.
1: Exactly.
0: The Australians call it soccer.
1: Exactly. So listen, we call it soccer. I call it soccer. Call it whatever you want. It's a fun game, as you've seen. It brings people together. And sports in general has, and I think this World Cup has once again shown that through sports you can bring people together. We can agree and disagree on a million things, but we can have a good time, and in this case we can celebrate, like
0: How
1: I said.
0: How are things with Zlatan?
1: Zlatan's all good, okay? You know, I mean, it's like a family. Speaking of dysfunction, we're learning and we're growing. We fight amongst ourselves, but anybody from the outside takes a shot at us, you know, then we kind of come together and we make sure that that doesn't happen. So Zlatan's doing a great job. He's back in L.A. right now. I'll see him in a couple days. Terry's just shaking his head through the whole thing, you know, the beautiful Frenchman that he is. And poor Rebecca's just trying to herd cats.
0: What people don't realize about Thierry Henry, he's like that on every show he's on.
1: Yes.
0: He's like that when he's with the guys doing Champions League. He's the same dude.
1: Yep. That's what he does.
0: Yeah.
1: That's what he does. X's and O's and, you know, and all that. And, you know, very low-key, classy French. I mean, he's French. Enough said, right?
0: Let's take a quick break, but continue this conversation with Alexi Lalas on Will Kane Country.
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0: Bill Kane Country. We're still hanging out with Fox Sports, Alexi Lawless. I'm curious what you'd say to this. I saw a tweet of this the other day. I think I've told you before. I'm a huge Haaland fan.
1: A huge what?
0: Haaland.
1: Oh, yeah.
0: Erling.
1: Erling, yeah.
0: Not the Netherlands. And there's a lot of reasons I get there. I'm a Manchester City fan.
1: Yep.
0: I've got sons that are one that play striker and is in that same size mold.
1: Ooh, okay.
0: Very tall,
1: yep.
0: 6'4", 15. Don't clip that. He hates it when I do that. Don't do that. So I root. But I want the U.S. I kind of, if I could pick my style for the U.S., that's the style I want. I want bully. I want physical. I want smiling. But that Viking, it's... When he was in Dallas and he's got the cowboy hat on, it's like Viking cowboy.
1: Oh, it was beautiful.
0: Yes.
1: It
0: that's
1: was beautiful.
0: Who I want us to be.
1: Yeah, and for anybody that's not watching, Erling Haaland, a legendary goal scorer for Man
0: Norway.
1: City and others, but he plays for Norway now, and it's a little different when he's playing for Norway in terms of the supporting cast, but he is still bringing it. The stars are bringing it here. I will say this. You know, when you see Messi, for example, if he were to walk around here and nobody knew anything about soccer, you would never go and point and say, hey, there goes arguably the greatest player to play the game. You know, he's not really big, doesn't really look athletic, but he's very, very smart. When it comes to Erling Haaland, you see him walk around and you're like, well, that's something different that's going on right there. And to your point, a lot of times, sometimes when people come to soccer, they don't realize how some of these players and some of these teams are incredibly big and athletic. So then you
0: and
1: go
0: physical.
1: To some, and physical.
0: They
1: someone
0: don't
1: like,
0: realize how physical this
1: someone
0: game
1: like
0: is.
1: Mbappe, who plays for France, the speed at which he just eats up ground. Erling Haaland, his ability in the air, also his ability to terms to just gobble up the ground as he's getting to the place. It's fun to watch. I'm so glad that these stars, whether they're big or small, have shown up this World Cup. That's what you want in a World Cup.
0: Messi, Kane.
1: Yep.
0: Erling Haaland. And Haaland are in an awesome race for the most goals.
1: It's great. And Cristiano scored last night. I know he's kind of coming up at the end when it comes
0: behind to
1: Portugal, but, you know, he's still in it.
0: Okay, I did. So this is my favorite thing about Team USA right now. And this is notorious in the world of soccer to say this, at least at the youth levels. I shouldn't be interested in the result. I'm interested in what it looks like, how they're playing. So I'm saying this independent of the result. They are playing. I've never seen a Team USA play this way.
1: Yep.
0: And I guess I have to give that to the coach, Mauricio Pochettino.
1: Yep.
0: But it's one-touch passing. It's constant movement. They seem to understand where each player is going. So the ball just keeps moving and cutting open the defense in the most beautiful ways. I've never seen that from an American team.
1: Yeah, I think we're seeing the culmination of the last couple of decades developing players and obviously recruiting players when it comes to dual nationals and having that kind of perfect mix at the perfect time. To your point, you know, me and my old generation, it's not begrudging at all. We look at it and we say, yeah, you're better. And you should be better. From a very young age, we have cultivated this group. We have given them pathways and resources and opportunities the likes of which we have never seen. So we should expect more, and that they are living up to it, that's, I think, where the kudos go. Because it doesn't always happen that way. But to your point, some of the stuff that they are doing, the way that they are playing, that is new for an American team.
0: It's not just individual skill.
1: Nope.
0: There is individual skill and brilliance, but there's a cohesiveness right now that, I don't know, I've just never seen from America.
1: Well, you mentioned Mauricio Pochettino, the head coach of the U.S. team. He deserves a tremendous amount of credit. I think he came into the program 2 years ago and recognized very quickly in, like, the traditional sense of Herb Brooks, that it's not about the best players, it's about the best collection of players. And he very quickly said, this is what I'm going with. Doesn't suffer fools. And also, for some of these younger guys that kind of came up in the last cycle, I mean, he told them at times some things that maybe they didn't want to hear, but it was kind of tough love that they needed in that moment. And so now we're seeing, while they were teens, many of them, and kind of immature, there's a maturation process that has happened. And I think Mauricio Pochettino, like I said, deserves credit for where this team is right now.
0: Okay, a couple last things, because it's sweltering hot out here.
1: Sure.
0: That's not a red card. That wasn't a red card. In no world is that a red card. And now we have to play Belgium without Balogun.
1: Yeah, so Flo Balogun's been wonderful this tournament and really kind of the man up top, both in terms of scoring goals, holding the ball up, just creating problems. And now he gets a red card. And again, I agree with you. I think it was a complete travesty of a call. I think it was ridiculous in the context of the game, in the context of the actual play and what was intended and what wasn't intended. But we got to move on. So next man up. It remains to be seen whether he changes formation or whether he just does a like-for-like type of thing. I'm talking about Mauricio Pochettino. Ricardo Pepi, who's kind of been waiting in the wings.
0: I think that's what you got to do.
1: I think that's what you got to do. You just, you risk
0: saying...
1: Because
0: if you move somebody else, now you're
1: exactly.
0: wrecking two positions.
1: Yes, exactly.
0: So
1: and
0: moving
1: this team,
0: Pulisic up top.
1: Yeah, the best this team has looked has been in the first game against Paraguay, and I don't think it's any, you know, a coincidence that in this last game, Mauricio Pochettino went back to that starting 11. That is the best 11. So don't tinker too much. Just put Pepi in, see how he does in a starting role, which, as we know, isn't a substitution role, so it can be different. But either way, I think going up to Seattle, that crowd there, that environment there, is going to be the proverbial 12th man. But we got our hands full.
0: What's been the best home environment? Has it been L.A.? Has it been Santa Clara? Has it been Seattle?
1: No, Seattle was awesome.
0: Yeah?
1: Seattle.
0: So that's our biggest advantage, being in Seattle.
1: Yeah. I mean, look, if we win and we go back to L.A., L.A. has been great, but of the three venues, because we played two games in L.A., I think that Seattle game was awesome. So I'm glad that they're going back there, and then, you know, the sky's the limit.
0: Okay, so now we got to play my favorite player of all time, Kevin De Bruyne.
1: Oh, really?
0: Romelu Lukaku.
1: Yep.
0: A team full of guys, Trossard, Jeremy Doku, Man City. But at the same time, Belgium has not been playing well. Not until really the last 10 minutes of that game against Ivory Coast.
1: Yeah, I mean, so we think back to 2014 when we played Belgium in the World Cup. Tim Howard had that incredible game. Reality is, we should have lost that game by multiple goals. This is not the 2014 team. And to your point, they are long in the tooth. They certainly have talent, and they certainly can beat this U.S. team. But if I'm Mauricio Pochettino, if I'm these players right now, hell, if I'm just me, I'm salivating at this opportunity.
0: If with you told you Belgium said, they could switch rosters with us, they would say no.
1: Yeah.
0: Maybe a few players.
1: Yeah, there's definitely a few players. I think that this Belgium team certainly will be confident that they can go and beat this U.S. team, but it is not as dramatic a difference as back in 2014, or just even the last cycle when it comes to what Belgium is.
0: Right, right. And then, should we win that, we're not getting ahead of ourselves, we play the winner of Spain and Portugal.
1: Bring it on, baby.
0: Is that close? Or do you think Spain's head and shoulders above Portugal?
1: Banana, you know, for Spain right now, because it's Portugal and the proximity and the connections and all that. Spain's a better team. And so, again, on paper, they should go through, but the soccer gods have already thrown up some craziness in this World Cup, so stuff could happen, and Cristiano and all that, so I don't care. It doesn't matter. Let's get through this next game and then bring it on back to Los Angeles for some rarefied
0: air. Alexi, you're doing a great job.
1: Oh, thank you. I really appreciate it.
0: I'm going to tell Eric Shanks in a minute.
1: All right, cool. And, I need all the help I can get.
0: We need an American in sensibility, not just in nationality, at that table, and you bring that.
1: Oh, thank
0: and
1: you.
0: I want you to know more people appreciate that and know it than the ones on social media that work for awful announcing.
1: Comes with the territory, my friend. I've developed a pretty thick skin. I'm sure you have too.
0: Alexi Lawless, big fan. Thank you.
1: You're the best. All right.
0: Thank you for hanging out with us today, Will Kane Country. Make sure you follow us at Spotify or Apple, and we will see you again next time.

0: experts believe a daily cup of coffee may lower your risk of liver disease. Unless you're drinking Irish coffee, then I don't think it counts. Greetings, kids. I'm Kenny Webster. Thanks for turning on the radio this afternoon. Lots going on. If you're in Tyler, Texas this weekend, Friday night, Rose City Comedy Club is sold out, but there's still some seats for Saturday night. We hope we see you guys there. Coming up in the next segment, Michael Quinn Sullivan is stopping by. We are going to talk about what just took place. Y'all, first of all, congratulations to Don Huffines, the new Texas State Comptroller. Very big news. Michael Quinn Sullivan will be here with all the latest news from around the state of Texas, what's happening, all things political. Then, at the bottom of the hour, we're going to live stream video. Jesse Payton will be here, the stand-up comedian who I'm touring with this weekend, out to Tyler. And Steve Loves Ammo, one of the biggest gun rights activists in the Lone Star State, is going to be stopping by as well. Stick around for him. First, may I start the show off with something a little uncomfortable? I know, you guys are probably used to that. Governor Tim Walz, you remember him? That was Kamala's running mate in the last presidential election. He's also the guy who said he can't be in politics anymore because the Somalian fraud scandal has destroyed his political reputation. Well, apparently he just pardoned a child rapist so he wouldn't get deported. The child rapist, not Tim Walz. This is not hyperbole. This is what's happening in Minnesota in 2026. The guy, the pedophile, apparently, the child rapist's name is Tu Lu Vang. He's a 42-year-old Laotian national. Came to America legally under Clinton in 94. Lost that status after he spent four straight years sexually abusing a 10-year-old girl. Between 2002 and 2006, when Vang was a fully grown man in his early 20s, he would repeatedly assault sexually this little girl. Really sick, depraved stuff. He pleaded guilty, first-degree criminal sexual conduct, did not get jail time. Just got a final order of removal. Because that's one way of dealing with pedophiles. Oh, you're not supposed to be in the country? Leave. Fast forward two decades. You'd think this guy was long gone. No, it turns out he's not. ICE was finally about to put him on a plane and send him back to Laos. Then Tim Walz, the governor of Minnesota, along with his good buddy, Keith Ellison, you remember him, used to be a congressman, he's a Muslim, now he's the attorney general of Minnesota, and the state Supreme Court Chief Justice sat down on the Minnesota Board of Pardons and wiped the conviction clean. Poof! Deportation blocked. Why would they do that? You know, that little girl, the 10-year-old's an adult now, imagine how she feels. Well, the victim wrote a letter supporting the pardon. That was it. Walz's office says the letter carried significant weight. Let that sit in. They got a letter from a pedophile asking for help, and they said, yeah, we'll help you. Tim Walz's office says that letter was more than enough. A Democrat administration suddenly discovered that victim's voice mattered. Oh, it matters. But only when the victim wants the predator to stay in the country. Huh? Angel moms whose kids were murdered by illegal aliens, you get crickets. But the victim says, let the guy ruin my childhood stay. Suddenly it's gospel. I don't understand this at all. Makes no sense. Walz isn't even original here. He's just the latest Democrat playing catch and release with extra forgiveness. You know, last month, the same Minnesota Board of Pardons fast-tracked clemency for a guy named Zhai Vang, another Laotian illegal, involved in a 1994 armed robbery conviction. Served his time. Stayed clean, has a family and a painting business. Nice enough story, except the armed robbery part. Tim Walz called a special session so the guy wouldn't get deported. Because nothing says Minnesota nice like letting armed robbers and pedophiles stay in the country. California has this problem too. Gavin Newsom's been on the same bender. He pardoned an illegal alien convicted of attempted murder and assault with a firearm. Straight up removed the convictions that made the guy deportable. New York State, probably doesn't shock you, Governor Kathy Hochul quietly pardoned, boy, another Laotian immigrant facing removal for violent crimes. Why is it always a Laotian? Sanctuary cities from Chicago to Denver to Boston have turned non-cooperation with ICE into performance art. Release the criminal illegal, then act shocked when he reoffends. It's a pattern so obvious, even the Department of Homeland Security has had to call it out. Democrat politicians are using state pardon power as the backdoor to nullify federal immigration enforcement. And it's spectacularly stupid for so many reasons, guys. Immigration law is a federal issue. And what about public safety? These aren't jaywalkers. And the hypocrisy, it's Olympic level. Democrats spent years screaming, believe all women, believe all victims, zero tolerance for sexual assault. Then, the second a victim's letter helps keep a foreign child rapist in the country, it doesn't matter anymore. You know, it's illegal in every other country on earth to come into the country without permission and commit violent crimes. We're one of the only places on earth that does this. Oh, he wants to stay. Find a way to let him. We don't want to make him go back to Laos. You know how bad it is in Laos? Well, yeah, I think it'll be pretty bad here, too, if we let all their criminals come here and behave without consequences. The border's supposed to keep the bad guys out. When it fails, deportation is the backstop. Governors who short-circuit that backstop, they're not being progressive. They're accessories after the fact. They just have better publicists. America First isn't about hating foreigners. It's about loving your country. Loving your own country enough to protect it from people who treat our laws like suggestions, who treat our children like prey. Anything less isn't compassion. It's surrender. And Minnesota just surrendered again.
1: The difference between a politician and a snail? A snail leaves its slime behind. You're listening to Kenny Webster.
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0: Breaking news from Elon Musk. Tesla is testing a cyber cab that doesn't have any steering wheels or pedals. It sounds scary enough to also not have any passengers. I don't know if I would get in that car. It's an idea. It's interesting. With all that being said, the Democrats are still crying in their oat milk lattes about losing the White House twice. The GOP is throwing the first ever midterm national convention, and they're doing it right here in Texas. They're doing it in Dallas this September. Oddly enough, it's going to be on two weekdays. I thought these were usually supposed to end on a weekend, but Trump's calling it a truly historic event, because why wait for 2028 when you could kick the Marxists in the figurative teeth today? Why not? No balloon drops for losers, just red meat, big wins, and enough Texas swagger to make California secede or fall into the ocean, presumably. Joining us right now is a man who makes Texas politics, I find fascinating, one of the best news reporters, journalists, activists in right-wing conservative media, Michael Quinn Sullivan, publisher of Texas Scorecard, a lifelong Eagle Scout and Aggie, and I think the sharpest conservative voice in media this side of the Rio Grande. Michael, how you doing, my brother?
17: Man, we must be really dull if I'm the sharpest, but it is great to visit with you on this. What would this be? Independence Day Eve, I guess.
0: I think
17: something
0: it's,
17: like that.
0: I always like to say on these long 3-day holiday weekends, it's a Friday on a Thursday because nobody's going to work tomorrow. So usually I often have you here.
17: There you go.
0: Unless there's late breaking news, I usually invite MQS onto the show on Friday to do a sort of a weekend review of Texas political news. He is a wizard of all things Texas politics. And right now we're fascinated to learn that we're having our we're having a convention in Texas. Let's start off with this. Why a midterm convention? Why Texas?
17: Yeah, look, Brandon Wilson's our team spoke with the RNC chair earlier this week, and kind of asked that question because it seems kind of weird. Everyone out there is saying, oh, Donald Trump is so unpopular, you need to run away from Donald Trump. Donald Trump, bad orange man. Basically the same thing that the Democrats have now been saying for, you know, for a year or whatever. But the Republican Party apparently doesn't quite see it that way, which is why they're doing this this special midterm election. They say that they want the midterm elections to be a referendum on Donald Trump. They want it to be a referendum on the policies that Trump is pushing. They want it to be a referendum on how things stand in the country. And look, that is so over the top big, one has to go, oh yeah, that does sound like a Donald Trump idea.
0: Yeah, they're calling it Trumpapalooza. I thought that was a joke at first. It's a real thing. Thoughts on the title?
17: Yeah, look, again, it's leaning into what the left wing media and the Democrats say is a weakness, but yet Team Trump seems to think, and the Republicans, Republican National Committee seem to think that it is not a weakness. And particularly, I mean, look, I was just this morning heading to my office, had to stop and fill up with gas a month ago. Gas was at, you know, $4.15 a gallon. I filled up with gas at, you know, $3.01 a gallon. And so I think that, you know, Team Trump can point to, look, you know, we told you price is going to go up because of the Iran war. Now it's going back down. I think there are a lot of things that they can point to that, you know, where life is demonstrably better today now, quote unquote, than it was under Biden, and even better than it was just a couple of months ago in terms of some of these kind of metric costs, you know, these kind of cost metrics that a lot of us use. So leaning into Trumpapalooza, leaning into the brand name of the president, again, the Democrats all have to be hospitalized when they hear Donald Trump's name. The lesbians on The View, starting to snort lines of cocaine when his name comes up. You know, they are all completely deranged. And I think there is a part where normal people, and you and I are not normal. Your audience is mostly normal people, maybe not completely. But normal people don't have this visceral reaction to Donald Trump the way that people on X do, and the way that people whose full-time job is yapping on some, you know, liberal media outlet. You know, normal people don't have that same visceral reaction. And I think that that the Republicans are saying, we want to sell our accomplishments to the American people. It's just crazy enough to work because it's never been done before.
0: Yeah, it's true. I mean, look, no tax on tips, overtime, or Social Security. Strong GDP growth right now. There's been a manufacturing boom in the United States. Somebody talks about the low unemployment rate. Wages are going up. We're dominating global energy production. Record consumer confidence. The stock market is nothing to be ashamed of right now. Crime. Let's talk about that. Historic homicide plunge under Trump. New Orleans is a relatively safe city. I mean, whoever thought we'd say that out loud? Violent crime crashing across the board. Trump's policies are delivering right now. The problem is, Michael, I don't know if you watch the local news or the national news. They don't tell anybody any of this. Is a convention enough to get that message out?
17: I think that they're hoping that it is. I think they're hoping that, you know, just kind of the sheer bully factor of one of the two major political parties, the media is going to have to cover it. They're going to have to cover, you know, speech after speech. They're going to have to cover what is said at the convention. Now, certainly, they're going to want to try to spin it, but there's only so much you can spin. What the left-wing media has been trying to do is say, Kenny, don't believe your lying eyes. Your eyes are lying to you. Things aren't as good as they are. And with no one countering that, a lot of people start saying, well, gosh, maybe things really do suck for everyone else, and I'm just, you know, on a special little island. And I think that what Team Trump is hoping, what I think the Republicans are hoping, is that by having these 2 days in early September, that they can reaffirm to people that they're not crazy, that they are actually seeing, manufacturing jobs appearing. They are starting to see prices go down to pre-Biden levels. They're starting to see the stock market and their 401ks and their IRAs performing better than they've been performing before. So I think there's there is something to be said for this. For this positioning, I think there's also something really fascinating about the selection of Dallas to do this. Dallas is now the largest city in the country with a Republican mayor, Eric Johnson, who was a Democrat who switched to the Republican Party and then won re-election as mayor, having switched parties. We don't do party labels when people run for local offices, but he's been very unabashed about being a Republican mayor. And I think that there's, you know, something to be said for Team Trump looking at a place like Dallas where they can trumpet. Look, you know, you've got, you know, a guy who would have been safer for Eric Johnson to keep his stupid mouth shut and stay a Democrat while being the mayor of Dallas, Texas. Instead, he switched parties. And I think that that's something that Team Trump is also looking at from a narrative perspective, that, you know, rather than this being the end of days for Republicans, what the gals on MS Now will tell you, instead, these might be the beginning of some really good days for Republicans.
0: All right, let's talk about kitchen table issues. We're out of the primaries now in most states in America, certainly in this one, Michael. And everybody knows in a primary, you've got to be the most conservative or the most progressive person you can compared to your opponents. But in the general election, it's about kitchen table issues, right? And the left is criticizing us. I write for the Houston Chronicle's op-ed section. I read the other authors in it. They think that we conservatives are too obsessed with Sharia law. We're too obsessed with gender stuff. But it feels like they're too obsessed with gender stuff. They have a statewide candidate right now, James Tallarico, the superstar of the Democrat Texas Party. It thinks that Christian fascism is a term, and he hates Christianity, but he's a Christian. He thinks the abortion and trans kids are okay according to the Bible. He ran a meat-free campaign. I guess my question for you is, you know, objectively here, who's the farthest away from kitchen table issues right now as we go parading into the general election?
17: Look, I don't think it will surprise you to learn that I am pretty well of the opinion that James Tallarico is not going to be a member of the U.S. Senate. I know that that's not a popular view. I think that what every person who in the media talks about is, oh, James Tallarico is absolutely going to be a senator. Oh, yeah, yeah, yeah, blue wave, blue wave, blue wave. Unlike a lot of folks, both the Texas media and the national media, unlike those folks, me and my team spend a lot of time out in Texas. We leave our office and we go to Texas and we visit with our neighbors and our friends and our family, the people we go to church with, the folks that we see at little restaurants out around the country, or out around the state. And I am not seeing the support. If James Tallarico's electorate was Washington Post newsroom and the New York Times newsroom and the LA Times newsroom, he would absolutely win 99% of the vote. Yeah. I'm not sure that James Tallarico is going to win, carry even a majority in his own household and in his extended family. Texans are not impressed with a guy who says that he spends his waking hours thinking about trans kids. I mean, what 35-year-old man spends his time thinking about other people's children in a, you know, like that? I mean, there's absolutely weird kind of stuff. The Democrats as a whole, you take a look at their platform, you look at things they're focused on, they are not focusing on bringing jobs to our country. What they're focusing on is getting more people on welfare. And there is certainly some segment of individuals with master's degrees in queer fine arts who are currently working as baristas in New York City who absolutely want more government welfare in their lives. For most people, what they want is to be able to earn a living, take care of their family, and, you know, go on a nice vacation, you know, once a year. That's what most people are kind of looking for. You're not going to get that with the Democrats. The kitchen table issues are things that the Republicans are addressing. You've got Greg Abbott putting forward a plan that will cut property taxes by 50%+ within about a year and a half, without raising any other taxes, by cutting the size of government. Those are the kind of things that resonate with people. What the Democrats are wanting is to make all of us, you know, shove all of us into, you know, rent control tenements in New York City. And I don't think that if you live in Abilene, I don't think if you live in Sugar Land, I don't think that if you're in Beaumont or if you're in Laredo or if you're in Amarillo, I don't think you want to be in a New York City tenement.
0: Yeah, well said. Michael Quinn Sullivan is the guest right now on the line. The website is texasscorecard.com. The subscription to their daily email and newsletters, free, cheaper than the Dallas Morning Snooze or the Houston Comical or the Austin Latesman, or I can't think of any other degrading names for other Texas news outlets. Michael, I'm just glad I support yours. Did you have one, Jesse? Is that? No, he doesn't. Okay. texasscorecard.com. Michael, I hope you have an amazing 4th of July, my friend.
17: Hey, you as well. You're a great patriot.
0: My brother.

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0: guns aren't killing as many people as your rancid food.
1: Right. Our IBS stands for I be shooting.
2: That was a good one.
0: That is actually awesome. You should do comedy.
1: One day.
2: Jesse, maybe have a website called jessieisfunny.com.
1: That'd be amazing,
2: That'd be amazing.
0: You should do a comedy show tomorrow night in Tyler, Texas.
1: That's already sold out. Or you could come Saturday now. So, yeah, it's funny.
0: Rose City Comedy Club. Steve Loves Ammo in the building. What's up, dude? My brother from another. My favorite gun rights guy. Tell me what's the latest with you. What are you working on right now?
2: Oh, man. All right. So let me backtrack. I'm going to tell you what the graph that you're speaking of. So per 100,000 people in India, it's about 44 people that pass away.
0: That's correct.
2: And then air conditioning, it's 20.
0: Yeah, that's correct.
2: 15 to 20 per 100,000 people that die from a heat-related injury.
0: America, for 100,000, it's 5. Yeah.
1: Oh, wow.
0: Really puts it into perspective for you. Let me put the... I love an infograph. Oh, God, I love an infograph more than Kamala loves Venn diagram. Let's throw that up. For those listening on the radio, we are live streaming. New time slot to this radio show. We can now be heard from 4 to 5 p.m. every afternoon, right in the middle of peak drive time on KPRC. Thank you so much to those of you that listen to the show and download the podcast. And a very select number of you watch us live stream. And right now you're looking at a fun infograph with a gun, with a thermometer, and with a poop emoji. And guess which one represents the deaths in India? Guys, I'm just saying, this isn't about besmirching India. I'm not trying to crap on India, pun intended. I'm just saying, if gun violence is such an epidemic, why does no one ever talk about this?
1: What a crappy topic.
0: Thank you. Well, let's go from that to this, since we brought it up right now. Zohran Mamdani, socialist leader in New York City. By the way, happy 4th of July, 250 years.
1: Happy birthday, America.
0: America, I love it. New York City's new socialist mayor, Zohran Mamdani, just dropped the hottest take of the heat wave. He says, your AC should never go below 78 degrees. That's not air conditioning. Mm-hmm. That's just a gentle breeze with commitment issues. And he's not the only one that's saying this. Socialists are winning elections all over the Upper East Coast, Colorado. They've had a handful in California. The Democrats just shut down nuclear power plants. They're blocking pipelines. And now they're telling you to sweat it out this summer. I can't help but notice Al Gore's on a private jet with the AC set to Arctic blast. But I can't use AC in South Texas.
1: If I walk in my house and it's 77 degrees, somebody's dying.
2: Exactly.
1: I'm murdering somebody. That makes no sense.
0: If I walk in a house and it's 78 degrees, I'm going to assume it's broken.
1: Yes, I'm going to call somebody.
2: Yeah, call HVAC company.
1: Yes, exactly.
0: Can't do any lower than 70 or any higher than 71.
1: You know what Mamdani's thinking too? He's like, Jesse's AC is set on 68. He needs to give me some of his Fahrenheit.
0: That's it. Nothing says I love the working class like making construction workers and delivery guys and moms with toddlers marinate 95 degree apartments while the mayor lectures us from an ice cold office. Do you remember a couple summers ago? What's the energy firm here? Was lecturing everybody.
1: Energy? Reliant?
0: No, it wasn't Reliant. What was it?
2: Entergy?
0: And it's the one that controls all the energy.
2: I don't know.
0: They said, They said
2: Centerpoint?
0: Centerpoint, yeah. Thank you. Yeah, Centerpoint. There was the CEO of Centerpoint was on the news. I think he was talking to a TV camera while all the power was out around the city. This was two summers ago. Telling everyone not to set your thermostat below a certain temperature. I think it was 80 degrees or something. It's arbitrary. And then right next to him, he's got the digital thermostat. It says 70 degrees.
1: Wow.
0: It's a very famous photo.
1: Oh, wow. That's hilarious.
0: I know. It's
2: that,
0: out.
2: That post you were speaking about from Zohran Mamdani.
0: Yeah.
2: Did you see what Spencer Pratt said?
0: No, tell me.
2: He said, show us your thermostat, commie.
0: I love it.
1: Wow. I can't get my mind around the Mamdani name, because every time I hear it, I think that's what a non-binary kid calls their non-binary parent. I'd like you to meet my Mamdani.
0: Do you think... all right, we talked about this in the last segment. You guys weren't here. Michael Quinn Sullivan from Texas Scorecard just called the show. And we were talking about how it's midterm election time. Big election. We're picking national candidates. It's not national candidates, but statewide candidates. It's all about the kitchen table issues. Is Tallarico a kitchen table candidate? I'll let you go first, Steve.
2: I don't even know what a kitchen table can.
0: Like, you're
2: like
0: talking
2: sitting
0: about
2: around the kitchen table
0: stuff that affect normal people. Like, conservatives care about Sharia law. Liberals care about transing your kids. Normal people care about the stock market, wages, cost of gas.
2: Gotcha.
0: Is Tallarico that?
2: No, not at all. Have you seen him behind the wheel of a vehicle? That picture with him behind the truck?
0: Tell me
2: that.
0: About-

0: he was wearing like the cowboy hat and like completely clean clothes and like no calluses on his hands. He's trying to act like super Texan when he's not.
1: I've got to find the picture.
0: Yeah, you've got to find
2: it. Can we trade Tallarico for Spencer Pratt?
1: Oh,
0: I'd love to.
1: Man,
2: like, they robbed you in L.A. Come to Texas, dude.
0: Yes.
1: We're looking at a photo right now of James Tallarico in a white button-up shirt with blue jeans, driving a truck. It's not
2: headed to Brokeback Fountain. It looks like he's going to throw a penny in a Brokeback Fountain. And, look at this guy. What a dork.
1: He does look and kind of pale for a guy who is trying to sell himself as an outdoorsman.
2: Right.
1: Haven't you, I mean, I get it. You're white, but how about catch a tan, bro?
2: He does. He looked like a cameo appearance on the new series Land Woman.
1: I had an article go viral this week for the Houston Chronicle. It's about why I don't like Tallarico. You would not believe what my email looks like. My iHeartMedia KPRC radio email. I don't get email. Listeners hit me up on Twitter.
0: Right.
1: Or they email us at waltonandjohnson.com. 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Mm-hmm. That's just where I get junk email from publicists. Nothing but hate. And they're like, you conservatives, you're all worried about Muslims and conservatives. It's like, yeah, but is this the kitchen table candidate you guys picked? He thinks Christianity is fascism.
2: I don't want tofu on my kitchen table. So, no, I don't want this guy. I want brisket. And this guy's so effeminate, it's hilarious.
1: I would love to hear a guy who ran a meat-free campaign. I'd love someone to ask him. Zorhan Mamdani says, 80-degree thermostats. What's your take on that, Texas politician?
0: Exactly. That's true.
1: These are good questions. Did you know he was in this studio? James Tallarico was in this room yesterday afternoon.
2: I can smell his perfume.
1: Can you smell? That's what that Chanel number 5. He was in here. I had him booked for an interview earlier this summer. He called our news, our sister station down the hall, KTRH, wanted to do an interview. Mm-hmm. Everybody was like, oh, Kenny should do it. We had it all set up. These are his bottled waters. Do you see a bottle of water over there? Yeah. That's James Tallarico's bottled water.
0: Oh, there's lipstick on it.
1: That's why. That's
2: why. Nice.
1: Nice. Steve is, but Steve, you guys are sitting where James is sitting. Blows me off, comes here and does, now he needs black people to like him. So he came here to do an interview with our rap station. He'll talk to them. He won't talk to us.
2: You know what, though? In fairness, and you know me, I always like to be fair to both sides. I hate that he did that because J.D. Vance went on The View. And I love when you go in the lion's den and you combat them. And I think J.D. Vance did great on The View. I watched that Wire to Wire, and I'm a huge J.D. Vance fan now. Mm-hmm. But I think this would have been a great place for him to come and really really open up.
0: Sit in the hot seat for a little.
1: Sure.
0: Yeah. Open up. Ooh. Yeah. I was slow on the draw.
1: Yeah, that didn't mean anything weird. No, but hey, we got to take a quick break. I'm glad you brought up J.D. Vance. We're going to talk about J.D. Vance and AOC when we get back. If you're watching this video, live streaming right now, or if just any streaming online, don't forget, we're in Tyler, Texas all weekend long, Rose City Comedy Club.
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0: NASA, I love NASA. I'm so gay for space. NASA is ramping up its plans to build a $30 billion moon base. My question is this. Shouldn't we first figure out how to build a reflecting pool that doesn't get filled with algae? I don't know. It's just a thought. Jesse, you're an algae guy. You're an algae guy. What do you do about the algae?
1: I would fish in the reflecting pool for sure.
2: Put some trout or something. Yeah.
0: It's kind of like Obama's gray suit. It's not a real problem. The media wants us to be mad about it, but nobody really is, right?
1: The liberal outrage is the crazy part. Like, that's what you're crying about? Like, you're crying over algae? Like, yo, for years, y'all have wanted us to go green, and Trump finally does it, and now you're mad.
0: That's a good point, Jesse. Off the air just a few moments ago, people watching us live streaming were watching us having a candid conversation. I mean, these all are candid conversations. And Steve, you were talking, for those that don't know who's in the studio, obviously I'm Kenny Webster. Comedian Jesse Payton's here right now, one of the funniest people in Texas. And Steve loves ammo, arguably the biggest gun rights activist in Southeast Texas, certainly one of the biggest in the Lone Star State. Nothing to be ashamed of there. And you were telling us how, as a gun rights activist and a gun rights influencer, you can't even post on TikTok.
2: Right.
0: Because the Chinese.
2: I even have to say pew pew instead of gun.
1: Right.
0: Ridiculous. Yeah. Yes. All right. What if the algorithm was controlled instead of by the Chinese? What if it was controlled by the Japanese?
2: Oh, our greatest ally. Let's go.
0: Well, I do love sushi, right? Yeah,
2: they saw the sun twice, and now they become our greatest ally.
0: These Japanese guys came to Texas for the World Cup. Mm-hmm. I love these videos of foreigners realizing how much better Texas is.
1: It looks like me at a sex shop.
0: Right.
1: Oh, this is so exciting.
0: I've been told not to do that voice, but they didn't say you can't.
1: Oh, yeah. Okay. I went viral for that. I got 35 million views for doing that voice.
0: So, I've heard. Yeah. That's a great part.
1: Ben Bacus made a platform out of it.
0: It's true. Yes. Yeah. Him too. But anyway, all that being said, these Japanese guys went to Buc-ee's with rifles. In Japan, this is legal, it says. In the USA, it's Tuesday. Illegal in Japan. And these guys are just thrilled to learn what it's like to be in America. They go to a Bass Pro Shop. They go to a Buc-ee's. Their minds are blown. We're all just, for those on the radio that can't see what we're looking at, we're just looking at Japanese guys at a Bass Pro Shop reacting to it the same way you would react if they let you into Fort Knox to go look at the Declaration of Independence and $1 billion in gold.
2: Yes. Is it there, though? You sure?
0: Well, that's a great question, right? Starting in October, here's one for you, Steve. Starting in October, the Supreme Court is going to hear a case on whether or not states have the right to ban so-called assault rifles and things like that. They said if states don't have the authority to influence immigration laws, because that's a federal thing, why would they have the authority to influence something mentioned in the Second Amendment? The Supreme Court, with its 6-3 majority of textualist and conservatives, are going to make the decision on whether or not these bans on bump stock and fully automatic rifles, AR-15.
2: Yeah.
0: What was the other one they were mad about recently? Vampire laws. Do you know what this means? If you own a house or a building, someone can't come into it with a gun unless you give them permission. Come October, there's a strong possibility that all gets flushed down the toilet, Steve loves ammo.
2: Oh, man, that can shape our future, to be quite honest.
0: And Jesse, you don't like guns. Why is that?
1: I'm scared of guns the same way I'm scared of motorcycles. Anything that can just be haphazardly misused and kill you. I think everybody should be able to own a gun. And this is a good point, and I like this talking point, that I've shot a gun twice at a range. If I never pull the trigger on a gun again, I'll be okay with that. But I'm 100% advocate that everybody should be able to have one, carry it, protect yourself, and do that. But I have a funny story, because this was 2 months ago. I heard a noise at my new house that I just bought, and I thought somebody was breaking in. And I've got a gun next. I have a Glock 9mm next to my bed, and loaded, chambered, because if I have a gun in my hand, somebody's dying.
2: Right.
1: Like, I'm not doing this for fun. And I get up and I go through my house like I'm John Wick.
2: Oh,
1: and and I'm like, somebody's, I'm going to, blast somebody. And then when I get there, I just found out that my ice maker had kicked on, and that's what it was. And no, that's not the weird part. The the weird part was I was upset there wasn't an intruder. I was like, I was hopeful that somebody was in my house that I was going to get to smoke. And when I didn't get to do it, then I was disappointed. I was like, oh man, now I don't get to kill anybody today. And then I'm like, wait, maybe I am pro gun. And I am pro gun.
2: You should have just shot up the ice machine. It was its fault.
1: Yeah, Yeah, make Sonic ice.
0: It's true. This is better ice.
2: Yeah, right.
0: You're mad at me for improving the ice?
1: Right.
0: Excuse me, ladies.
1: By the way,
0: gentlemen,
1: I want to go on record that I love all ice, including agents.
0: Jesse, do you embrace artificial intelligence? Are you bothered
1: 100%,
0: by it?
1: 100%. Not bothered by it at all.
0: Okay, some people don't like it.
1: Right.
0: And some conservatives, a lot of liberals. You're not going to be able to stop or deter this from happening. You could decide where you want the data centers. We could come up with rules about what age groups can use this. Fine. But it's not going to not happen just because you don't like it. Mm-hmm. Elton John just sold his digital ghost for millions of dollars. So a hologram version of him can perform in places like Las Vegas after he's dead.
2: Wow.
0: And he's not the only one that's doing this. There was another story about this today. Hollywood unions are very upset about this because Elton John wants to do it. Gene Wilder. There's now going to be an AI. Netflix has an AI version of Gene Wilder. Why are you guys laughing?
1: That's so funny because I just picture there's no telling where we're going. And I just picture rolling down the chocolate river in the boat as AI just takes over. And my Grandpa Joe's licking the wallpaper like this is not what I intended. And it's just AI Willy Wonka in the chocolate factory.
0: Don't they already have this? The hologram shows.
1: Yeah. Michael Jackson has one in Vegas. Yeah. It's fantastic, by the way.
0: And does Tupac?
1: I've never seen Coachella. He did.
2: He's still alive. So
0: yeah, well, I mean, obviously he's still alive. Yeah. Clearly, everybody thinks Tupac's still alive. Everybody thinks Jim Morrison's still alive. Weirdly, some people think Joe Biden's still alive. I don't
1: get out of this. He died before the election.
0: Clearly,
1: he won.
0: Absolutely. Would AI Jesse Payton live at the Comedy Cellar in Las Vegas? Would you do it?
1: 100%. 100%.
0: You could never be heckled.
1: Right, yeah, right. Just a monotone robot of doing racist jokes. That's hilarious. Funny thing about black people. But I always say that too. Like, you know, like the induction of AI into the world was similar to like when we brought black people over. You know, it was like, hey, it was going to be cheap labor at first, and then it took over. Like, and you know what? Y'all are worried about it taking over. I'm worried about robots talking during movies.
0: Not during movies. Hey, have you guys seen this yet? They've got Teddy Roosevelt. Liberals hate Teddy Roosevelt, so even though he's from New York, they couldn't put the Teddy Roosevelt Museum in New York City. So instead, it's in North Dakota, which at the time was just called the Dakota Badlands. Mm. Trump goes there. Teddy Roosevelt and Trump just ruined Obama's new presidential library. There's an AI version of Teddy Roosevelt. Here's Donald Trump talking to it yesterday at the Teddy Roosevelt Library in the Dakotas.
3: Do you consider the Panama Canal your greatest achievement?
4: Well, right then, yes.
3: Good answer.
4: Yeah. The canal stands as one of my proudest battles, no question. But greatness is a strange thing. It isn't always the biggest or boldest job that matters most. The Panama Canal showed what America could achieve if we held steady and acted fast when the world dragged its feet.
0: All right. Is this cool? Is it weird? What's your take?
1: I think this was a typo. I think this was a typo. Trump said he wanted to see a teddy, and he meant female lingerie, and Roosevelt popped up, and everybody was pissed. Ah, oh, damn it. Now I got to put this Lubriderm away.
2: I'm ready to go.
0: Yeah. I was kind of surprised to learn he didn't already have a presidential library. In 1955, we passed something called the Presidential Library Act. But the first presidential library came to Teddy Roosevelt for Teddy Roosevelt's cousin, FDR, the douchebag Roosevelt. Teddy Roosevelt, an American stone cold badass. FDR, a liberal progressive douche. But we finally got a, would you take your family, Steve? Are you a Teddy Roosevelt guy? He was a right wing populist.
2: Yeah, but I'd be intentionally traveling to North Dakota, though.
0: Good point. Yeah, and then what are you going to do?
2: Yeah, exactly. Like, just go there and just stare at the barren wasteland? No thanks. Right, yeah.
0: Check it out. Visit the famous North Dakota Denny's while you're you're going to love it. Hey, I'm Kenny Webster. Always awesome to have Steve Loves Ammo in the building. We've been live streaming on his Twitter account. We're about to wrap up this broadcast. Jesse Kelly's next on KPRC 950. But Jesse Payton and Steve Loves Ammo and I are going to do an off-the-air exclusive for Twitter and Facebook and YouTube session right now where we'll read some of your comments. So to those of you watching us on social media, fill the comment section with your questions, your comments, and your complaints, your compliments, your dirty images. Girls, topless selfies are obviously encouraged. And to the rest of you, I love you all. We'll be back bright and early tomorrow morning for more of What You Bought at Radio.

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4: We have assembled painstakingly some of the more interesting, funny, amusing, insightful things that have happened over the past few months and some stuff from the Armstrong and Getty One More Thing podcast. It's the Armstrong and Getty replay.
5: One day till the big 4th of July celebration. 250 years. Booyah! Take that, France!
4: America!
5: Now more of the Armstrong and Getty replay.
4: Take that, France. I thought this was wonderful. None of this is anything we haven't talked about, but Alex Berenson wrote a piece for the Free Press that fathers are not mothers. And he writes about, and we have decried this for the longest time, the stereotyping of fathers in the last 50 years or so, maybe. He says it starts practically at birth. He remembers reading the Berenstain Bears for his kids. And in every book, hardworking, practical mama ran the house. She cooked, cleaned, took care of the cubs. Pot-bellied, entitled, dopey papa got in the way. And he was surprised at how unsubtle the message was, and it shouldn't have been. The idea that father knows best is long gone. And for decades, if not generations, the media has stereotyped fathers as goofy, hapless fools who depend on their superhero wives to pay the bills and take care of their kids.
5: When did they write Berenstain Bears? Because I actually had this conversation over the weekend as we were trying to nail down. When did the turn happen where all the sitcoms, TV shows portrayed dad as a just really more in the way than helpful? The family tried to succeed despite dad being in the way all the time. Early right. 90s sometime, because, you know, you had Huxtable in the 80s with the Cosby Show. Somewhere in the 90s, sure, the dad became mostly a detriment to the family. Thank God mom can overcome his idiocy and sloth and everything to make the family work.
4: The Berenstain Bears actually started in 1962. And stretched on for years and years after that. I think that's when it became, when you're talking about like omnipresent. And I was thinking about this very thing, having read that paragraph. Back in the actual, really male dominated paternalistic culture of the earlier part of the century and everything, the idea of skewering that was a way, you know, humor does this. It questions power and it suggests changes that might be good. And it was fine during the father knows best era or whatever, to poke a little fun at dads and their foibles. But then it passed some sort of weird tipping point where it became not a challenge to authority, but like punching down in the way that a lot of progressivism is, that men are stupid and toxic and must be kept down, and fathers must be mocked at all costs, because to let up on that beating would be to embrace the patriarchy, I guess. It's like, you know, you still see all these programs for women in college and trying to get women to college and women in the law and stuff like that. And like, women dominate undergrad, yeah, and grad school and law schools. And it's like, all right, when do you stop punching? Or when do you just admit it's something different? And I think that happened with dads. Anyway, he points out that, meanwhile, feminist academics crank out research claiming fathers coast in married households where both parents work. They don't do any of the child caring or housework or blah, blah, blah. Right. And he points out, he knows lots of folks, middle, upper middle class, suburban, urban families. He knows. He said nobody conforms to that stereotype. He doesn't know anybody who does.
5: I don't.
4: Much less everybody. Oh, no. No, not at all. Me neither. I don't even think I've met that dad.
5: Nope.
4: Yeah. Anyway, he says, in all the families he knows, childcare is split mostly equally. Sometimes when the fathers are the primary wage earners, they get a break a little bit. Same split occurs in reverse, though, when the women of the house make more, et cetera, et cetera. You, in your home, this may not be the case. This is not about the everybody. This is true for everybody. It's just that the stereotype is far, far from accurate. And then he goes into some stereotypes. The blue collar dad, the emotionally distant blue collar dad who hardly notices his daughters and whose interest in his sons begins and ends with their ability to put a perfect spiral on a football. But other than that, blue collar dad ignores the job entirely. Meanwhile, the white collar dad he describes, where is that? I can't remember. Where the hell is that? It doesn't matter. But the point is, in both cases, dad is uninvolved, pretty much useless. And throughout academia, Hollywood, and the media, the only good dad is a feminized, gentle. Oh, there it is. If the white collar dad father is a fool who tries but fails to share parenting, his blue collar counterpart ignores the job entirely. So at least white-collar dad's enlightened enough to know he should try, but he's still an idiot and a buffoon. Throughout academia, Hollywood, and the media, the only good dad is a feminized, gentle parent who never raises his voice, is always ready with a hug, and never lets his kids take a risk or get hurt. In other words, the only good dad is a mom.
5: Mm-hmm.
4: And here he gets to the point. These lies, and they are lies, have real consequences. They discourage men from being fathers. And they discourage fathers from being the kind of fathers they want to, can, and should be. I believe that completely. Then he goes into, you know, some of the things to embrace as a dad that I also thought were terrific. You know, he goes into a bunch of detail. Have fun. Don't complain. Children complain. You're stoic. Be tough. Reject gentle parenting and its idiocies.
5: Yeah, the underappreciated part, I think, is probably the stuff that's difficult to identify because you don't understand the way you just absorb it being around you. And that would just be that. Seeing someone who doesn't complain much, gets up, just the getting up and going to work every day. Just mm-hmm. that, without ever mentioning it. What that puts into your brain as a, oh, this is what people do, without even thinking about it. It's just like,
4: right.
5: It's built in subconsciously to your mind. This is what my life is going to be because this is what I've seen my whole life.
4: Mm-hmm.
5: There's no value too high you can put on that as a just forming a worldview for a person.
4: Mm-hmm. Yeah. Yeah, I would agree. This is kind of a tangent, but I remember when I was a lad or a young man, I had a boy's... I don't know. Do we get the harp for that? Yeah, I can see kind of a fuzzy coming into focus. Me as a young fellow with the harp. Yeah, it will be allowed. Gladys,
5: are you
4: well
5: slimmer?
4: Played. Well played. Oh, am I slimmer? Handsome as a devil. Anyway, what was I saying? Oh, that's right. I had a boy's view of heroism. And there are certainly heroes like this. The rushing into a burning building to save somebody. You know, the hero in battle, which is absolutely a legitimate sort of hero. But I had not really comprehended the idea that often heroism is the day after day grind because there's no burst of adrenaline and clarity of purpose. No, it's just gutting it out.
5: Yeah.
4: What's more heroic than that?
5: I know. I've talked about this. Before, well, that's what Richard Nixon was talking about earlier in that clip we right. played with his dad. But I've talked about this before, the whole tough guy thing, where I have known some guys who are really into being tough guys. It's funny, most of them that I'm thinking of were not dads in the traditional sense. I wonder what that's all about. But anyway, it was the tough guy was who could beat up who. No, and they were also people that weren't great at getting up and going to work every day for their whole lives. That is what requires toughness. The going to just the steady living life, denying yourself the things, the pleasures of life, you know, to provide for your family. That's way requires way more toughness than an individual fist fight. But right. that is not what's portrayed by some doofuses I've known in my life who consider mm-hmm. themselves tough.
4: Yeah, same is true of you moms, too, 100%.
5: Yeah, sure.
4: It's carrying the load and carrying it and carrying it and carrying it. That's heroic.
5: Yeah, that always goes without saying. I just, you know, since yesterday was Father's Day.
4: Yeah, indeed. You in the mood for a blast at gentle parenting?
5: Sure, always.
4: Here's how Brown University, of course, explains it. Gentle parenting is all about the parent-child relationship. Parents are meant to display empathy, respect, and understanding by communicating and connecting with their children. Contrary to many other styles of parenting, punishments are not part of gentle parenting. They are seen as unnecessary, disruptive to the parent-child bond, and as training children to an external reward rather than to their own internal emotional and moral compass.
5: Has this worked for anybody?
4: No, never. Here's an example, a specific example, again, from Brown University. And boy, I take all my marching orders from Brown. They offer a potential speech to a gentle father that he might give to his son, because you never hold anybody accountable for what they do. You just sympathize with them. So a son hurls a toy at his sister.
5: I've seen that sort of thing.
4: You were mad, so you threw your toy at your sister. But throwing your toy could hurt your sister. Let's think of some other things we can do when we're feeling mad that wouldn't hurt anyone or anything else. And he writes, again, no. Two huge mistakes. First, you imply being mad might justify throwing the toy. You're offering an excuse for an unacceptable action. More broadly, you're implying to your child that you need to justify your demands for him to behave as you wish. You do not. You'll behave as I wish because I'm your father. Period. Then through time, whether your stewardship is wise and justified becomes clear. But no, you don't have to justify your orders every time you give one.
5: Yes, that's why before you become a parent, you can't imagine yourself saying, because I said so. But once you're a parent, that is a very good reason for you to do something, because I said so. It's a very good reason.
4: And of course, that doesn't mean you're acting arbitrarily. It means your children need to understand that you may discuss choices with them and consider what are reasonable objections they have. But once you've given them an order, you expect them to follow it. Your family has a chain of command. You are at the top. Period. Period. With kindness and patience and compassion. But you're at the top.
5: Most of the time, maybe 98% of the time, but I can't claim always.
2: The game was just about structure. Over. Did you have to mention that now? I'm sorry.
1: Armstrong and Getty.
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1: So Gavin Newsom, governor of California, is obviously running for president. He's got a book and he's out doing a tour and talking about America. That's what every single person who's run for president has done in my lifetime. So, he's on Jimmy Kimmel last night. We played you a clip earlier that was actually about the politics of the state and everything like that. But they opened with this. I didn't know Seth Meyers had a brother, but Seth Meyers has a brother that looks a lot like him, who happens to look like Gavin Newsom, who does a Gavin Newsom impersonation on the Seth Meyers show. So Seth Meyers' brother came on as Gavin Newsom to Gavin Newsom on Jimmy Kimmel last night, and they did a bit where they gave the real Gavin Newsom an award, and then this is the, and Gavin Newsom, by the way, standing there the entire time looking incredibly uncomfortable with some of these jokes.
2: GovGav, for your tireless work in uniting the people of Cali, from the meth dealers of Riverside to the shapely Armenians of the Glendale Galleria. From chakra doulas and yoga thems to farmers market furries and rollerbladers with gluten sensitivities. I, Governor Gavin D. Newsom, in association with the Wounded Waymos Project, and the three remaining original members of Incubus, present to you Governor Gavin C. Newsom with the 2026 FIFA, Skydance, Paramount, Netflix, Warner Bros., Big Ass Lipton Cup of Peace.
3: Unbelievable. Wow. Unbelievable. What is that made of?
1: If you, so is that a shot at California or Gavin Newsom, or does it, or in terms of running for president, is it all the same thing? If you say from the meth addicts of Riverside to the yoga thems,
4: chakra doulas, yes.
1: Doesn't that portray Gavin Newsom as the leader of a wackadoo state? At the very least.
4: If you weren't listening, was it last hour we played another clip from Newsom on Kimmel in which he was saying, the only reason people criticize California is they've got California derangement syndrome because they watch Fox News and they just focus on the negative. And California is actually the greatest place on earth. I mean, everybody loves it all the time. Wow.
1: Okay. So it was at the end of the interview that you were just talking about that Kimmel had the Newsom impersonator come out on stage and give this award. Oh, I like this. It opened with, I'm so psyched to be here for the Newsom Twosome. I mean, I just came from a ribbon cutting session, a shelter for non-binary chihuahuas. I don't think it helps because, you know, the Republicans used to hang San Francisco around Nancy Pelosi's neck as, do you want a Nancy Pelosi style America?
4: Right.
1: San Francisco. Well, I think the same thing can be done with California and Gavin Newsom, and Jimmy Kimmel certainly helped that cause there, I think.
4: I read this, and I'm sure you heard it. Mark Halperin, when he was talking to Gavi, he was quite pointed. He said, I don't think you're going to end up running for president, or if you do, you're going to run briefly, then get out, because there's too many people who don't like you.
1: Really? I didn't catch that part.
4: Oh, yeah. Yeah, I was surprised how blunt it was.
1: Well, I know, because I watch Gavin Newsom or Mark Halperin's podcast a lot. He's not big on Gavin as a likely nominee or president. He doesn't think Gavin's the guy.
4: Right.
1: Why? I'm not exactly sure why. Just because having California around your neck is an albatross?
4: Oh, yeah. The ads write themselves. Like the clip we played, I think it was yesterday, of the montage of Gavin claiming for 24 years how he's going to solve the homeless problem this year. I mean, it was hilarious by the end of it.
1: We've been saying this for years. I think all you would need, and I could do it this afternoon. I wouldn't even have to drive very far. All you need is 60 seconds of footage of tent after tent after tent after drug zombie wandering through the street, California. Don't even, and just put it at the end, California.
4: Can we sprinkle in some products locked up in all the stores,
1: yes,
4: and some smashed windows?
1: That'd
4: and then and end with a long close shot of human feces on the pavement. Just, it's controversial, I know. It's an eye grabber. You can't ignore it.
0: Armstrong and Getty.
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17: On the night before Halloween in 1975, 15-year-old Martha Moxley was murdered in the Tony Bellhaven neighborhood of Greenwich, Connecticut. She was rich and beautiful and loved by all who knew her. For decades, despite intense media scrutiny, police failed to make an arrest. In 2000, 25 years after Martha's murder, her one-time neighbor, Michael Skakel, was arrested. He'd been 15, like her, at the time of the crime. He was also a cousin of the Kennedys.
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17: 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I read the articles. Of course Michael Skakel killed his next-door neighbor Martha Moxley. He beat her to death with a golf club. 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And if you followed the case like I did, I bet you knew it too. My name is Andrew Goldman. I've been a journalist for 30 years. I got involved in this case in 2015. 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

0: California is dominant. We also have seen the last 3 years population growth. We've got to update our talking points. We've seen a 9% decline in unsheltered homelessness. We've got to update our talking points. We've seen a 60% increase in permits for housing. We've got to update talking points. I'm very proud of the state of California.
1: Was that edited, Hanson, or is that actually the way he presented it?
2: That's how he presented it.
1: Interesting.
3: It's obnoxious.
1: I saw an ad, an anti-Gavin ad by one of the gubernatorial candidates over the weekend, I guess, where it does that whole California is the fourth biggest economy on earth thing. If it were its own country, which you say is misleading. And I've always wondered about that. Oh, yeah. We should go deep on that someday. But it also went with, if California was its own country, it'd be about the most expensive country on earth. And here's why. That I thought was really interesting. We should get into that later.
3: Be like living in Monaco. So Gavvy Boy was on with Bill Maher, and I think a lot of us were excited about that, that the great reformed liberal, the great speaker of truth to power, Bill Maher, would rake Gavvy over the coals. But no, it turns out they're buddies, and he just softballed them, and it was incredibly disappointing. This was at least something.
4: Gavin, okay, you gotta get rid of the train.
0: The train, we gotta.
4: I say this as a friend. You gotta let that train go. You gotta let the train go. It's up to $231 billion.
0: No, it's not. That's just nonsense. It's not. We're doing $119 million segment. We got it back on track. It goes back three administrations. I inherited a mess. We put it back on track. All the environmental work is behind us. We're actually laying the track. All the legal litigation, all the land issues are all behind us. We're actually making this project work. And so that's a fact. Now on the issue of California,
1: so for whatever reason,
0: of course it has. And you can't make up for the past. I can only make up for my segment, literally and figuratively, governor over the last 7 years.
1: For whatever reason, Bill Maher decided to not say this week, the California Bullet Train Association on their own website said they had updated the total to whatever it is,
3: $231 billion. Yeah. And experts who are like, if you're serious about building this thing even close to his promise, say it's going to be like $400 to $500 billion. So Gavin was just flat out lying. His own high speed rail commission said $231 billion. He said, "Oh, that's not true at all." Yeah. He's just a liar.
1: What does that mean?
3: And then
1: I wish
3: you had
1: pushed him on it because I'd like to have heard what Gavin would say about that.
3: Trump blasted out this long truth about how low-rated Bill Maher is, irrelevant. He's a weak and ineffective person. He was scared when he came to the White House. And just terrible. Barely more talented than Kimmel. And Gavin's a liar, which is true. And look at L.A., San Francisco, the horrendous homeless problem over the railway catastrophe, blah, blah, blah. Anyway. So speaking of progressive...
1: I'm not sure being a liar works at all anymore as a... thinking that'll bring somebody down. As I keep saying, I think Trump figured out, and now Gavin figured out, I get it now. Nobody, your own people never hear the pushback.
3: Right.
1: So you don't have to worry about it.
3: Yeah, he just said something wildly untrue and got applause for it. So, yeah, I think you're right. It's bubble politics, and he's a fairly, expert practitioner of it. So speaking of the progressive, Seattle and its utterly fuzzy-headed progressive dream world, rainy pine tree-soaked waterfront brand of progressivism, elected this woman child, Katie Wilson, in November, an avowed socialist who's been on an allowance of $10,000 a year from her parents because life is kind of expected. She's expensive. She's 43. 43, a socialist who mommy and daddy finance, which is honestly the history of most socialist thinkers, quote unquote.
1: Oh, I went to the May Day celebration in my town Friday. I was driving by the park and saw all the communist flags and stuff like that. Oh, right. It's May Day and I live in Davis, California. So, of course, there's a gathering in the park. I'll have to talk about that later.
3: Yeah, please.
1: Wow.
3: So 9 days after winning Seattle's November mayoral election, Katie Wilson joined the Starbucks baristas who were picketing and pledging to boycott the coffee conglomerate until the union gets its way. And then in March, not long ago, the chain said, yeah, we're closing five additional stores in Seattle, including four that had unionized. Poor finance.

0: financial performance, bad customer experience. And by the way, last week they announced we're establishing our new corporate headquarters in Nashville, and we're going to invest $100 million and bring 2,000 jobs to Nashville and out of here. Goodbye. And the 43-year-old Ms. Wilson, who gets the allowance from her mommy and daddy, is defiant about the consequences of her antagonism towards successful people who create value for society. That is a quote from the Washington Post editorial board, the Washington Post. Speaking recently at a Seattle University event, the mayor brushed off claims that taxpayers are going to respond poorly to higher taxes.
1: I think the claims that millionaires are going to leave our state are like super overblown. And if, you know, the ones that leave, like, bye.
0: I will quote her. And somebody, if you are skilled in calligraphy, please. Please scratch this down in that fancy, fancy font. I think the claims that millionaires are going to leave our state are like super overblown. And if the ones that leave, like, bye.
2: And then cheers.
0: That sentence again. And if the ones that leave, like, bye. Oh, boy. And then the Washington Post editorial.
2: So does she not realize that millionaires and billionaires pay the vast majority of all the taxes?
0: That
2: crowd, do they not know the math on that? Are they just being populists and it plays well? Because most people don't know the math on that it's millionaires and billionaires that are paying practically all the taxes. And right. Without them, you're doomed. And if you could, as has been pointed out by many people, you could confiscate all the billionaires' wealth. Just confiscate it all, and we still wouldn't make a dent in our overall federal problem with our entitlements.
0: Right. I'm reminded of the quote from Thomas Sowell we hit the folks with just to open the show or toward the beginning of the show. And I'll hit you with it in a second, but the answer to your question, I think, is that Katie Wilson has no idea how wealth is created. She believes many things to be true, particularly on the topic of economics, that simply are not true. She has been, you know, there's always been the contrast between book smart and street smart. The problem in the modern day is that book smart is fictional. Book smart is utterly, like, in contrast to what happens in the real world on the street. So these people, these socialists, come out with these ideas that are just harebrained. They don't make sense. They don't work. They've been tested over and over again and failed over and over again. As Thomas Sowell said, what do the poor most need? They need to stop being poor. And how can that be done on a mass scale except by an economy that creates vastly more wealth? Yet the political left, Katie Wilson, has long had a remarkable lack of interest in how wealth is created. As far as they're concerned, wealth exists somehow, and the only interesting question is how to redistribute it. I think that's the long and short of it. She thinks, like, you're Jerry's Brown and you're, you know, all sorts of progressives all over the place, that wealth just exists. And the only question is how to divide up the pie. They never think about creating it because they can't. Back to the Washington Post. Her arrogance is increasingly typical of the state's political elites. In March, the governor Bob Ferguson signed into law a millionaire's tax that would add an additional 10% or so rate on incomes over $1 million.
2: 10%? At once. Oh, my God.
0: With the tax on the horizon?
2: That's when the CEO of Starbucks, or the guy who started Starbucks, announced he was leaving and claimed it wasn't related to that.
0: Former Starbucks CEO Howard Schultz announced that he and his wife are leaving Seattle for Miami. Florida has no state income tax. Schultz is right to worry.
2: Just because of the weather, he said.
0: Speaking to a local TV station last year, Microsoft President Brad Smith acknowledged that, quote, I'm probably more worried right now about the business climate in Washington than at any point over the last 30 years. If other people are paying for jobs to leave and we're taxing them to stay, that will make everything harder. Hey, Brad, just say what you mean. I know you don't want to offend the stupid little socialists, but say it's going to drive business out of Washington.
2: Yeah, I don't
0: say that will make everything harder.
2: That's the most annoying part of this whole thing is when Walgreens closed its doors in San Francisco, it didn't say it's because of the policies. There's too many junkies on the street and we get robbed all the time. They had to pretend it's, well, there's cutbacks in a difficult economy.
0: Underperforming stores.
2: Same as Schultz leaving Seattle. I remember when he made that announcement and he wouldn't say out loud. He pretended it wasn't because of the, no, it's a coincidence, this millionaire's tax that you just passed that I'm moving to Florida. Say it out loud. Say, this is an anti-business, doesn't make sense. Look, I'm a liberal Democrat, but this doesn't make any sense. I wish he'd have said it out loud.
0: Right, you're driving jobs out. Finally, this, socialism has failed everywhere, but its flaws are exposed much faster in free countries like the United States, where individuals and businesses can simply leave for more welcoming jurisdictions. The question, and this is a question we've asked many times, is how much economic damage gets done before voters start electing politicians who reverse course?
2: Man, my kids were, we walked through the May Day celebration and they just kept asking me, how do these people believe this? Because they've heard my screed forever that communism has killed more people than anything else on earth. More than World War II. Many more people killed by communism, socialism as a way to run your government. And you got all those people in the park. Would you like to help elect a socialist representative? People were yelling to me from tables. No, thank you.
0: Yeah.
2: You nut jobs.
0: It is the political version of a five-year-old saying, let's eat candy all day, with absolutely no concept of how disastrous that would be.
2: The college
3: those
2: kids
3: who have been blessed the most, who have disproportionately extracted by whatever skill more and more from the national wealth, they're going to have to share more of that.
2: That is a
0: one of the worst statements ever made
2: by the four-term governor of California. I understand the young people that were at the May Day celebration, but there's a lot of older people there, including old people walking around with their signs. Like, how? You've been around for a long time. Where has this worked for you, this whole communism thing? You nut jobs.
0: Human beings' ability to ignore reality is unbelievable. Now Colorado gets a brief kicking. From the Wall Street Journal, entrepreneurs flock to Colorado. Now red tape is driving some away. Vocal group of California software engineers and venture capitalists are increasingly grumbling that their tech haven in the Rocky Mountains is devolving into the place of their nightmares, California. You hear that, Gavin? People who actually create wealth say the place of their nightmares is California. They talk about how during the 2010s, the Rocky Mountains from Boulder to Colorado Springs was dubbed Silicon Mountain. And now you've got a collection of more than 300 prominent business leaders who are saying out loud, all your utopian regulations are hindering growth and dozens of companies are skipping town for more welcoming climes than Colorado. Same policies, same results. Duh.
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0: at some point to hear the grossest thing I've ever heard?
1: No.
0: No? Okay.
1: Michael, you get a vote too.
2: Go ahead.
1: Oh, no. You've betrayed me. Michael. I know if Katie was here, she'd say, hell yeah, let's hear it.
0: She would say that.
1: Are you going to? Oh, my God.
0: I'm trying to decide whether say this I should say about,
1: all right. I will say one more thing, and then you can decide on it. I am a super big fan of the, like, lightweight, Columbia makes good clothes. You know, I've got some stuff from, what's the other, like, Eddie Bauer. It's like, they call them guide pants or whatever. Super light, super, stretchy, but they keep the damn bugs off you and the sun off you too. Anyway, strategy number five, use fans and spatial repellents in outdoor living areas. Fans, because they're not good flyers. Spatial repellents are devices that create a protective radius. These devices, also called spatial emanators, Thermacell makes one. I've always been skeptical that those are fake, but they often have rechargeable batteries and emit just a small amount of a chemical that will deter the mosquitoes from coming into an area. If you're going to be eating outside and staying in one place, I think that they can create an effective bubble of protection around you. And again, these are entomologists who study mosquitoes, so I guess those things are real. What the heck?
3: Catch me outside. How about that?
1: There's a mosquito. Yeah. What have you decided?
0: So this is apropos of nothing other than me bringing up dirty people. Oh, and every time the story of people who aren't clean comes up, I think about this because I heard it firsthand. It was from the medical professional who told me the story. So it's firsthand, but you're hearing it secondhand. But it's always stuck in my head. And it's really gross. And if you don't want to hear gross, turn off the radio for a little bit, I guess.
1: Mm. I have a bad feeling about this.
0: He had a very overweight patient that came in for some sort of health problem. And he always hated when she came in because, and he felt bad about this, but she smelled so horrible it was difficult to, like, deal with her. I'll bet that happens a lot.
1: That's sad. Yeah.
0: Anyway, the problem was around her abdomen area and her very, very large big woman boobs were covering her abdomen area. Oh, so he had to ask her to lift those up.
1: Oh, boy.
0: And there was a tremendous amount of mold growing underneath her boobs.
1: Oh, boy. Boob mold. Oh, boy. No, you don't want that.
0: And that's what was causing her to smell so bad.
1: I don't know about you folks. I was actually braced for something worse than that.
0: What's worse than that?
1: I feel a feeling of relief.
0: Can you make up something worse than that?
1: Oh, yeah, yeah.
0: I can't.
1: But I won't because I have restraint.
0: I don't think I can make up something worse than that.
1: Boob mold?
0: Somebody whose boobs are so big and hang down and she doesn't clean herself that the mold is growing under there?
1: Sub-boobal mold. I'll bet it was, the scent, the aroma was
0: that's
1: terrible.
0: That's what he said. Yeah. Like, could hardly stand to be in the room with her.
1: Vomitus.
0: The hell?
4: An aggressive scent.
1: Oh, golly, that's a bad way to be. I had
0: moldy?
1: A twofer.
0: What, moldy is the bad way to be?
1: I had a twofer for you. The second half of which is quite cerebral, and it's an analysis of how the state of Utah is trying to deal with bums and junkies. And not in the Cal Unicornia way of just, or, you know, Seattle, Portland, whatever. Make them as comfortable and happy as possible. But they're running into all sorts of problems, which does not mean it's not worth doing it. We will talk about it tomorrow. I swear we will. But I was going to pair it with this vagrant in the East Village of New York who has been called the smelliest man in New York City.
0: Ah!
1: He's a vagrant junkie with no control of his bodily functions, apparently. And he's become infamous in that part of New York.
0: Wow.
1: That's worse than boob mold.
0: Yeah. It's such a different thing, but yeah.
1: This description, I will not read to you.
0: Good. Do they
1: that
0: not
1: which
0: notice
1: is heard cannot be unheard.
0: Do they not notice that themselves? Like a boob mold lady. Didn't she in the car sometimes think, what is that? Is there a McDonald's wrapper in here or something?
1: the fascinating thing about smell is the longer you smell something, the less you can smell.
0: True. Your mind compensates somehow.
1: Yeah, smell a rose for 30 solid seconds, and by the end, it'll be like, why was I so enthralled by that 30 seconds ago? It's weird.
0: Or having worked in lots of feedlots and stuff like that, it's you don't even notice it at all.
1: Which is a blessing, yeah.
2: Jack Armstrong and Joe Getty. The Armstrong and Getty Show.
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9: Celebrations begin. I'm Deborah Valentine, Fox News. Ahead of Saturday's July 4th celebrations from coast to coast, President Donald Trump, the keynote speaker at An America 250 event at Mount Rushmore in South Dakota.
10: We mark 250 years of glorious independence and 250 years of majestic American freedom. Nothing like it.
9: South Dakota Governor Larry Roden sitting down with Fox's Hannity at Mount Rushmore. Governor Roden reflecting on the president's choice to celebrate America 250 in his state.
11: I've said it many times, South Dakota is a free state and a nation founded on the principles of freedom. So where better than right here at Mount Rushmore in South Dakota to celebrate our country's anniversary?
9: You have... Some polls showing Democrats are not feeling patriotic this July 4th, however, citing the current presidential administration as the fault for the decline in American pride. Talks between the U.S. and Iran are on hold as the Iranian regime holds a funeral for their late leader, Ayatollah Ali Khamenei, who died when the conflict began in February. Fox's Jackie Heinrich has the latest.
12: The new supreme leader, Khamenei's son, won't be attending after Israel reportedly threatened to assassinate him. Iran, in turn, threatened to embrace nuclear weapons after downplaying civilian attacks in Bahrain at the U.N. Security Council meeting. A New York Times report claims the U.S. warned Iran this spring Israel may have been plotting to kill its foreign minister and parliament speaker, delivering the message via intermediaries amid concern it could doom ceasefire negotiations. Trump and Netanyahu moving past recent tensions in a call agreeing to meet soon in the U.S. Bibi, in a statement, lauded America as a guarantor of global freedom.
9: Iran has reportedly rejected U.S. offer to open the Strait of Hormuz in exchange for releasing frozen funds. 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
9: New reports say that the FBI used a well-connected California Democrat as a confidential source in a federal investigation into California Governor Gavin Newsom. Fox's Alicia Acuna reports from Los Angeles.
7: The California Post reports Alexis Podesta, a deeply connected California Democratic operative, wore a wire for the FBI as part of an agreement with the feds in a sweeping investigation that involves tracking phone calls and texts of many Sacramento lobbyists and consultants around the state capitol. Her attorney tells the Post she is the unindicted co-conspirator in the case of Dana Williamson, former chief of staff to Governor Gavin Newsom, who pled guilty earlier this year in a scheme to siphon money from a dormant campaign account for Javier Becerra.
9: Podesta allegedly began helping the FBI collect evidence in 2024. Taylor and Travis are now man and wife, Fox's Michelle Polino reports.
8: The wedding of the century is in the books. Taylor Swift and Travis Kelce have formally held their ceremony at Madison Square Garden, and it was a true garden party. Page Six reporting the arena was transformed into a forest, complete with trees and carpet that looked like grass, plus a space reserved for games and activities. Some 1,000 guests packed the garden. Among the A-list attendees, Karlie Kloss, Benson Boone, Selena Gomez, Bradley Cooper, and San Francisco 49ers tight end George Kittle, with Stevie Nicks and Tim McGraw reportedly performing for the newlyweds. And the couple gave back in a big way before saying, "I do," donating $26 million to charities. Michelle Polino, Fox News.
9: The U.S. Labor Department says the U.S. economy added 57,000 non-farm payroll jobs in June, below expectations. The national unemployment rate dropped 0.1 point to 4.2%. Professional and business services led with 36,000 new jobs. However, leisure and hospitality plummeted by 61,000. I'm Deborah Valentine. This is Fox News.
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1: Jack Armstrong and Joe Getty.
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3: And now, here's Armstrong and Getty.
2: We're so close to the 4th of July. Of course, Joe and I aren't actually here. We're out there trying not to blow our thumbs off with a variety of firecrackers.
4: Yeah, I got one thumb left. Anyway, happy birthday, America. So happy and proud to be an American.
2: Now more of the Armstrong and Getty replay.
4: I wasn't sure I was going to bring it up, but I had one of my more Homer Simpson-esque moments. I almost, Michael, did you have any luck in finding theme music? I'll let you know, but I almost forgot to ask Michael to get theme music because I was sitting here contemplating, which do I like more? Cornbread, which I brought up yesterday as perhaps the best thing in the world, or fresh-made banana bread. That's what I was thinking.
5: Well, they're so different, but they're both.
4: Instead of, you know, my work duties here.
5: Well, a completely different flavor, but I would, right now, if I had a warm piece with butter of each, which would I reach for first?
4: Oh.
5: One's obviously sweeter than the other, usually.
4: Both proof that God loves us and wants us to be happy.
5: No kidding. I think I threatened this last year as like a resolution. Learning to make good banana bread. And I still would like to do that. Like recipes and try a couple things and become good at it. Just made the, I can't cook anything, but make, just get good at banana bread.
4: Katie, where do you stand on banana bread?
6: I could eat an entire loaf. It's a problem.
5: I have eaten an entire loaf. That's one of the problems. I'm going to be very large if I start making banana bread on a regular basis.
6: I'll have to give you... Oh, no. Sir, go ahead, Michael.
7: It's healthy. It's got bananas in it.
5: That's sure. That's what we all say.
6: I'll have to share with you the recipe that I have for banana blueberry muffins that has zero flour.
4: Oh, that's the one you zapped to me the other day, right? Yeah. I've got to alert the chef and the baker in the family to that. I forgot.
6: Bananas, blueberries, 2 eggs... and a teaspoon of baking soda. That is it.
5: But no flour.
6: No flour in it. I have eaten 2 of those muffins every morning for breakfast for the last week.
5: I think you're a witch. That's not possible. All okay. Right. Mm. I'll have to try it.
6: Mm. Possible.
4: So welcome to These Untied States. It's an anagram of These United States. And actually, I thought of going with These Untied Teats, which is also an anagram of the United States, but you'd have an extra S.
5: And it'd be distracting. With Governor Walz the other day saying, is Minneapolis this century's Fort Sumter? In other words,
4: and that's an idiotic thing to suggest.
5: In other words, a civil war kicking off again.
4: Only the stupidest of dodo heads would even propose that, Mr. Governor, sir. So it's just a look around some stories that are happening in various states and cities around the country. This one is unbelievable. Prince George's County, Maryland. There is a condominium community that the woke sanctuary-ish, what did I just say? Prince George's County has permitted a bum camp to spring up next to big giant junkie camp. Members of the homeless encampment in the condo's backyard constantly sneak in to use it as a crack house, a bathroom, an open air drug market. They steal wires out of the walls. They're breaking into buildings, smoking crack in the stairwells. Tenants must navigate needles, feces, and sleeping bodies as addicts nap half naked in the hallways.
2: Yeah.
5: Needles, feces, and bodies. Okay.
4: And there's a bunch of junkies sleeping in the stairwell where these people live. The authorities got word that the condominium complex was getting damaged. So they came by to check it out and said, we're evicting everybody who lives in the condo complex.
5: Oh.
4: The junkie camp stays. That's the stuff of revolutions.
5: Yeah.
4: It really is.
5: That'd be pretty maddening.
4: Unbelievable. Gang activity, too. Let's take a look at San Francisco, where the teachers are about to go on strike, theoretically. One of the reasons is that, and it's funny, it takes many paragraphs in this woke news outlet to get to the fact that among their demands is a proposal that the district add sanctuary district policy language, which says it is committed to protecting immigrant students and also a written commitment from the district to continue its current emergency shelter housing program for families. Teachers unions are leftist political organizations right now. That's all they are. They happen to represent the teachers in their free time, but they're mostly leftist.
5: Why are you involved in this?
4: Yeah, I know. Yeah, got to be a sanctuary city. This one is merely amusing. I think are most of us familiar with the phenomenon that when it gets really cold in Florida, the iguanas fall out of the trees?
5: Because they're asleep or what happens there?
4: They're cold-blooded. Check it and see.
5: So they pass out under a certain temperature?
4: Yeah, essentially, yeah. They just they freeze up and are super groggy. All of their function, including brain function, just slows down to practically a stop, and they fall out of the trees.
5: I wonder what that's happened. There was I had an iguana fall right next to me in, where was I? Florida. Over the summer. And I'm sitting in this big, giant hanging chair under a awning thing at the beach and just as happy as could be. But this big, giant iguana thump right next to me. And I wonder if that's what happened there.
4: Yeah, probably so. But what I'd forgotten about all this is iguanas are invasive. They don't want the bastards in Florida. Mm. And so they were paying premiums for people to round up as many as they could.
5: Round up.
4: People. Well, it was
5: that code
4: up.
5: For hit him with a hammer and put him in a sack?
4: Just bag him up and bring him in. They snuffed him. Yeah. They reminded people, don't stop inside to like have breakfast with your bag of iguanas because they'll warm up and chew on your hands. In warm temperatures, iguanas are almost impossible to nab. You need either a gun or a 15-foot long pole with an invisible lasso attached to it, according to this iguana expert.
5: Okay, well then the fact that this iguana fell right next to me and almost had to be that situation. It was early in the morning, so maybe it was just cool enough.
4: So. Yeah. But the dipping temperatures created a new opportunity last weekend, and this director of iguana something or other decided to temporarily pivot. He dubbed a Florida man Easter egg hunt for dinosaurs. Which is a good name. Oh, back to a teachers union. This is Raise Up Massachusetts, a lobbying group backed by the Massachusetts Teachers Association and the state's American Federation of Teachers branch, which filed a lawsuit last week to have a tax cut declared unconstitutional because the language on the ballot fails to inform petition signers and voters that the tax cut would apply to capital gains in addition to wages and interests. Ballot measures a response to a separate referendum, which was pushed by the unions during a low turnout vote that raised the state's income tax an additional 4%.
5: So is the argument that it tax cut and then people think their taxes are going to be cut, but it's only for people who have capital gains and interest on investments. So it's only for
4: that's their argument.
5: Certain
4: but
5: people.
4: The teachers union's real purpose is we don't want to give up any money. Mm. We want more taxes, higher taxes. And finally, this for two things for our Oregonian friends. First of all, Portland area county, it's Multnomah County, which is where Portland is, launched a sanctuary fund providing taxpayer funded grants to assist illegal immigrants. Part of a $250,000 package approved by Multnomah County commissioners to help out illegals. Proud sanctuary jurisdiction. And finally, this, and this is interesting. A taxpayer revolt could shake up Oregon politics. Nearly 200,000 Oregonians signed a petition to put a tax repeal proposal on the ballot. They did it entirely without professional signature gatherers. It was just volunteers. And they delivered some 193,000 signatures. It was a lump of coal in progressive stockings, writes Jeff Eager in the Wall Street Journal. The organizers of the repeal effort, weary of being taxed at some of the highest rates in the nation, gathered signatures in about a month to give the voters the chance to rescind a $4.3 billion tax hike that Governor Tina Kotek and her allies shoved through the legislature along party lines. The progressive paradise of Oregon seeing a taxpayer revolt,
7: so that's which is just interesting.
5: So that's an example of you can go too far for everybody. They went too far in San Francisco. They finally decided to hire somebody different to be mayor and get rid of the homeless people. Maybe they got too far. They went too far with legalized drugs in Oregon and people decided that ain't working.
4: Right.
5: Now maybe the same thing with taxes.
4: Yeah, there are so many states, California, Oregon, Washington, Illinois, that are big red states full of reasonable people who are outnumbered by the wackadoodles of the big cities, who, unlike the people in the red districts who don't give a crap, the people in the blue districts think everybody should live the way I want to live, and I'm going to pass lots of rules that demand they live like I want people to live. That's these untied states. Teats. These untied teats.
5: I kept adding extra S.
4: Teats.
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1: Ashley St. Clair is sounding the alarm after Elon Musk's AI chatbot, Grok, generated and published sexualized deepfake images without her permission and shared them on X.
2: How does it make you feel when you see your likeness being manipulated like that?
3: The worst for me was seeing myself undressed, bent over, and then my toddler's backpack.
4: Oh my God, this whole thing. So there's a number of things going on here. First of all, the vocal fry of the person on CBS News talking to Ashley St. Clair. Ashley St. Clair, if you don't know who she is one of the baby mamas of Elon Musk. Here's what's going to happen. If you're really, really rich and you have like a dozen women you paid to have kids with you, by odds and percentages, some of them are going to be crazy or annoying.
5: Yes.
4: And this particular one, she and Elon are in a battle over their one-year-old. Elon says she's trying to transition the kid. So now she
5: is a one-year-old.
4: A one-year-old.
5: Oh, Lord. And she's an activist lefty, I guess.
4: Yeah.
5: I'm assuming.
4: And now she's firing back at Elon with this, to me, stupid story of people out there created deepfakes of me naked. Yeah, you can do that with any woman on earth. So the fact that it's you bent over or whatever position it's in, whatever. And so she's contacted these various countries. Some countries have banned Grok because of deep fake sexual stuff. So she's fighting back against Elon on this front because he's trying to get full custody of their kid over the whole trans thing. That's what's going on here. This is like a, you know, ugly divorce situation is what it is.
5: That's ridiculous, but okay.
4: While the issue still is interesting and important, I just don't think there's anything you can do about it. That AI, there's going to be AI out there somewhere, even if you make this one or that one doesn't do it. There are plenty of others that will, that are going to be able to turn any woman's picture into her naked or having sex or whatever you want it to be. And that sucks. But I don't know. I'm not a woman, so I don't know how I would react. But that's not me. That's my head on something else. So I don't know.
5: Katie, thoughts?
6: I think before this whole AI thing became such a huge, obvious situation, like a nude popping up would be like, oh my God. But now that it's so blatantly obvious at this point.
4: Yeah, I've seen some of these where it is incredibly blatant obvious. I mean, the head's not the right size for the body or facing the wrong direction or whatever. And how damaged are you by that?
5: I think you've been right all along, especially for girls in school or whatever. People are giggling about it and making jokes about it. That would be horrible.
4: Sure. Of course it would be.
5: Especially among adults, look, this sort of thing is going to be omnipresent, has nothing to do with you. It's jackasses doing, you know, what jackasses do. Move on with your life. It doesn't affect you if you don't let it affect you.
4: Well, and to CBS to sit down with her and take her complaints seriously and pretend they don't know that they're in a battle over their child for custody. Mm-hmm. Come on. What are you doing here? Another angle. Well, here's Elon defending Grok over this, first of all.
1: Elon Musk defiantly defending his AI chatbot Grok's ability to digitally undress images of real people as countries around the world take action against the AI tool after Grok's X account was flooded with requests to create deepfake, non-consensual, nearly nude images of adults and in some cases, children. X has said it is taking action against those who prompted Grok to create sexually exploitative images of children and has since restricted image generation requests on Grok's X account to paid subscribers. Though users can still digitally undress images by chatting with Grok directly.
4: So you have to be a paid subscriber, which I'm not to Grok to do that. I'm not doing that, but, and so you can ban it, but it sounds like you can get around it by having a conversation for a while with Grok.
5: Right. I understand why people are outraged, but
4: sure.
5: I mean, if I was like a really, really gifted artist and I could draw brilliantly, I could draw a picture of
4: Hillary Clinton naked.
5: Yeah, for instance, my longtime dream. And then where are we? Is that illegal now too? I don't.
4: Yeah.
5: You've been right all along. Just got to get used to this because there's no stopping it.
4: Here's
5: Euros are completely unrealistic.
4: They are. Here's one more clip from that story.
1: Elon Musk repeatedly attacked UK Prime Minister Keir Starmer on X and reposted AI-generated images of him in a bikini.
5: Well, that's out of bounds.
4: I don't know what his point. Well, Elon just likes trolling people.
5: Yes.
4: But he might have been.
5: Keir Starmer's a putz and screws with the internet too much.
4: But he might. Yeah, oh, yeah. And they got a list of how many people they've put in jail over tweets and stuff like that. They outstretch any country in the world by far on that. Yeah. In Great Britain. But Elon's point might have been, here you are in a bikini. How much damage was done? Everybody knows that's not you.
5: Right.
4: On the beach in bikini. Wonder. I mean, what are you angry about?
5: That'd be a good point. Hey, I got a quick Supreme Court update thingy. Very quickly to clarify on the transgender athlete thing. Remember, the Supreme Court doesn't decide cases. It answers questions. It settles questions. And they intentionally took a case as to whether states may ban transgender athletes based on the Equal Protection Clause of the Constitution. They did not take a case on whether states must ban trans athletes based on Title IX. So my dream of them saying, please, that's why Title IX exists. Forget it.
4: And that's why I think
5: that will die.
4: Blue states will just keep doing what they were doing, right? Until
5: we'll have to see.
4: Different sort of case comes along. And then what about Hecox up in Idaho?
5: You got to change your name.
4: If you're going to get involved in this, you should
5: McGillicuddy.
4: Change.
5: McGillicuddy. Anything.
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13: Sometimes as dads, I think we're too hard on ourselves. We get down on ourselves on not being able to, you know, we're the providers, but we also have to learn to take care of ourselves. Arapaho way, you got to pray for yourself as well as for everybody else, but never forget yourself. Self-love made me a better dad.

0: a Trump sign. Here's how that went. Her sign was torn down. She was pulled off the box she was standing on. Madness and violence ensued.
1: That's unbelievable. That's like the sound I expect out of kids if a school shooter is on campus.
0: Yeah, yeah.
1: Or something. And as you said earlier,
0: that is straight out of the Cultural Revolution in China, where Mao turned the kids against their parents.
1: Which never made sense to me. I read about it years ago. I've read about it a lot. And it was always like, is there something different about Chinese culture where people could get this angry and attack people in the streets who are wearing eyeglasses because they're intellectuals and drag them through the streets and beat them? And now I'm seeing that level of anger over things happen in my own country at very young ages.
0: I think it was Lenin who said, it was somebody like Lenin who said, give me one generation and I can rule the world. Just let me pervert the minds of one generation.
1: Can you play the beginning of that again? It's just a listen to
0: the fever pitch.
1: And how old are these kids?
0: High schoolers. Howling for blood. Screaming in hatred. And then this is middle school students in Seattle, Washington. These kids look to be maybe 12, maybe 12.
2: We are all humans, no matter the race. No disgrace, we all deserve a place. And we should not have to pick up our pace because a police officer is in our face or a crazy white lady's race is mixed. We're getting deported by ICE, and I can't understand why everyone can't suffice. We have might, so we must fight. Just for our rights, look at the future and set our sights. Guys, cooked, our system is cooked. Booked, our president treated book. Shook, every time we see an officer, we shouldn't be shook. Look, we shouldn't be judged on the way we look. We can shine as we work together. And who knows, maybe like the Phoenix, we will continue to rise.
0: Yeah, F ICE, they said in the middle of it, in a middle school. They've been carefully taught, carefully taught.
1: How many violently angry protests were you involved in as a child? Not
0: zero.
1: Any for me.
0: Yeah. Yeah. Yeah. It's absolutely sick, and we've let it happen under our watch. and it's, I think it may be the biggest problem in America right now, and nobody, certainly nobody in the lamestream media talks about it, but I wanted to get to this. This is so good. Sam Abrams is a professor at Sarah Lawrence College in Westchester County, just north of New York City. You can picture what that's like. High dollar private liberal arts college. But he wrote an essay that's getting a lot of attention, and I love it. I recently, oh, that reminds me, there was another great essay by a professor who, kafia wearing down with Israel, up with the Palestinians folks interrupted a lecture he was doing. And he said, the more I treated them like angry little children, the more they listened. And by the end, several of them were crying. He didn't teach to treat them as though they were big and scary. He treated them like little children. It was amazing. More on that another time, maybe on the podcast. But anyway, Professor Abrams says, I recently walked into my politics class at Sarah Lawrence College prepared to discuss civic protest. The prompt was Minneapolis, where a recent immigration enforcement surge. We all know what happened.
1: I heard about that.
0: I plan to cover basic principles, the right to protest, the obligation to remain nonviolent, the distinction between civil obedience and coercion. My students rejected the premise almost immediately. What are we supposed to do, one asked, hold signs while people are being shot? You're asking us to play by rules that only we follow, another said. They cited the Black Panthers. They invoked Stonewall, the famous gay uprising. They argued confidently that throughout American history, violence or the credible threat of it was what forced change. Several endorsed armed confrontation with ICE as both effective and ethically justified. Armed confrontation.
1: Did he get a chance to say at any point, you see, if your side does it, though, the other side does it. Next thing you know, you got
0: precisely where he's going. And then the writer who's talking about this says these views are not, of course, confined to students at Sarah Lawrence, but views widely shared at virtually all of America's prestigious universities. There are many reasons for this growing polarization, which has been documented extensively. Abrams correctly points to the outrageous rhetoric that has now become routine among Democratic politicians. Quote, last month, Philadelphia District Attorney Larry Krasner issued a statement that would have been unthinkable from a major American law enforcement official a generation ago. Speaking about federal immigration agents, Krasner declared, quote, we talked about this, in a country of 350 million, we outnumber them. If we have

0: to hunt you down the way they hunted down Nazis for decades. We will find your identities. We will find you. We will achieve justice. The students, Abrams notes, are listening. What is clear from the article, however, is that these young leftists have a very distorted idea of what it means to choose violence over the rule of law. And who is this journalist? Oh, he uses a pen name. I'm hardly the first person to notice that many of the people interfering with ICE are delusionally imagining that they can violently confront armed law enforcement agents without any consequences. At least two people have now lost their lives, but the lesson still has not sunk in. The communists and anarchists in the 30s and even the 60s were certainly depraved and destructive, but they at least possessed a certain realism or worldliness. They knew that violence is a two-way street, that revolutions are bloody, and that they lead to death and destruction on both sides. Thanks in part to the propaganda bubble created by social media, many of today's erstwhile revolutionaries don't understand this. For them, violent rhetoric and even violent actions are a game in which their side, at least, is not supposed to get hurt.
1: Right.
0: They're LARPing.
1: That's clearly true.
0: When ICE agents protect themselves with force, these naive radicals are shocked as if the other team has somehow violated the rules. They do act like that. This may be the first generation of utopians who want to wage a revolution without spilling their lattes. And he says, if I were a guest speaker in Professor Abrams' class, I might offer his students the following observations. You've made it clear that you reject civil disobedience, a venerable form of American protest that respects the law while seeking to change it, in favor of violently repudiating the legitimate exercise of government authority. Trump ran on the issue of deportations. He won. One of the main immigration laws that ICE is enforcing has been on the books for decades, signed by Bill Clinton in 96. Joe Biden, who was president as recently as 13 months ago, never sought to repeal any immigration laws. He simply ignored them. Before him, Barack Obama deported hundreds of thousands of people per year. Where were your protests then? But rather than change the law, you wish to nullify it. Is this really a precedent you want to set? Here he really gets down to it. If ICE stands down in the face of this extortion, it will mean the victory of mob rule. It is hard to see how the rule of law will survive once both sides conclude that rejecting the results of an election justifies riots and violent resistance. Lottie on the left weren't pleased with January 6th, for instance. Let me ask you a question you may not have considered. Who is the law designed to protect? The powerful and well-armed don't need protection. The framers of the Constitution devised all those artful measures for managing our differences precisely to overcome the age-old tyranny of the strong against the weak. You are students at an elite university in upscale Westchester County. How many of you have been in a fight? Punched someone in the face? I would add, been punched in the face. Fired a gun, killed anything larger than a bug. Do you really want to start a fight with millions of NRA members living in the middle of the country? People who keep a rifle in their pickup and go hunting every weekend? These people who may live 100 miles from the nearest sheriff's office can fend for themselves. Can you? Your rhetoric about violence may push the country closer to rampant lawlessness. Perhaps that gives you a thrill of transgressive titillation. But if open conflict comes, it won't be a game for the amusement of children playing at war. A cynic who thinks you should face the consequences of your juvenile fantasies might paraphrase H.L. Mencken by saying, give the students what they want, good and hard. I won't be that cynic. Instead, I'll urge you to think carefully about what civil breakdown looks like. You may see it soon enough in Zoran Mondami's New York. You may be wishing for more law enforcement, even from the federal government, before too long. Your posturing about violence is thoughtless and dangerous. The rules of law exist to protect people like you. Mm. And when it breaks down, the people most likely to get hurt are you. Cut it out.
1: That's pretty good.
0: Oh, my God, we need adults in the country and not Marxists running your local government school.
1: Isn't it?
0: You don't believe me. Check out what your school is actually teaching. You might be in the reddest state in the union. You might be in Utah. Your local school is a blue little sapphire.
1: It is interesting that the mostly well-to-do college crowd thinks that if the S really hits the fan, they'll be safe. When in the
0: authorities will step in.
1: When in the history of things going crazy are the wealthy and privileged the safe ones when all order breaks down?
0: Never thrown or received a punch except a sucker punch when 11 of them surround a poor Jewish student. Well,
1: plus you got the stuff. You got the cars and the houses and the money and the privilege. And if everything breaks down, people are going to want your stuff.
0: Yeah. Well, that's where we get to that weird neo-Marxist upscale, Matt Taibbi famously called, I keep it handy, upper-class twits promoting revolution. They've learned self-hatred. They hate their parents, they hate themselves, they hate their society, and so they become Marxists to ease their guilt.
2: Jack Armstrong and Joe Getty.
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1: I want to tell you this.
2: This is a very interesting burger product.
3: Like the CEO.
1: How do you even attack this?
2: Look at the seeds.
1: If you're online at all, you're aware that there was a minor flap of no importance a couple of weeks ago when the CEO of McDonald's put out a video with their new sandwich, their first like launch of a big new product in many, many, many years, the Big Arch. And he looked like he had never eaten fast food before or how to eat fast food. He took a tiny nibble of it. It was quite mockable. And then the CEOs of every other company put out pretty good videos of them like appearing to really enjoy their products. And I mean, every other company, I saw a montage last night. It was like Carl's Jr. and Jack in the Box and the CEO from Costco eating a hot dog and just everybody
2: Wendy's,
1: did it.
2: Everybody, yeah. Burger King. Yeah.
1: The guy from McDonald's. One of the reasons maybe he took a nibble of it and put it back down is it's freaking awful.
3: Oh, no.
1: And I love McDonald's. I love everything at McDonald's. I don't think that I've ever had anything at McDonald's I didn't love. Henry and I both ate part of it and went and ordered other food.
3: No.
1: Honest to God.
3: What was wrong with it?
1: It was not even a situation where it's, you know, I won't get it again, but I'll finish it. Nope, I'm not finishing this. I'm going to go get two cheeseburgers.
2: Well, McDonald's burgers don't taste like burgers. Did this taste like a burger and it threw you off or what?
1: No, I don't know what it tasted like. We couldn't nail it down. It's just, we just found it an unpleasant flavor. It starts with this. Notice this on the screen, and I only tried one just so I could talk about it on the show since it got so much attention. A Big Mac, which is Henry's go-to, is 590 calories. Just the sandwich, not fries, drink. Just the sandwich is 590 calories, which is not horrible for a sandwich. If you put a bunch of stuff on it.
2: Oh, yeah. If you're taking in a couple, two, 3,000 bucks or calories a day growing, boy, sure. No, that's no big deal.
1: The Big Arch is 1,020. Dang near double the calories of a Big Mac. And I don't know what they jam in there to double the calories of a Big Mac, but... I did not enjoy it.
2: Wow, funny. I just got a text from a good friend who you know who said, I'm looking forward to Jack's review because I had it and it was really good.
1: Okay. You know, to each their own. But Henry and I, neither one of us even finished the sandwich.
2: Wow, that's a stunning development.
1: Possible they made it wrong? You know, they might be new to making it. And they did something
2: Everything's
1: wrong.
2: Everything's prepackaged in McDonald's, though.
1: I mean, no idea what's going on back there.
2: Yeah.
1: Huh, my McDonald's I go to because I'm in California where the minimum wage for fast food workers is $20. Pretty much you don't see a human being because they've driven human beings out of the McDonald's. Everything's a computer touch screen and all that sort of stuff.
2: Now, the response from my friend to the latest couple sentences was, never mind, he's full of crap. So there you go. Oh, boy. Oh, wow. Okay. Super. I don't eat fast food because I'm better than you, but I am tempted to try it just out of curiosity.
1: Nobody should ever eat a sandwich that's 1,000 calories, I don't think.
2: That's big. It's a big dinner.
1: Yeah.
2: Does it have lettuce on it so I can pretend I had a salad kind
1: it
2: of
1: does.
2: Sort? Yeah, there you go.
3: Oh, okay.
2: Sword yoga.
4: When we have the sword extended in front of us, creating that long line, instead of having the edge of your sword facing up to the ceiling, let your palm open up towards the ceiling. This way it creates a really clean, straight line where you can always focus at the tip of your sword.
2: Is the hot new yoga trend in New York City, Jack?
1: Is it? Is it?
2: You know, we got to have a pool. How long will this trend last?
1: Sword yoga. Yes. But they don't actually use swords?
2: Oh, they do. They absolutely do. Have swords. Yeah. Okay. Yeah. We were talking about snake yoga. That was Portland, right?
1: Yeah.
2: Oh, you got to put sword yoga together with snake yoga. Be a bloody mess. But
5: barbaric.
6: The only yoga trend I've seen that's acceptable is wiener dog puppy yoga.
2: Oh, wait a minute. You may have got me there.
6: Yeah.
2: Oh
6: my God. I'm into that.
2: All right. I'm just going to read this. Katya Saturday, that's her name, is all up in arms. But the no-nonsense New Yorker isn't angry. She's empowered through sword yoga. And a steel 30-inch double-edged blade named Golden Hour is her preferred instrument of independence. It's a tool of self-expression and freedom, the 25-year-old woman told the Post. The sword is like a magic wand that gives me a sense of graceful power. When I hold it, I feel like a force of femininity, beauty, and strength. Added the force to be reckoned with, one in the rising army of everyday dynamos leading the Sword Yoga Fitness Charge. It's a girl-powered movement aimed at getting in shape while getting their slice of the action. Oh, for God's sake, this whole thing makes me want to vomit.
1: Well, I always have the same response to this sort of stuff. Have some kids. Have some kids. You'll be too damned busy to think about any of this crap. You know, yeah, why your parents didn't do this crap? Because they had kids. They had jobs and kids, and they were busy all the time. The young, affluent, single set with no children has too much time on their hands, and it brings us stuff like sword yoga.
2: Interestingly, the next thing she says makes your point. She suffers from chronic panic attacks and lauds sword yoga as her firm foundation during trying times. Quote, when I feel an attack coming on, I rely on the training and breathing techniques, she says. Exactly. You're focusing on something other than yourself. It's funny that it reminds me of our discussion about a country that is obsessively inward looking and navel gazing. It'll make you insane. Human beings are not meant to be without responsibility. It's the worst thing you can do. An AI will bring it to all of us at someday.
1: Yeah.
2: But she says, now if I'm feeling anxious, I'll grab Golden Hour. That's the name of her sword, Jack, as you may recall from 6 or 7 sentences ago. Or a lightsaber and get into a sword yoga pose. It forces me to get out of that negative space and get present in my body.
1: The number of people that are willing to say stuff like this out loud and don't think they're mockable.
2: I've got to name all my golf clubs. My driver actually has a name. It's the God of Thunder. It's a pretty good reason. It's a Japanese-made product like most golf shafts are, and it has a cartoon drawing of the Japanese God of Thunder on it. Raijin. Yes. Yeah. I got to name all of them, though. The 7-Iron. What do I call him? I don't know. Jimmy the 7-Iron? I'll have to think about it.
0: Armstrong and Getty.
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9: America 250 kicks off. I'm Deborah Valentine, Fox News. President Donald Trump delivering remarks from Mount Rushmore in Keystone, South Dakota, where he celebrated the nation on the eve of its 250th birthday.
10: We are the strongest and most powerful country on earth, and by the grace of God, the United States of America is the most successful, most accomplished, most exceptional nation ever to exist in human history, and it is great to be your president.
9: Ohio's gubernatorial candidate Vivek Ramaswamy on Fox's Hannity will out Mount Rushmore, remarking on the opportunities possible in the U.S.
11: My parents came halfway around the world half a century ago, from Southwest India to Southwest Ohio. Here I am in a position, God willing, to lead the very state where I was born and raised. That story is only possible in the United States of America.
9: Meanwhile, New York City is celebrating the nation's semi-quincentennial by holding 8 ball drops in Times Square. Tens of thousands of people are expected to take in a record-setting fireworks display in D.C. to celebrate America's 250th.
8: President Trump is promising the largest fireworks display in history to cap off July 4th celebrations here in the nation's capital. Organizers say 850,000 fireworks shells will be launched from 10 sites, including 8 barges on the Potomac River. Prime viewing is free on the National Mall, but entrances are opening later than initially planned. Attendees will not be able to arrive before 5 p.m. to limit exposure to record-setting heat. Temperatures are expected to top 100 degrees. Before the fireworks show, President Trump will deliver a speech and several military aircraft flyovers are planned. At the White House, Jared Halpern, Fox News.
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9: Talks between the U.S. and Iran on hold as the Iranian regime holds a day-long funeral for their late leader, Ayatollah Ali Khamenei, who died when the conflict started in February. Fox's Jackie Heinrich reports.
24: The new supreme leader, Khamenei's son, won't be attending after Israel reportedly threatened to assassinate him. Iran, in turn, threatened to embrace nuclear weapons after downplaying civilian attacks in Bahrain at the U.N. Security Council meeting. A New York Times report claims the U.S. warned Iran this spring Israel may have been plotting to kill its foreign minister and parliament speaker, delivering the message via intermediaries amid concern it could doom ceasefire negotiations. Trump and Netanyahu moving past recent tensions in a call agreeing to meet soon in the U.S. Bibi, in a statement, lauded America as a guarantor of global freedom.
9: Iran has reportedly rejected a U.S. offer to open the Strait of Hormuz in exchange for the United States releasing frozen funds. Taylor and Travis are man and wife. Fox's Michelle Polino reports.
25: The wedding of the century is in the books. Taylor Swift and Travis Kelce have formally held their ceremony at Madison Square Garden, and it was a true garden party. Page Six reporting the arena was transformed into a forest, complete with trees and carpet that looked like grass, plus a space reserved for games and activities. Some 1,000 guests packed the garden. Among the A-list attendees, Karlie Kloss, Benson Boone, Selena Gomez, Bradley Cooper, and San Francisco 49ers tight end George Kittle, with Stevie Nicks and Tim McGraw reportedly performing for the newlyweds. And the couple gave back in a big way before saying I do, donating $26 million to charities. Michelle Polino, Fox News.
9: The U.S. Labor Department says U.S. economy added 57,000 non-farm payroll jobs in June, below expectations. The national unemployment rate dropped 0.1 of a point to 4.2%. I'm Deborah Valentine. This is Fox News.
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2: We're so close to the 4th of July.
4: Of course, Joe and I aren't actually here. We're out there trying not to blow our thumbs off with a variety of firecrackers.
5: Yeah, I got one thumb left. Anyway, happy birthday, America. So happy and proud to be an American.
2: Now more of the Armstrong and Getty replay.
6: One report predicts this summer could mark the lowest level for teen employment since 1948, when the government began tracking the data. Fewer employers are hiring 16 to 19-year-olds for a variety of reasons. Many starter jobs have been taken over by technology, and there's more competition these days from older, more experienced workers.
2: Yeah? Is there anybody that thinks that's good, that we have the lowest teen participation work rate of all time? Maybe there are some people. I certainly don't think so.
5: Roland Fryer, the young economist and Harvard researcher who writes for the Free Press, did an interesting piece the other day when he was explaining why fewer and fewer teens are seeking employment. One of those reasons being their time is better spent like getting an SAT tutor because the economic rewards later in life, theoretically. The other reason, though, I think, and this is a good setup for what we're going to talk about, is that the family doesn't need the money in the same way that, like, our generation of teenagers did. Because if I wanted a luxury, I had to have a job. And, like, everything was a luxury other than roof, food, clothing. And not very good clothing either. So that's probably part of it, because we're so affluent compared to a couple of decades ago. But that is the opposite of people's attitudes, which is interesting.
2: That's interesting. I only know my own micro world. In my micro world, everybody's teen is working except mine, who was slow getting off the line in applying, though he had been pushed by his parent a lot. Anywho, he has applied at a whole bunch of different places, and that hasn't occurred yet, but he and all his friends will be working. Hopefully his friends already are. But that's interesting. The whole, yeah, doesn't surprise me that if technology eliminates fast food jobs, that's a lot of teen jobs in urban areas, particularly.
5: And in a related story, artificially high minimum wages. Yeah.
2: Yeah. Different economic story that I found interesting. Came across some analysis that said a democracy can't survive this based on these numbers. This is a Wall Street Journal poll. Think that America's political economic systems are stacked against people like me. That's the topic. Do you think that is true or not? That America's political and economic systems are stacked against people like me. And the best thing is they've got a comparison to a decade ago and now. And they break it into three categories for all the questions they asked. Working in lower class, middle class, upper and upper middle class. One interesting point about this is, for approval of Donald Trump, numbers are almost exactly the same through working class, middle class, and upper class. Why do you suppose that is? Doesn't make any difference. Your economic situation, the same percentage of people back Trump or don't back Trump.
5: It may be partly because of the drop in support among the working class. That number has come down.
2: Maybe.
5: But I don't know.
2: Think that America's political and economic system are stacked against people like me. For the upper and middle class, it has more than doubled. Wow. It has gone from 29% to 65% of upper and upper middle class think that the economic political system is stacked against them. For the middle class, it has gone up 30 points from 42 to 72.
5: Yeah.
2: So it went up. 36 points for the upper class, 30 points for the middle class, and it has gone up 34 points for the working lower class.
5: Wow.
2: Again, the analyst, and it was actually Ian Bremmer, who said our country can't survive this attitude. If 2/3 to 3/4 to 90% of people, depending on your class, think the political class is stacked against them, it's just, that's no good.
5: Wow. That is so interesting.
2: I'd say.
5: I mean, it would require one to three books to tease out everything that's happening.
2: Well, and particularly the change in a decade.
5: Oh, yeah.
2: Mm-hmm. That is incredible. Well, what's off the top of your head thinking? Why does everybody feel like the economic system is stacked against people like me? Because it seems to be stacked against everybody. Taxes are high and you get nothing out of it.
5: That's right. Everybody of the world, unite. The system is against all of us. Now, that's a revolutionary slogan. All right. Off the top of my head, here's your three explanations. Number one, selling economic resentment and discontent is the number one motivator in politics these days.
2: That's a pretty good one.
5: I've got some fabulous analysis.
2: That could be a reflection. Is that the leading people thinking that way, or are politicians catching on to the fact that people feel that way, so they're just trying to reflect back their needs?
5: Sure. Yeah, it's kind of a self-promoting couple of it. It's a swirl of a perpetual cycle of a whirlwind of doom or something. Anyway.
2: Whirlwind of doom.
5: To that point, great piece by Andy Kessler, I think it was, in the Wall Street Journal, talking about how Bernie and his ideological, his mind-meld mini-me, AOC, said not long ago that an entire generation came of age and never saw American prosperity.
2: What?
5: And then AOC said, I've never seen that or experienced it really in my adult life.
2: What?
5: I know, nothing could be more false.
2: What?
5: But huge numbers of people, particularly young people, say, yeah, I'm getting cheated. All right, so that's explanation number one.
2: How big a house, how many TVs, cars, how many vacations would the average person have to take before you, Bernie Sanders, and AOC would feel like you're surrounded by prosperity?
5: How sophisticated a mini computer / entertainment complex must you hold in your pocket at an affordable price before you feel like...
2: How much eating out would have to occur before you feel like you're surrounded by prosperity?
5: Drinking an expensive milkshake every day, etc. So I want to talk more about that perception later on, because it is absolutely hand in glove with the rise of democratic socialists, which I want to talk about. But so second figure. So part of it is selling economic resentment is incredibly important in politics right now. Second thing, I think, is there is a perception, and it is not incorrect, that you've got your connected tech world types who are printing money and inventing the future, and the rest of us are utterly perplexed and intimidated by what's going on over there. That's part of it. And the super sophisticated money changers of the world. I mean, the the Wall Street types that were the money traders, essentially.
2: I'm going to overturn their tables is what I'm going to do.
5: It's a good idea. So that crowd, we've always looked at them with a mix of envy and resentment and dislike. The Wall Street barons and the day trader, like the hedge fund managers, blah, blah, that make more money than we could possibly imagine. Well, with the advent of...
2: I'm going to look at them with a mixture of envy, ennui, and arousal.
5: Wow. Wow, to each their own. Those guys have become so efficient and are making so much money right now. It doesn't really affect me much, except during like the crash of 07, 08. But there's a lot of resentment there, I think, because it is amazing how they seem to be printing money. What was the third factor? I can't even remember. Third factor to be named later. Second round draft choice in 2028. But it's a stew of things, like most things are.
2: Well, I wonder, so that idea that it doesn't need to be...
5: Third factor is that we're living to the limits of our means and beyond as a society, all of us, all the time. We've got this wonderful lifestyle, but we go even further than that and stack up charges on our credit cards. So, and the Wall Street Journal, again, had a great piece on this the other day about how... everybody at every level lives a lifestyle that puts them under financial pressure to sustain that lifestyle. Nobody lives less than their means. So you combine all those three things and you get a feeling like the system's stacked against me and people like me. And I'm going to vote for AOC because she's cute.
2: Beyond a certain salary, and you can figure that out for yourself, financial pressure is a choice. Because if you lived in a smaller house and drove a crappier car and took less expensive vacations, you wouldn't be feeling the financial pressure. we, you, everyone. Maybe that's why, fitting in with this poll, more than 40% of Americans who call themselves upper and upper middle class, more than 40% say they haven't saved enough money to retire comfortably.
5: Yeah.
2: If the upper and upper class and upper middle class say they haven't retired, saved enough money to retire comfortably, then that's a, you know.
5: I touted the new John Hamm vehicle, a vehicle made of ham, on Apple TV. Our friends and neighbors, really funny drama, dramedy. And the opening 90 seconds of it is exactly what we're talking about. He talks about he got an entry level gig at a Wall Street firm, which brought house number one. And he talks about struggling to pay the bills and all. And then they had a baby and then another baby. But then I got this breakthrough, which led to house number two and an elevated lifestyle. But he's still chasing because that new lifestyle was expensive. And he's like, holy crap, I got to really kill myself at work, which brought house number three, which is a really affluent lifestyle. But then he's like, holy S, I got to just devote all my attention to work. And then his marriage falls apart. And which leads to house number four, which is this crappy rental house. But it's a perfect example of what we're talking about. Always living about 20% more than you can truly afford. Try the opposite. And I'm not lecturing out of some high horsishness. Okay. Judy and I lived the lifestyle I'm about to suggest because Jack and I have lived like this scam was about to blow up since day one.
2: It's because it was.
5: It was likely to. The fact that it hasn't is something like a miracle. But so from day one, we lived our lives like this is going to end next week. And it's a good way to live if you can figure out how. Again, I didn't do that because I'm better and more disciplined than you. I did it because I had to. But looking back, it was a really good idea.
2: So before we take a break, back to that original poll that is so horrifying, the jumps in numbers being the biggest difference, only 29% of upper middle class people thought the economic system was stacked against them 10 years ago. Now it's 2/3.
5: Mm-hmm.
2: For middle class, it was 42. It's now 72, 30-point jump. For
5: That's
2: working
5: astonishing.
2: Lower class, it went from 52 to 86. So you got nearly 90%. Of working in lower class who feel like the politics and economic system are stacked against them. That's revolution material right there.
5: But Ian Bremmer's right.
2: My point was, I feel that way, and I just feel like everybody else is overreacting. But I feel like for me, it's true. For my station in life, I feel like the economic system is stacked against me.
5: Wow. I would love to hear y'all's take on this, whether you want to text us at 415-295-KFTC or mailbag at armstrongandgetty.com if email's more your speed, including if you want to take a look, guys, the system is more stacked than it used to be for these reasons. Go ahead. That's fine. I'm curious what your perceptions are of this.
2: I think a lot of it, though, is the algorithms feeding us the bad news over and over again. That's the big change. That could be the main thing.
5: And our politics.
2: It figures
5: you
2: out who we are.
5: You can't get change unless you have discontent. Never forget that in politics. It's the coin of the realm.
2: You talk about clickonomics. I mean, if you click on stories that matter to you financially and it feeds you constant negative barrage of stuff, which is what the algorithms do. Damn.
5: Yeah.
2: Okay. Man, we're an hour into a new week, and already we're the most depressing radio show in America.
5: Well, bottom line is humanity cannot endure the internet.
2: Yeah, that's the bottom line.
5: There you go.
2: Figured it
5: Unplug
2: out.
5: It.
2: Okay. We got mailbag on the way next.
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5: Uh-oh.
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5: No.
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2: Where's the lie?
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2: This
5: us from a truly wonderful zoo, if you've never been there, the National Zoo in Washington, D.C., Tony DeCoppel on CBS Evening News.
0: National Zoo has welcomed a new baby elephant, the first there in 25 years, described as alert and bright-eyed, weighing in at 308 pounds at birth. Fans can now vote to name the new elephant on the zoo's website. But we all know how this sort of thing has gone in the past. When Greenpeace asked for help naming an endangered whale in 2007, Mr. Splashy Pants is what the public chose. Then we got Bodie McBoatface in 2016 when the United Kingdom asked the public to vote on names for our research vessel of all things. That inspired the Australian racehorse named, yes, Horsey McHorseface. Lessons have been learned, and the National Zoo is asking for the public's help naming this beautiful new elephant. But you only get to choose between four options the zoo has already approved. Oh. The zoo is apparently not interested in your suggestion for Trunky McTrunkface.
5: This is like Iran, where they have their approved candidates on the ballot.
21: So there was...
5: I thought this was America.
21: Horsey McHorseface.
5: What was the whale?
21: What was the whale? Yeah, what was the whale? That was a good one.
22: Oh, Mr. McSplashy Pants or something?
5: That's right. Mr. Splashy Pants.
21: Yeah.
5: Oh, my God.
21: Oh, God, that brings me joy.
5: Oh.
21: Now, what does that mean about the human spirit? That if you get to name a boat and somebody comes up with one of those funny names that everybody says, yeah, let's pick that one. Is that a sticking it to the man, or what is that?
5: With a tip of the cap to the Aussies, Americans are the funniest people on earth. It's not even close. We can't lose that. You know, we spend all day attacking each other. Of course, a lot of people are lunatics, but yeah, God damn it,
21: I remember
5: funny.
21: When that Bodie McBoatface thing happened, and I thought it was the most hilarious thing I'd ever heard.
5: Yeah, Trunky McTrunkface is too obvious. You got to be a little more creative than that.
21: It's Mr. Splashy Pants.
5: Yeah.
21: That is really, really good. So are the four names just like...
5: Oh, I love this country.
21: So you get to choose
5: everything.
21: Between four predetermined names.
5: This is the Swahili word for
21: exactly,
5: elephant.
21: Exactly.
5: Yeah, exactly.
22: I just asked the internet for a funny name for an elephant, and they said Trunk Norris.
23: Armstrong and Getty.
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6: 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And Amanda Knox joins Bobby Cass to talk about surviving prison and life nearly 20 years after being wrongfully accused.
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15: Lisa Sky Hain loved working with people.
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15: She was excited about her new job.
16: Day one, literally 8 a.m., I have an email that says, "Good morning, let's create the largest networking community on the planet."
15: Lisa's new boss was a 6'5" entrepreneur from Israel named Adam Newman. 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
16: I remember thinking, all right, I'm about to be on a ride.
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15: From Wondery, the makers of Dr. Death and Business Wars, comes a new series, We Crashed, about a $47 billion startup.
23: It was a lot of talk about movement and culture and spiritual awakening and empowerment. And quite frankly, it just all sounded, you know, it's easy to say now.
15: That was just too good to be true.

0: then engaging in a cover-up about the virus's origins in China, and then lying to Congress about it. And as Miranda Devine writes in the New York Post, perhaps most disturbingly, he was assisted by the U.S. Intelligence Committee, which is why Tulsi Gabbard got into it. And you know, she... I'll go ahead and just let Miranda say it. It's time you knew that you know the truth, she said Friday. This has gotten no coverage in the mainstream media, for what it's worth. Never before seen communications and documents exposing how Dr. Fauci provided millions of dollars in U.S. taxpayers to fund dangerous gain-of-function research at the Wuhan lab, worked with politicized elements within the intelligence community to suppress the truth about his actions and hide the virus's lab leak origin, and then lied to Congress while under oath in 2024. The tactics used to hide the truth are straight from the deep state playbook. Interestingly, 2 days after the Friday release on her last day, on Sunday, the Washington Post ran a 9,000-word hit piece accusing Gabbard of taking instructions from a Hindu cult leader, described in the headline as her guru. I remember that whole weird religion thing her family was into came out when she first came on the scene and was running for president at one point. And I thought, wow, that's odd. And some people say she's still into him. So she says she's not. I thought that was odd, quirky, but that was years ago. 2 days after she releases this information, 9,000-word piece about her somewhat off-kilter religious beliefs, past and or present.
1: For some reason, I don't remember the religious belief story.
0: Yeah, her family grew up in a weird Hawaiian pseudo
1: pineapple cult.
0: Yeah, something like that. Says Miranda, it was a gratuitous exercise in guilt by association, masquerading as an investigation, another tactic straight from the deep state playbook. Meanwhile, the Washington Post did not publish a word about Gabbard's Fauci revelations, nor for that matter did any mainstream outlet on the left. The same news organizations that helped cover up the origins of the COVID-19 pandemic, now overwhelmingly believed to have come from a leak from the Wuhan Institute of Virology, are still refusing to come clean. On liberal social media platform Blue Sky, they're still talking about wet markets and pangolins.
1: So I believe Anthony Fauci is a villain in this whole thing and always will. But why did Tulsi Gabbard wait until the day she's headed out the door to release this stuff?
0: I don't know.
1: That doesn't make sense.
0: I'm scanning to see if they address that at all. And on a Friday,
1: right,
0: no less.
1: Right.
0: Yeah, yeah. Miranda goes into a great deal of length and detail about how the intelligence community helped him out on this. Fauci was the behind-the-scenes advisor who, along with his hand-picked so-called experts, pushed the intelligence community to endorse a natural animal origin to hide his dangerous gain-of-function research that he funded using taxpayer dollars. Meanwhile, Fauci's nemesis, Maverick Senator Rand Paul, has again sent criminal referrals to the DOJ. Perhaps more significantly, Paul insisted the 11-year blanket pardon President Biden issued for Fauci on his last minutes in office should be challenged in court because it was signed with an auto pen and because of its rare retrospective nature.
1: Yeah, so like you said yesterday, you want to see him punished. I don't care about that as much as the truth coming out. He's a very old man. I'd be perfectly fine with him going to jail, but I just don't want to get bogged down in that versus everybody knowing what he actually did. I wish somehow that could come to light.
0: Yeah, I think I'll start at the beginning. I don't think the mainstream media, left of center America, and our institutions will ever say out loud, it started in the lab, Fauci funded it, we helped cover for the communist Chinese, many of the restrictions were useless, we let people die alone without a hug from their family members. When their young, strong family members were utterly not in any danger, and the list could go on and on. They can't because it was so a part of their identity. It was who they were. They were doing what they were told against COVID, and anybody who didn't was a monster.

0: It wasn't a scientific belief at all. It was a moral framework.
1: Well, and a lot of it driven by Trump said what? Okay, I'm against that.
0: Right.
1: And I will always lead that list with keeping kids out of school because my kids were in grade school at the time, and I think it did them and their friends great damage.
0: Right. Right. Yeah, it's horrific. It would be like a Nazi disavowing anti-Semitism. Or, you know, there have been cases, you know, Christopher Hitchens went from a flaming lefty to a much more, you know, center guy. Still had some leftist beliefs, but, and we're not going to get that. And I think hoping the evildoers learn from and confess to their evil, it's beginning to look like to me that that will never happen. And so the only thing the sane can take away from it is don't be cowed into obedience next time.
1: Well, Fauci believes, as we've discussed many, many times, I'm sure he sleeps soundly thinking, look, I'm smarter than everybody else in the world. And I know the importance of this research that is going to save us from an awful pandemic by creating the worst pandemic in a century. Right. You've saved us from a worse pandemic is what he believes.
2: They're really criticizing science because I represent science.
0: Oh, yeah, that's what we were doing. We were criticizing science when we said open the schools like Europe, like all the private schools, because the little kids are fine. Yeah, we were ignoring science.
1: Stand 6 feet apart, which we now know had no scientific basis whatsoever. They just picked a number at random.
0: Oh, so Fauci, to your how he rationalizes it. Yeah, we were doing important research to prevent a pandemic. And this was a 1 in 5,000 terrible coincidence. But you can't restrict science to prevent a 1 in 5,000 happenstance. That's too restrictive. So, yeah, it was super unfortunate what happened. But I can't allow people to clamp down on my sort of important research by telling the truth. That would do more harm than good, so I will remain silent. That's the attitude. The New York Times and the Washington Post, that's just psychosis. That's just being a cultist and ignoring facts because they don't conform to your worldview. I will never forgive them for that.
1: What is your level of belief that anybody will ever pay a price for this? Mine is low.
0: Very low. I mean, the teachers' unions, let's not leave them out of the equation. I think the bad will against teachers' unions, fueled by the COVID monstrosity, I think that's starting to accumulate some weight in a good way. But that might be, you know, one of the few examples.
1: Do we have an ad here, Michael? Okay.
0: Would you like to do one?
1: I'm Jack Armstrong from a car I'm trying to sell.
0: This car is a smooth riding beauty.
1: Ice cold air conditioning.
0: 78,000 miles on it. Power windows, power brakes, power steering.
1: I do that because Auto World. I used to do these ads with this guy for Auto World. It was what they call a pot lot. It's like a gravel lot with crappy old cars that they find somewhere at auctions and sell them to people. I bought two cars there because I was very poor and it was all I could afford. But and they were crappy cars. Anyway, this guy with this gravelly voice would come in and I'd record his commercials every week, Michael. And those were his lines. Got, 4 new tires, ice cold air conditioning. This one's a beauty at $1,800. And it was always stuff you hope you expected to have on a car. I mean, it's just like, God, I would hope.
0: Yeah. Oh boy.
1: This one's got a crack free windshield. Yeah, good.
0: Oh, wow. That's what you're featuring?
1: That's
0: this
1: the
0: one
1: plus.
0: Ain't on fire.
1: Yeah. Exactly. This one will actually start. $999.
0: Wow. And I adjusted for inflation. That's $2,000.
1: I don't know how we got on this story the other day about people. Oh, Michael, it was your story about you agreed to buy a car one time and the guy jumped up and down and you realized you had overpaid.
3: Yep. I was very young.
1: Which is very funny. But my favorite story on that is...
0: Jim, good job selling that car, but you got to wait till the guy's off the lot to jump up and down.
1: The most obvious ruse that thank God I wasn't too stupid to fall for. My buddy Chris and I, we had his sister drop us off in Denver, Colorado. We each had $1,000 and we were going to buy cars. because we each needed a car. We were 19, 20 years old. And we're each going to get a $1,000 car. So we were going around to some really crappy car lots. I mean, this is a long time ago, but $1,000 wasn't much then either for a car. So we're going around to these really, really crappy car lots, and the crappy car lots are usually run by not the most honest people. Anyway, so we're looking at this car. It's priced at $900, and we're talking to the salesman, and his boss rides up and says, hey, I told you there's supposed to be a one in front of that number. All right, well, if they decide to buy it, go for it. But as soon as they leave, put the one back up there. My buddy Chris and I both looked at each other like, wow, they think we're that dumb. We need to dress better.
0: I gotta
1: change
0: my haircut if I look that stupid.
1: Yeah, no kidding. Oh my God, they forgot to put the one there. We're saving up thousand
0: price.
1: He actually did that. That's a true story.
0: Oh, that's beautiful. I bet he had a dozen of those maneuvers. No kidding. And he just, you know, rifle through them.
1: Wow. That is really a caveat emptor or e pluribus unum or whatever it is.
0: Yeah, one that
1: of,
0: one, I think.
1: One
0: yeah.
1: of those things. You get yeah. what you deserve if you fall for that one. Holy crap.
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5: Warnings are out with extreme heat gripping parts of the country.
12: It's the leading cause of weather-related deaths in America. 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I'm Sarah Lee Kessler.
5: A Yale University program that uses psilocybin to treat ailments is expanding. 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They found many patients experienced improvements in functioning and with direct symptoms. Anyone who is at least 18 years old and meets clinical eligibility criteria set by Yale can participate. Health update, I'm Jennifer Bolsoni.
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14: What's the doomsday clock, Josh?
15: 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It's a graphic representation of how close humanity is to self-inflicted disaster.
14: They moved the second hand on the clock forward to 89 seconds to midnight, which means it's the closest that clock has ever been to midnight since they started.
15: In 1947, when the U.S. and Russia were starting the Cold War, it was 7 minutes to midnight. We're now less than 2 minutes away from midnight. The furthest away it was from midnight was 1991, after the Soviet Union dissolved. It was all the way back from 17 minutes to midnight.
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2: Jack, you are the oldest sibling in your family, correct?
3: I am.
2: I am oldest of three. I am a middle child, the middle of three.
3: And I must say, I've never put much stock in birth order.
2: No, I don't want to jump to the conclusion, but, I'll hold off. So, really interesting coverage in the Washington Post of some new science about birth order. They mentioned that younger siblings enjoy real advantages in life. Generally, the parents have more money.
3: No doubt.
2: More experience as parents. Older siblings can serve as role models, mentors, productive rivals. You know, you play basketball against your older brother, you're going to become a better basketball player. The ranks of elite athletes are filled with many more younger siblings than older brothers and sisters. There are a lot of reasons why secondborns should do better, said this one economics professor, Brigham Young. But being born first is a far better bet in life, the data shows. A landmark study shows that younger siblings fare worse than firstborns on lifetime earnings, educational achievement, mental health, and for women, teen pregnancy. The later the birth order, the worse the stats get. The youngest siblings get measurably less schooling than the firstborn on average. But that only explained half of the difference. The other half seems to be germs. They followed 1.2 million Danish children born since 1980 into adulthood. The study found that the tiniest organisms have a profound impact on a child's future. Exposure to respiratory viruses before a baby's first birthday, when their immune systems are immature, and before most childhood vaccinations, consistently predicted reduced earnings, education, and health decades later.
3: Whoa!
2: Illness, serious respiratory illness.
3: And you're more likely to get them if you're the third child?
2: Or not the first, because the first one is off at school or daycare or whatever, bringing bugs home. That doesn't happen to the firstborn kid.
3: Wow. This is going to come up at Thanksgiving. My younger brother, thanks for bringing all those germs home.
2: Yeah, way to go, germy boy. I could get into the details of this, but they said the data was absolutely clear. Earnings, education, mental health outcomes all declined as community disease exposure rose. Now, these are averages across populations. So the adult incomes fell by nearly 1%. High school and college graduation dropped by about 0.5%. Psychiatric clinic visits rise by about 6% above the baseline rate, blah, blah, blah. And they say those numbers might appear trivial, but they are averages across the entire population, blah, blah, blah. So this is interesting from a scientific perspective, but a couple of caveats. Number one, you know, try to keep your kid reasonably healthy. Do what you want, but get the vaccinations against the scary stuff. They've performed miracles, saved kids' lives. Second thing is, and this is the part I didn't want to get to prematurely, you get dealt the cards you get dealt. We've lost that bedrock belief as human beings because of grievance culture and the narcissism of small distinctions. Nobody cares that you got, 88% of the good luck when somebody else got 91%.
3: Mm-hmm. It's what you do with it that matters.
2: Yeah, obviously. Get in the game and play. That's the only thing that matters.
3: One thing I had never, for whatever reason, had never really occurred to me the other day till somebody brought it up is, if you're the oldest, you grew up in the household of the full number of your family for your whole life till you left. Mm-hmm. Whereas the youngest, in some cases, depending on how spread out they are, was an only child through high school or longer, like my younger brother, which would have been a completely different sitting down to the family table with nobody else there than when I was in high school and it was five of us. I had never really thought about that before.
2: Right. Yeah. Yeah. Oh, there was one more thing that I just thought was interesting, because since Judy got pregnant with Kate many years ago, I've been fascinated by prenatal development, specifically neural development. Serious illnesses in early childhood can derail brain growth and cast a long shadow on later life. In the first months of life, roughly 85% of an infant's calorie intake goes toward neural development. Isn't that amazing?
3: So feed your child is your recommendation?
2: That's absolutely, that's non-negotiable. A serious infection can reduce how much a baby eats and divert calories away from building a brain.
3: The thing you know the most, and we've talked about this endlessly, and everybody knows, well, everybody who's a parent knows this. You don't know this till you're a parent completely, is how different they are.
2: Oh, yeah.
3: They're so incredibly different. They have such a different tool set to go out into the world with. Some of it, better than their siblings, some of it worse. And you go out there with what you got and, make your way. But it just, that's what's the blows your mind.
2: Mm-hmm. And that's why you can't react to studies like this with a, wait a minute. My little brother's a genius and highly successful and blah, blah, blah. Yeah, these are averages across populations. Your family could be completely the opposite of everything that is indicated by the averages.
1: Jack Armstrong and Joe Getty. The Armstrong and Getty Show.
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5: America 250. I'm Deborah Valentine, Fox News. President Trump is speaking at Mount Rushmore in South Dakota this evening, the July 4th eve. He's a keynote speaker. More from Fox's David Spahn.
6: Beautiful day. The B-52 bombers are going to go over. The F-16s are going to go over. Air Force One, the new Air Force One, also the new Marine One's going to go over. President Trump's going to speak at 8:30, then the fireworks immediately after that. The first time for the fireworks in 6 years. Now, President Calvin Coolidge came here in 1927 to dedicate not the opening but the beginning of construction. Construction was not done on these four presidents until 1941. That shows you all of the work that went in. The project was designed by Goodson Borglum, the Idaho-born sculptor who originally had plans to do full bodies on the presidents on the side of the mountain. This is the crown jewel of South Dakota with Presidents George Washington, Thomas Jefferson, Theodore Roosevelt, and Abraham Lincoln.
5: A massive America 250 celebration is planned Saturday at the National Mall in Washington. Talks between the U.S. and Iran on hold as the Iranian regime holds a funeral for their late leader, Ayatollah Ali Khamenei, who died when the conflict started back in February. Here's Fox's Jackie Heinrich.
7: The new supreme leader, Khamenei's son, won't be attending after Israel reportedly threatened to assassinate him. Iran, in turn, threatened to embrace nuclear weapons after downplaying civilian attacks in Bahrain at the U.N. Security Council meeting. A New York Times report claims the U.S. warned Iran this spring Israel may have been plotting to kill its foreign minister and parliament speaker, delivering the message via intermediaries amid concern it could doom ceasefire negotiations. Trump and Netanyahu moving past recent tensions in a call agreeing to meet soon in the U.S. Bibi, in a statement, lauded America as a guarantor of global freedom.
5: Iran has reportedly rejected a U.S. offer to open the Strait of Hormuz in exchange for unfrozen funds. 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
5: New reports say the FBI used a well-connected California Democrat as a confidential source in a federal investigation into California Governor Gavin Newsom. Fox's Alicia Acuna is in L.A.
10: The California Post reports Alexis Podesta, a deeply connected California Democratic operative, wore a wire for the FBI as part of an agreement with the feds in a sweeping investigation that involves tracking phone calls and texts of many Sacramento lobbyists and consultants around the state capitol. Her attorney tells the Post she is the unindicted co-conspirator in the case of Dana Williamson, former chief of staff to Governor Gavin Newsom, who pled guilty earlier this year in a scheme to siphon money from a dormant campaign account for Javier Becerra.
5: Podesta allegedly began helping the FBI collect evidence in 2024. NATO countries are accusing Russia of launching surveillance drones on sites across Europe. Fox's Jennifer Griffin has the latest.
11: As NATO allies prepare to meet in Turkey next week, at the top of the agenda will be drone warfare and Russia's testing of the NATO alliance. Using its shadow fleet of old sanction-busting ships, Russia appears to have launched drones at European military bases and airports to test the reaction time of NATO allies and their air defenses. That, according to a new report by the International Institute of Strategic Studies. 144 suspected drones were recorded near sensitive sites in Germany, France, Belgium, the Netherlands, the UK, and Denmark between 2024 and 2026, and over American air bases in the UK in November 2024.
5: Russia's President Vladimir Putin has denied all accusations of surveillance across Europe, saying there's no proof. The U.S. Labor Department says the U.S. economy added 57,000 non-farm payroll jobs in June, below expectations. The national unemployment rate dropped 0.1 of a point to 4.2%. I'm Deborah Valentine. This is Fox News.

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1: I think you're supposed to do three yos.
0: Yo, yeah,
1: No, you go overboard with a yo, and then people's just going to turn it off.
0: You didn't know this, probably, but white rappers have a tendency to do too many yos at the beginning of the song.
1: Yeah, I'm aware. That's why I caution you.
0: And on a white rap guy song, sometimes they'll be like, yo. And it's like, stop, too many.
1: Too many brothers or bro. You know, some people have a tendency to keep bro-ing you. Yo, what up, bro? How's my bro today? What you doing, bro? And that can get real irritating.
0: God, do they really do that?
2: I've heard of it.
0: That's disgusting. Anyone that uses that word as frequently as you just described should be arrested.
1: Exactly, my point.
0: I'm sickened by that. The Walton and Johnson Show would like to thank the following very awesome radio listeners for donating to Wheelchairs for Warriors.
3: Well, all right. Somebody at least is willing to help.
0: Since I don't know if they want their full name said, I'll just say their first name and their last initial, and they'll know who we mean.
3: Yeah, Johnny J. Timmy P, right?
0: Have you already read this list?
3: No.
0: John C.
3: Oh.
0: Mike F. Lisa Lisa D. You know what the D stands for.
1: I think I do.
0: Yeah. Steve J. I wonder who that could be.
3: Huh.
0: This is right when we started it. Dave and Nancy P. Probably pretty specific there.
3: Mm-hmm.
0: Vernon J. Douglas S. Kayla F. John P. Harold R. Thank you for donating to Wheelchairs for Warriors. Connie H., you're a hero who helped military veterans today. Michael P., Lisa N., you know what the N stands for.
1: Do I?
0: Stands for nice. Her name's nice. What'd you think I was going to say? Annalise B., shout outs to you. John and Sandy S., very cool of you to donate at Wheelchairs for Warriors. Whoa. The lead singer of The Cure is in here.
3: Nuh-uh.
0: Yeah, it says Robert Smith on the list.
3: How about that?
0: Shout outs to Robert Smith. David S., Thomas B., Fred S., thank you for donating. James C., Robin S., Bobby, just says Bobby. Rob D., Robert D., I wonder if that's who you think it is. Could it be him?
3: Bobby D.
0: Yeah, he loves the show. Chuck K., Jason H., shout outs to all of you. Scott W., Michael S., thank you for donating today at wheelchairsforwarriors.org. There's more, but I'm starting to understand maybe this is boring.
3: Well, we do appreciate you, and we're just telling you we're a little short of our goal, and we don't like to be short on anything. So get busy with that.
0: Yeah, we need your help, everybody. Go to wheelchairsforwarriors.org, make a tax-deductible donation, and a really cool guy in Colorado who listens to the show will match every dollar that you donate. It's a big deal, guys.
3: It is.
0: Yeah.
3: Tomorrow night is the season finale of the first season of Dutton Ranch. If you've been following along with Rip and Beth in Texas, then that's coming to an end tomorrow night. So if you've been holding back, you know, because you're like me, I like to get three or four of them ahead of me before I start watching so I can, you know, do that whole thing. Watch them back to back to back.
0: Exactly.
3: That's what I do.
0: Yeah.
3: I don't expect you to do the same thing I do.
0: No, we would never do
3: you
0: what
3: do you do. You do you, boo boo.
0: Certainly not. I wouldn't want to do what you do.
3: You do you, bro.
0: I'm not even on prep. How could I do what you do?
3: Thank you, bro.
0: Did you know that the movie Waterboy, it's all based in Cajun, Louisiana at a fictional university, but it wasn't even filmed in Louisiana.
3: Oh, don't ruin it, man. Why you got to do that?
0: It was filmed entirely in Florida at Stetson University in DeLand and Orlando's Citrus Bowl. That's where they filmed the whole thing.
3: Is that right?
0: The movie leans real heavy on Louisiana stereotypes, thick accents, football culture.
3: Cocho.
0: But it contains no actual Louisiana filming locations. Despite local misconceptions, the scenes were shot near Lafayette. It was not. Louisiana got hosed by Adam Sandler.
3: That ain't right, man.
0: Did him
3: that
0: dirty.
3: Ain't right the way they do that.
0: Apparently, it was originally planned to be a black and white 1950s New England football story. The script shifted to Louisiana. Adam Sandler and the co-writer thought it would be funny to make it in Louisiana after they went to New Orleans for Mardi Gras.
3: Well, let's face it. The people down in this area of the country are much more entertaining than those way up north.
0: Kathy Bates almost passed up on the role of playing Mama Boucher.
3: That would have been a huge mistake in her career.
0: Her agent disliked the script and she tossed it until her niece saw Adam Sandler's name on it and said, no, this guy's funny. Young people like him.
3: Yeah, you should do that.
0: Despite the deep Louisiana setting and stereotypes, none of the film was shot there. All the key scenes from Bayou Home to Bourbon Bowl were filmed across Central Florida locations.
3: That's what I heard.
0: Yeah, that's a shame.
3: Earlier when y'all talked about Clint Black having to cancel his show tomorrow night for the medical thing. It reminded me about Lionel Richie. You know, we reported earlier this week, Lionel Richie had to cancel, his performance because of a medical situation. As a matter of fact, he got dizzy and had to sit down while he was singing, dancing on the ceiling.
0: Dancing on the ceiling, what a feeling. They say that at this age, he's probably a little too old to be dancing on the ceiling.
3: Mm, and it looks like they might be right.
0: He still likes to do his own stunts, though, you know?
3: Well, sure.
0: Yeah.
3: Good news. He has returned to the stage to perform once again less than a week after he was hospitalized. He's on tour along with Earth, Wind, and Fire.
1: Wouldn't that be a good show to see?
0: Did you guys hear what they're using there? That's a Yamaha KX76 controller. They also have an Oberheim in there. It's a smaller one, probably like a Matrix 6.
3: You sure that's not the 76Q? Maybe.
0: That's not even a synthesizer, Billy Edward.
3: That's a Mazda, I think.
0: Oh, okay. No, I don't think it's a Mazda, no. No, it's definitely a Yamaha. Listen to that. Listen to the arpeggiator on that.
3: He's 77 years old.
0: Maybe
3: not that he's, we're not losing him anytime soon. I'm not predicting that. I'm just saying that, he's getting up there.
0: And there was a weird story about how he got Nicole Richie. Nicole Richie was the daughter of two gypsy musicians. And when he met Nicole, he thought she was real cute. So he just adopted her from them.
3: What?
0: Yeah, that's not his birth daughter.
3: What?
0: Well, they don't even look alike. You've never heard this before?
3: No.
0: Yeah, Lionel Richie is the adopted father of Nicole Richie, who, was part of just some kid that was traveling around playing tambourines with musicians in the California music scene.
3: Good to know.
0: Ended up at Lionel Richie's house one day, and he was like, don't you want a real family and a real home? And that's how he adopted her.
3: Lionel Richie did want you to know that is the first time in history that he sang dancing on the ceiling while sitting down.
0: Really?
3: It's clever. He's making light of the situation. That's good. It means he's on the mend.
0: Boy, that was a jam back in the day. Did you guys know Lionel Richie was in the Commodores?
1: When was this?
0: Like back before he was Lionel Richie.
1: Oh, no.
0: Yeah, that was his thing in the 70s.
1: This is probably going to be some of that fake news that AI is putting out.
0: No, I'm sure he was in the 70s. Also, did you know that mustache above his lip there? He used to invite women back to his hotel room and ask them if they wanted to go on a crazy, wild Lionel Richie mustache ride.
3: Just stop it.
0: No, it's true.
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0: Yesterday was year 16 of Bobby Bonilla Day.
1: Okay, hang on. I gotta slow you down a minute. Is there two L's in that last word?
0: Bonilla? Is it Bonilla?
1: Thank you.
0: I'm sorry. I'm an American. I don't talk like that.
1: Well, we're having a lot of pronunciation qualifications today.
0: Is it Bobby Bonilla Day?
1: Is it Cushata or Cushata?
0: They say it's Cushata.
1: Is it Bonilla or Bonilla?
0: Bonilla. It's Bonilla Day. Oh,
1: is it
0: Bonilla?
1: Un-Alaska or Un-Alaska?
0: I don't care.
1: Well, Alaska sounds like it's not part of Alaska.
0: There's a town in Alaska where a fox and a bald eagle were just hanging out together.
2: Yeah, we were just looking at it.
0: But anyway, yesterday was year 16 of Bobby Bonilla Day. It's one of the savviest contract moves by a ball player in history, Mr. Kenneth.
1: Okay.
0: He got a $1.19 million check yesterday from the Mets. 25 installments of $1.19 million for deferring $5.9 million in pay back in 1999.
2: Over 25 years ago.
0: Yes.
2: He said, I don't want to get paid right now. I want to get paid 25 years from now or whatever. And instead of the $5 million he was supposed to get, they're giving him over $25 million.
0: Right.
2: That's a play right there. That's a play.
0: The payment started in 2011 and ended in 2035.
1: Will end, yes.
0: He last played for the Mets in 1999, his final season 2001 in the MLB. Mm-hmm. Bonilla previously told USA Today that it was bigger than his birthday. He said, everyone just loves the fun of it. It's become a very big part of my life. In total, the Mets will pay him $29.8 million.
2: $30 million. For a $5 million deal. That's sweet.
0: It's not the only time this has happened. In recent MLB off-seasons, deferred money became an even bigger talking point with the Dodgers, frequently opting for the structure, highlighted in a deal by Shohei Ohtani. Am I saying that right?
1: Sure. Yeah.
0: They will delay payment for $680 million of his $700 million mega deal.
1: Jesus.
0: He'll start receiving $68 million a year in 2034.
1: I bet that's going to feel good, huh? First time you get that big check in the mail and know that more is coming.
0: And you didn't even do anything.
1: Well, you did what you were going to do anyway.
0: Years ago, yeah. Because it's interesting because at the time you could get endorsement money and theoretically just live off that. But a middle-aged or an elderly baseball player is not going to be getting money from Gatorade to go, hey, kids, 40 years ago, I liked playing sport.
1: No, that they forget about you and they moved on to the whoever's the next, star.
0: And given the rate of inflation, it's got to be very complicated for accountants and lawyers to figure out if it's worth the deal at the time.
2: Yeah, you got
0: to
2: decide now. If you're from on the team side, say I want to defer my $5 million for all these years, and then later you'll give me $30 million. And they say, well, that sounds really good for you. But then the accountant's got a pencil to it, and they said, well, if we invest $5 million, especially if we invest it with the Democrats,
0: right,
2: we're gonna make way more than $30 million over the next 20 years. So yeah, we'll do that.
0: To everyone in this room, $1 million sounds like a lot of money, but to Major League Baseball players and people that understand the rate of inflation, given the Federal Reserve printing out fiat currency with no backing on it, you start to realize $1 million back in 1999 is a lot.
1: But
0: today,
1: not so much today.
0: Back then, you could do so much with it. Today, you buy a couple of nice houses.
1: You could have steak.
0: Steak?
1: You could have steak any night of the week.
0: There's a news story today about how beef prices are going to ruin the 4th of July.
1: Yeah, Saul. Aren't you supposed to be eating hot dogs anyway?
0: Bro, I ate beef yesterday. It was good. You could get a beef hot dog.
1: Did you get a loan or did you steal it? Or did a rich person pay for it?
0: I had the weirdest dinner. I went into a Persian restaurant. You know the one by my house.
1: Sure.
0: And they said it was happy hour time. I was like, oh, I didn't know you did happy hour. Because they're Iranians. I didn't think they were ever happy.
1: No, they don't like happy hours.
0: I was very surprised by that. They said, what's on? So I say, what's on the menu? They say, on the happy hour menu,
1: yeah,
0: we have sliders. Oh, bring me the sliders.
1: Now, be careful. You order that in the wrong neighborhood, you might get something different. You know what I mean?
0: It did not come on a hamburger bun.
1: Wait, how do they make a slider in Persia?
0: Naan.
1: Oh, I like naan.
0: It's like pita bread. And it was, honestly, it was fantastic.
2: Are you pronouncing that wrong, too? Like, is it supposed to be nun?
0: No, I think it's naan, right?
1: It's naan.
0: Yeah.
1: No, we're not talking about a Catholic you know, never mind.
0: No, they're not. We're not eating burgers off a Catholic nun.
2: Well,
0: no.
2: Good. I would be against that.
0: Honestly, they were delicious. It just wasn't what I was expecting.
1: Of course. Well, you're in a Persian restaurant. You probably shouldn't have expected American style food.
0: So they bring out the sauce.
1: What kind of sauce?
0: Green.
1: Oh, not ranch.
0: No.
1: What? Have they heard of ranch? Everybody coming here for the World Cup's finding out about ranch dressing. Maybe the Iranians ain't heard of it yet.
0: So I eat up the sliders. Every drop of that sauce was so good. And I finish it up. I'm like, man, this was good. What is in this anyway? And they said, oh.
1: Oh, don't ask that question.
0: They said, oh, that's the IDF special.
1: What's that mean?
0: That's what I asked them. They wouldn't tell me, so I took out my phone real quick. I looked it up. Turns out IDF stands for
1: Israeli
0: Defense Force.
1: Yeah.
0: And I said, what's the sauce called? And they said, Mossad sauce.
2: That's not the same one you get at the Mexican restaurant, huh?
0: No.
2: I like that green sauce, though. That's good stuff.
0: I said, you're telling me you name these sliders after the Israeli military and the sauce after the Israeli intelligence agency. What the heck is in this stuff?
1: What? And you'll never know. They'll never tell you. It's a secret.
0: They wouldn't tell me what the ingredients were, but they were all smiling ear to ear as I ate every bite of it.
1: Well, I just wonder what you did eat, in fact.
0: That's what I wonder, too. They said we had a lot of leftover meat from the war. I was like, what does that mean? They're like, don't worry about it.
1: Okay.
0: I know. It really bothered me that they did that.
2: They didn't call them hostage sliders, did they?
0: No.
2: Okay,
0: no.
2: Good.
0: No,
2: that would be wrong.
0: That would be weird, yeah.
1: Yes, it would.
0: In all seriousness, that I have a confession to
1: but
0: make.
1: But it was delicious.
0: It was very good, yeah. Anyway, San Diego County's officials and Democrat-led Board of Supervisors are facing backlash after America 250 Fourth of July celebration, originally pitched as a tribute to the Declaration of Independence, has been reshaped as a DEI-focused event.
1: Well, of course. It had to be, right?
0: Bill Wells, the mayor of San Diego County, city of El Cajon, and other critics are saying it appears to be that America's founding has been sidelined in tentative plans for the upcoming 4th of July event. As they said, now they're going to make it an event to celebrate the historically underserved populations. It's like, well, what, wasn't that all of us? That was the whole country. That was the point of the 4th of July, right? We were all getting screwed.
1: That's right.
0: They're like, nah, this is going to focus more on black trans and disabled indigenous people. What's that thing called? The PACs, whatever, the CPACs or whatever. Asian Pacific Islanders, tribal invocation, black national anthem, that sort of thing. It's like, oh, happy 4th of July. They're like, don't even say that.
1: No, God, no.
0: No. Call it the first weekend of July celebration.
2: There you go. And if you really want to ruin July 4th, go to Chuck Schumer's house for a barbecue. And he's got burgers on the grill, you know?
0: You don't want those, bro.
2: No, you do not.
0: You ever see a photo of him cooking a burger?
2: It's ridiculous.
0: He hasn't even started cooking it yet. He's already got cheese on there.
1: That's crazy.
0: He admitted when after he took that photo, he'd never used a grill before. We're like, we know.
1: Yeah, that was pretty obvious, yeah.
0: We know that. Our show tomorrow night at the Rose City Comedy Club is now sold out. There are no tickets, but there are still tickets for the Saturday night shows. There are two shows, Tyler, Texas, early and late, spicy and extra spicy. Depends which show you want to go to. It's going to be a blast. If someone just asked me if Tyler, Texas is still a dry county.
2: Is it?
0: I don't think so.
1: Oh, I don't know.
0: I have no idea. I'd never heard that till a few minutes
2: ago. You know, there's ways around that.
0: Yeah, what would you do, Billy?
2: Well, you got ways around that. I'll work with you.
0: You like bring a flask or what?
2: No, I'll work with you. Oh, okay.
3: 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Is calling someone a Yankee Doodle Dandy these days deemed inappropriate?
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9: This season on Blood Trails, we're following the trail of seven cases that start in the field and end in the shadows, where missing persons reports, half-buried evidence, and whispered suspicions blur the line between hunting story and homicide.
12: I just instantly started freaking out, yelling to the world, "What's going on?" 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I mean, I'm out in the middle of nowhere. 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
9: From the frozen woods of Maine to the mountains of Montana, from an archery opener gone wrong in Wisconsin to a father's last walk through the Minnesota deer woods, each story begins with a hunter stepping into the wild, but not all of them come back.
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9: 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Blood Trails.
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14: 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What made them so notorious? How did the internet, or sometimes the algorithm, choose them? And what does a person do when they're suddenly confronted with more attention than the human psyche can handle? Take The Dress, a story that went uber viral in early 2015 in spite of being, well, kind of a boring optical illusion. A mother of the bride in Scotland took a picture of a dress she was thinking about wearing to her daughter's wedding. But she saw the dress as blue with black lace, and her daughter saw it as white with gold lace. One BuzzFeed post later, every single person on the internet was talking about the dress. 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It was shortly before the stories that spread across the internet stopped being driven by exploited millennials with useless arts degrees and started being decided by algorithms hell-bent on growing internet usership at all costs. 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

0: I mentioned earlier, Pride Month is over.
1: It is. Yeah.
0: Well, what thoughts on this?
1: Well, first of all, the guy that wrote this song is apparently a pretty big supporter of Trump, the black guy from the Village People. I'm told that he's really the only guy in the band. Have you ever heard that before?
0: The only guy in the band?
1: Yeah, that the other guys, it's a revolving door. It's really his band. Victor Willis is his name.
2: Yeah, lead vocalist for the Village People.
1: And he died June 30th, right at the end of Pride Month.
2: That was yesterday.
1: American singer, songwriter, co-founder of the disco group The Village People, performed as their lead singer and co-songwriter for all their most successful singles. In the group, Willis performed costumed as a policeman or a naval officer. Apparently, years ago, he was the son of a Baptist preacher, developed his singing skills in his father's church. Willis went to New York and joined the prestigious Negro and Ensemble Company.
0: What'd you say?
1: It's called the Negro Ensemble Company.
0: Just checking.
1: Or Negro, I don't know.
2: No, you're right.
1: I don't want to be racist, but he was in it. That was his thing. It was a bunch of black guys.
0: Uh-huh. And what, are you not supposed to say that word now, too? No, that's fine. United College Fund. That's for the Negro, right?
1: Yeah, that's what they say. In more recent...
0: What's the NAACP for?
1: I don't know. Nobody knows. It doesn't,
0: colored people.
1: It doesn't say it on their website.
0: Why don't they just go with, Negro instead of colored people? They shorten it up. The CP at the end is not really necessary.
1: I know it doesn't matter what I say, but I always liked black.
0: You like black? Yeah.
1: Yeah. Willis was married to Felicia Rashad. Do you know who that is?
0: Yes, I do.
1: Claire Huxtable. You all thought he was gay. I thought he was gay, too. I mean, honestly, he might have been gay. It doesn't mean...
2: Original lead singer, primary songwriter, and now we're down to four, I think, is the last count. There were six

0: he's playing it a lot. But then YMCA is probably getting played a lot already.
1: Yeah.
0: So is it possible that he just liked watching people who weren't gay dance around to his music? You know, they're Republicans. It's in the end, I think he wanted his music to be more than just a gay thing, right?
2: Now, as far as the members go, they said he regained the rights to the band name in 2017, continued to tour globally with an updated lineup. It's kind of like Kiss. You just put them in the right costume, and it's the Village People again. So that's kind of how they worked that.
0: Do you think that he was disappointed that Macho Man Randy Savage never came out to the song Macho Man?
2: I couldn't say. I'm not sure what hurt his feelings.
0: Everyone knows in the Navy, we all know YMCA, but you forget sometimes Macho Man. Macho Man was also a Village People hit, wasn't it?
2: Well, yeah.
0: Go West. I don't remember Go West, do you?
2: And Go West, yeah, but it's a lesser known.
0: They had a song called San Francisco. That's the gayest thing. The Village People wrote a song about San Francisco. Are you kidding me? Is there anything gayer than that?
2: And it's about the old San Francisco, not today's San Francisco. You know, they've messed it up quite a bit.
0: Yeah, well, back then it was a clean town for gay people. Now it's a dirty town for foreigners. Mm. So enjoy your San Francisco, everybody.
2: Since we're told to be careful about what news we share on the air and what news we don't, can we verify that a 3-year-old child was pulled alive from the Venezuelan rubble yesterday? Or should we just not go into that because it might hurt somebody's feelings?
0: I'm seeing it in the BBC, The Guardian, Reuters. That's mainstream news being reported. A toddler was rescued and is alive. Isn't that great? And I'm hearing from people in Venezuela that, Venezuelans, they're very upset that the government workers are so clean. The yeah. Civilian volunteers, the foreign humanitarians coming down there to help out are covered in dust.
3: Rooting around in rubble is a dirty business. I'm sorry. It's just dusty and nasty, and you get, kind of sweaty, and then it sticks to you. What you gonna do?
0: Well, they say the government workers, basically members of the Maduro regime, are either directing traffic or doing nothing. They're just standing around, hanging out. And they're all squeaky clean.
3: Well, that sounds like government work, don't it?
0: Sure. Well, it sounds like communism.
2: No different there than here most of the time either.
0: You know, a while back, they had this idea in Venezuela. They said, now that we've gotten rid of the Western capitalists and we've nationalized the oil company, why don't we empty out the prisons?
3: Yeah, and the zoos.
0: Sure.
3: Well, that wasn't a plan, really. It was just starving people just doing what they had to do.
0: Right. And isn't that what Mom Donnie wants to do?
2: It's exactly the same thing. In New York, in California, and coming to Colorado at a beautiful location near you.
0: Imagine being a left-wing journalist and celebrating the victories of these Democratic Socialist of America candidates the same day you're reporting on the tragedies in Venezuela and not seeing the parallel, the prophetic future of what is to come.
3: Did you say Nazi-ing? Don't go around Nazi-ing, Kenny. People hate that.
0: Sure.
3: By the way, is Trump still a Nazi? Because it's weird they will accuse him of one thing and accuse him of the exact opposite of that thing, and apparently both are supposed to be true.
0: If you like stand-up comedy, here's a recent clip from Kill Tony, the stand-up comedy podcast featuring right-wing neo-Nazi Tony Hinchcliffe making black guys and minorities and LGBTQ members into famous comedians.
4: How dare him.
0: Yeah.
5: Yeah, we are at war right now with Iran. We've won 4 times already.
2: That's true.
5: Now, when the Epstein list dropped, everyone in a third-world country was like, oh, no, they're going to need a distraction.
4: Oh.
5: And the Jews were like, oh, good, they're going to need a distraction.
2: Oh, the Jews.
5: A lot of people call Trump a Nazi. What kind of Nazi goes to war for the Jews?
3: That's the point. Yes. See?
5: I wish he was a Nazi. Maybe gas would be $5 a gallon right now.
2: Whoops.
0: That's considered to be hateful right-wing stand-up comedy.
3: Oh, yeah, because they're pointing out the truth. And if you Democrats lies.
0: And if you enjoyed it, we'll be at Rose City Comedy Club this week and Shreveport next week doing right-wing extremist comedy.
2: Have you guys heard of Mexican Batman?
0: No, do tell.
2: I'll get right to that in just a little while.
0: Well, we want to know.
4: And the sports is coming up, too, if you didn't think we did that already.
0: No, we have to do sports.
4: Yeah, because very important.
0: And a space report. We're going to get gay for space.
3: Oh, boy. The Village People involved in this.

0: Nah, nothing to do with that. No, but something today in history, there was some important gay space stuff that's really cool.
1: All right, Mexican Batman and more on the way.
2: Where do we declare our independence from?
3: Explain that a little bit further. What do you mean by where?
4: The United States.
3: Great Britain.
5: Mozambique. Africa.
3: You're kidding, right?
6: I'd rather be at home smoking weed.
3: Yes.
6: Yes.
3: But why can't you be smoking weed right now?
6: Because damn Nazis!
3: And how long do you plan to be out here?
6: Oh, we're actually headed back to the car.
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0: New music from Chaka Khan, Chaka Khan. It's Shockzilla.
1: Seriously?
0: Yeah, on the cover of the album, she's like a giant Godzilla-sized monster walking around a big city.
2: Okay.
0: Shockzilla. It's Chaka Khan, Chaka Khan.
2: Yeah. Sounds perfect. Just right.
0: Mr. O, is he allowed to be, you know, indifferent about it like that?
3: What we talk about?
0: It feels like he's not loving Chaka Khan.
3: I was checking the stock market, to be honest with you. I can't keep up with all y'all's, you know, chitter chatter.
0: Look, I'm just saying.
2: Chitter chatter?
0: When a black woman speaks, I listen. That's all I'm saying.
3: But she was just singing. That's all.
0: Oh, well, then it's fine. What's going on with the market?
3: Oh, well, I was just looking. It's supposed to be an up day. It looked like it's a little bit up, but it's not a lot up yet. You know, they said the Iranians and the Americans are going to be talking today, and that's supposed to give us all hope. I don't know why they say stuff like that, because, you know, there ain't no hope for any of this to last long. But right now, Dow's up. By the way, the Dow closed over 52,000 yesterday for the first time in history. But since Trump's president, ain't nobody want to make a big deal about that.
0: Ain't nobody got no time for that.
2: No, we don't have no time.
0: No.
3: NASDAQ up about 70. And it's, you know, it's moving, it's fluctuating.
2: It's doing what?
0: It's fluctuating, Billy.
2: Oh, too bad for the Asians.
0: It's not what that means, Billy. It's not at all what that means. Hey, I almost forgot to say, we were talking earlier about that unsolved murder that finally got solved in Louisiana. It was from 1987.
2: Hmm.
0: Friend of mine texts me, Jamie Watson. You know who Jamie is? You know who James is?
2: I shouldn't say if I do or not.
0: He's married to Jamie Lynn Spears.
2: Okay.
0: So friend of the show.
2: Out your sources, you're probably not going to be a source forever.
0: He says he knew that guy. He knew Reggie Reed. I said, how'd you know him? He said he was my basketball coach.
2: Really?
0: So his dad used to drop off Jamie Watson at a basketball practice. And he would say, hey, be good today at basketball practice. Practice hard. And Jamie would say, like, what? Or I'm not going to get to play video games or, you know, go on vacation. He said, no.
2: More to it than that?
0: No, you got to play good because your coach killed his wife.
2: Ah! But I'm sure, you know, he wouldn't do that to just anybody, you know.
0: I said, that's crazy. Everyone knew that this guy killed. He said, everyone knew he killed his wife.
3: Everybody, the team knew. The team's parents all knew. Everybody knew. And
0: they tolerated that?
3: They just put up with that kind of stuff.
0: He said they tolerated it. He said, well, you know.
3: Bitchy was his wife.
0: When you know.
3: Good Lord.
0: Wow. Look, it was a different time.
3: But I know. It was a different time.
0: When you know your coach is a murderer.
3: Yeah, you don't really want to say much, do you?
0: You really behave during youth basketball camp.
3: You say, yes, coach. No, coach. Sir, coach, thank you, sir.
0: No idea. That's crazy.
3: That's right.
0: Speaking of a little overzealous, this year, the Washington, D.C. 4th of July fireworks will feature TSA-style security. And to get everybody through the security on time for the fireworks will not start until 11 p.m.
2: Oh, no, that's too late. No, 11 at night? And what are they going to do in the meantime? Well, it gets dark around, what, 8:45, 9 o'clock? Are they just going to sit around? Are they going to be entertained? Will the TSA just come through and just double-check everybody?
0: I had a lot of questions, too. TSA-style security for fireworks. Does that mean I have to take my shoes off?
2: Probably.
0: I hate that.
2: You know.
0: Does that mean I can't have a sparkler that's more than 3 ounces?
3: Yeah, it better not be any longer than this. How long is yours, Kenny?
0: Pretty long.
2: Oh, is it?
0: Yeah, it's a girthy. But as sparkler, we're talking about national special security event. They're going to have 400,000 people at the National Mall and 11 p.m. start time. Perfect for the kids.
3: Oh, yeah.
0: Unless you don't want your kids there. I guess it's going to be an adult 4th of July fireworks this year.
2: That's just so weird.
0: Anyway.
2: Some places can't have them at all because it's too dry and fire problems, you know, like Colorado and Utah are having right now. So no fireworks for you.
0: No fireworks for you.
3: Actually, if you just want to go volunteer to maybe put out a fire, that's fireworks itself, ain't it?
0: You know, he's got a good point there.
3: Yeah, let's get out there.
0: Yeah, that's firework.
2: What I wonder is, we talked about those airplanes that we saw at the Durango Airport over the weekend, and they have those big tanker planes, and they fill them up with all the water and fire retardant stuff, and then they go and drive. Well, I see like one or two in the videos where they drop a little bit. And the fires are so big, even, well, like 3,000 gallons of that stuff doesn't go far, and it doesn't seem to put the fire out immediately. Why aren't they just stacking those planes up 40, 50 deep? Just fly 20, 30, 40 airplanes, one right behind the other, and just go ahead and put it out. It ain't that easy.
0: Do you want to explain it to him, Billy?
2: No, I don't want to waste my time.
0: Because it's man's work, and it's not that simple, Mr. Kenneth.
2: Oh, it should be.
0: If it was that easy, why wouldn't they just do it? Exactly. That's the point. It's harder than you think.
2: Well, maybe they just need somebody like me to point out that they should be doing more. Because it's burning the forest.
0: A JetBlue flight from Las Vegas has reported a possible drone collision 3,000 feet on final approach to JFK Airport yesterday. The pilot described the impact above the cockpit and the drone as being about 3 feet wide.
3: One of these little, not little, but not one of those major military drones either. It's probably just one some kids got. We'll see how high it could go.
0: How often do you think something like this happens? Probably more often than you think.
3: Probably.
0: They said there were about 200 passengers on the plane. They're about 3,000 feet altitude, 10 to 12 miles out. Operating drones is restricted Class B airspace near major airports. Mm-hmm. Not supposed to be doing that.
2: No.
0: But then this isn't even anything new. I was on the airplane flying home from Colorado watching South Park, and it was an episode about how annoying drones were. And I went and looked, and the episode was from 2013.
2: Oh, wow.
0: I know. It was a really long time ago.
3: At this point, I bet, and if you look out your window on approach, as they say, you'll probably see some drones outside your window, if not today, next week, or next month, probably.
0: Do you think people got bored with drones? Like, there were a lot of drones, I remember, and then now lately you don't see that many drones.
2: And there's supposedly some kind of a licensing, and you know, if it's this big or it flies that high or whatever, you have to get permission, but I don't think people do. They think they can just get away with it.
0: For my birthday, my girlfriend got me a ski drone. It's supposed to follow you around and film you while you're skiing. And that's very cool. It's a cool thing, but I haven't even taken it out of the box yet.
2: Well, yeah, it's probably, you got some time.
0: Right? Sure.
2: Yeah.
0: But, you know, we were just there. I could have used it for mountain biking or horseback riding.
3: No. It's called a ski drone.
0: Yeah.
3: I don't think you get to break it out unless you're skiing.
0: I mean, I get your point, but I think you can use it whenever you want, Billy.
2: You know, it snowed yesterday. Where did I see that? It was...
0: Were you jealous?
2: At the Continental Divide. It's not supposed to snow in late June, but it was snowing.
0: They still got Continental Airlines? I thought they got rid of that.
2: That's a different thing, but it's out in the wilderness.
1: Baby, because these people, they are crazy, because they always talk about how Christian they is. Yeah, I don't know how many of them on that side.
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8: 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That man was Jeffrey Epstein, and he had set up a system designed to bring him underage girls. Local police and the federal government would investigate and, by their count, find dozens of victims. Epstein would become one of the world's most infamous predators, a man who could have faced decades in prison but served just 13 months in his own wing of a county jail.
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8: 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Truth and Lies, Jeffrey Epstein.
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16: America 250, I'm Paul Stevens, Fox News. President Trump delivering remarks from Mount Rushmore in Keystone, South Dakota, where he celebrated the nation on the eve of birthday number 250.
17: This was an incredible, electric show, from the president's speech, which really touched on themes of pride in this country, what it stands for, what it represents to the rest of the world, to future generations of Americans, followed up by this incredible pyrotechnics show with the lights timed to the fireworks. You had music playing that also included excerpts of speeches from past presidents. I heard Reagan. I heard JFK. I mean, this was a tour through history of what makes America great. And in person, watching it all playing out before us, I mean, I see a lot of incredible sights in this job. And this was right up there with the best.
16: And that's Fox's Jackie Heinrich in Keystone, South Dakota. New York City, by the way, celebrating America 250, holding 8 ball drops in Times Square, each one taking place at midnight for every U.S. time zone, including the American territories. Tens of thousands expected to take in record-setting fireworks tonight in D.C.
18: President Trump is promising the largest fireworks display in history to cap off July 4th celebrations here in the nation's capital. Organizers say 850,000 fireworks shells will be launched from 10 sites, including 8 barges on the Potomac River. Prime viewing is free on the National Mall, but entrances are opening later than initially planned. Attendees will not be able to arrive before 5 p.m. to limit exposure to record-setting heat. Temperatures are expected to top 100 degrees. Before the fireworks show, President Trump will deliver a speech, and several military aircraft flyovers are planned. At the White House, Jared Halpern, Fox News.
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16: 3 people shot, 2 of them killed at a mall in Dearborn, Michigan.
20: Dearborn Police Chief Issa Shaheen says one person who died passed at a hospital. The other person died at the Fairlane Mall.
21: It appears this was not a random act of violence. It was between two parties that knew each other here at the mall, and a fight began that escalated in gunfire. It appears that both parties had firearms. We have a number of the people involved at the station, and we're interviewing them to better understand what led to this escalation.
20: He says he did not have a specific motive and no one was immediately arrested, but he insisted Dearborn is a safe city and that while the mall was temporarily closed, that people should feel safe to return when it reopens. Jessica Rosenthal, Fox News.
16: European NATO countries accusing Russia of launching surveillance drones on sites across the area. Fox's Jennifer Griffin.
14: As NATO allies prepare to meet in Turkey next week, at the top of the agenda will be drone warfare and Russia's testing of the NATO alliance. Using its shadow fleet of old sanction-busting ships, Russia appears to have launched drones at European military bases and airports to test the reaction time of NATO allies and their air defenses. That, according to a new report by the International Institute of Strategic Studies. 144 suspected drones were recorded near sensitive sites in Germany, France, Belgium, the Netherlands, the UK, and Denmark between 2024 and 2026, and over American air bases in the UK in November 2024.
16: And Russian President Vladimir Putin denying all accusations of surveillance across Europe. He says there's no proof. Iran beginning a days-long funeral earlier today for the late Supreme Leader, the Ayatollah Ali Khamenei, months after an airstrike killed him at the start of the U.S.-Iran war. He was 86. Authorities unveiling the casket containing Khamenei's body in a glass case at the Grand Mosala in Tehran, the capital of Iran. I'm Paul Stevens. This is Fox News.
13: From the heart of the Space City to the heart of Gen Z, welcome to Next Gen Conversation. Not Dad's Talk Radio. Ethan talks to you about the issues and events that matter to our generation. 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
15: That song gets really catchy. I have to listen to it a lot. And, It's in my head 95% of the time. I don't even remember where I found it, but it lives in my brain now. Hey, everybody, welcome to the Next Gen Report. I am Ethan Buchanan. If you just happen to be tuning in wherever you are, I want to ask you real quickly, go follow me on X at underscore Ethan Buchanan, B-U-C-H-A-N-A-N. We're doing a lot of fun things on X recently. I've gotten into live streaming there. I'm live streaming this right now there. It's a great time. I think that is probably the best place to get information in, I guess, the modern era. It is the best news aggregator, and I don't think it's particularly close. So check out me on X at underscore Ethan Buchanan. Also, while you're at it, check out my sponsor, DeusFaultLapelPins.com. 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It's a great way to get some fantastic products for not exceedingly expensive. All right. Now, moving on, let's talk a little bit about Supergirl. I was not super excited about this movie. Just doesn't really interest me. I've kind of fallen out of comic book movies ever since the MCU effectively ended. It hasn't ended on paper, but the movies have stopped being good, except for every now and again they'll release a good Spider-Man movie. You know, I really only watch superhero movies for Marvel superheroes, and the Marvel superhero movies just aren't that good anymore most of the time. So I was actually pleasantly surprised at how decent the Supergirl movie was. I went into it with very low expectations. I didn't expect it to be very good, but I thought it was pretty good. It kind of felt like a Guardians of the Galaxy movie to me. So maybe that's one of the reasons I liked it so much, because I really enjoy the Guardians of the Galaxy movies. But this movie felt just okay. It was just a fun, pleasant time. Would I go see it again? Probably not. Would I pay any money to see it again? No. If it pops up streaming somewhere, maybe I'll watch it if I'm just bored and have nothing else to do. But as a one-time experience, it was pretty much okay. I think a lot of other people expected this movie to be just super terrible because of how much woke messaging the star of the movie, Millie Alcock, was putting out. Here's the article from Variety. Millie Alcock embraces queer readings of Supergirl and loves how the movie ditches a romance storyline, a great representation of a modern woman. Now, without getting into any spoilers, there isn't really a love storyline. The whole plot of the movie is basically her dealing with the grief of the fact that her home planet Krypton and everyone she knows and loves has been destroyed. That's a fine plot for a movie, and I enjoyed it. I enjoyed just kind of watching that side of the character that we don't really get to see with Superman at all explored. That was fun. That was fun. There was not any queer messaging in the movie, and I was expecting it because of articles and statement like this. Let me actually show you the statement she actually said, because I saw this clip and I thought, oh brother, this movie is going to be terrible. It's just going to be constant woke nonsense. Take a listen.
0: I've heard from the fans, specifically from the LGBT community, about how they've been able to relate to your character.
3: I've just had a few people ask me about her and about her, because it's Pride Month and all that, and I think that she's a really great representation of what a modern woman can be. She can be strong, she can be tough, she can be messy. And I love how this film doesn't center around any sort of love, you know? It doesn't center around romance or anything like that at all. And she has such resilience. That I think that that community is a community that is so, so resilient. And they can really relate to that in that. And I'm really honored that they can connect with her.
15: So none of that had anything to do with Pride Month, but she brought it up anyway. What do you think about this character? Well, it is Pride Month, and she's super resilient, and that's kind of gay. Okay, Millie, whatever. So I expected this movie to be chocked full of woke garbage, and it wasn't. But I think this kind of gets to something that I've talked about a handful of times before on this show, and that is the left, the woke left foot soldiers, whatever you want to call it, these people can't move past their politics. Everything has to be politicized, even if it's a fairly apolitical movie. I mean, I was looking for the political messaging in this film, and I really didn't see it. I think the closest thing to woke that we got is, oh, you shouldn't kill this guy that's killing all these innocent people, because then you'll be no better than they are. I think that line that we hear in super movies all the time is just so stupid. Kill the bad guys. It's not that complicated. But that was the closest that I saw that got to woke. And other than that, the movie was pretty good, pretty entertaining. So here is my question to you, the listener, the viewer. Does a star of a movie saying something super woke, trying to insert wokeness that is or is not in the movie into the movie via press conferences or whatever, does that ruin the movie for you? Because for me, not really. I can kind of say, okay, you're woke, you're in Hollywood, that's what I expect from you. Now, did you actually do a good job in this movie? But I know a lot of people will hear statements like that from the star of a movie and think, oh, I don't want this movie to make any money. I think you deserve to, you know, fail because of these ridiculous comments. And that is completely valid and legitimate. I think that's completely okay. So let me know what you think. If you're listening on the iHeartRadio app, use the TalkBack mic. If you're watching the X live stream, type it in the chat. I've got it up right now. I'm reading it. I'm watching it. Let me know what you think. Is a comment like that from the woke star of a movie enough to ruin the movie for you entirely? And I think my position on this is no. I think we need to a certain extent, and this isn't a hard and fast rule, but I think it's better for us, at least for our daily lives, we'll be able to enjoy more entertainment if we just say, okay, I can go watch a movie that has woke stars as long as you're not ramming down political messaging down my throat. And Supergirl didn't do that. All right, I'm going to take a quick break. We'll be right back.
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0: Alrighty, ladies and gentlemen, once again, welcome back. Again, real quick, take a few moments. Let me know if the star of a movie goes out on the press tour, starts saying a bunch of woke things, and those woke things aren't necessarily actually in the movie, will that ruin the movie for you? And again, there's no wrong answer here. I just want to make that clear. I'm not going to judge you based on whether or not you answer yes or no. I frankly don't care. I'm just kind of interested. I want to know what the kind of general consensus is. There is no wrong answer. You're allowed to enjoy things, even if the things you're enjoying are made by people who hate you. And I'm saying this as someone who enjoys a lot of things made by people who hate me. I am under no, I'm not confused at all, I should say, about who Hollywood is and the type of content they make and the things they believe. But I also am a person who likes to be entertained. So if there's a good product out there, I'm willing to move past that. If you're not, that's fine. That is fine. I'm curious to know what the general consensus is. So use the TalkBack mic on the free iHeartRadio app. Or if you follow me on X at underscore Ethan Buchanan, B-U-C-H-A-N-A-N. Check me out there. Shoot me a DM. Shoot me a comment. Just let me know. I'm just curious. All right. So I want to talk about the SAVE Act and the other bill that's kind of gotten caught in the crossfire here. So if you're unfamiliar, the SAVE Act still has not been passed. That's the bill that the two big things it would do is require for national elections voter ID. And then on top of that, it would be like a nationwide ban of men and women's sports via the transgender excuse. So you can't just say, oh, I'm a woman, and then go compete against women if you're Leah Thomas or whatever. So that's the two big things the SAVE Act does. The thing that has gotten the most attention is the fact that it would require voter ID. And I think just that in and of itself is a cultural victory for conservatives. The fact that Democrats and the woke left are attacking the SAVE Act, not because it would ban men from women's sports, but because it would require voter ID, that tells me the woke left understands that the whole transgender thing isn't popular anymore. That is a cultural battle that the left has lost. That's a good thing. I know we all love to kind of poo-poo the culture wars these days, but the culture wars are important. There are children that are not going to be medically mutilated now that would have been if we hadn't won this culture war. There are women and girls that aren't going to be assaulted in private spaces by transgenders that would have been if we hadn't won this culture war issue. Now, there's still work to do. That fight isn't over, but it's in its end stages. The left has clearly lost, and they're not even trying super hard to fight back anymore. That is good. Now, specifically in regards to the SAVE Act, I think what the Senate Republicans wanted was to just say, oh, we tried our best, we debated it, but gosh, we just don't have those filibuster-proof majorities that we need, so I guess we're just going to let it go. Sorry, guys. And then just hope you'd forget about it and go home, and no one would ever be concerned about it again. Thankfully, Donald Trump and some members of the House GOP are not allowing that to happen. Keep talking about the SAVE Act constantly. No matter how many excuses they throw, keep talking about it. Because eventually, they're going to have to come up with a solution if they realize the problem isn't going away. And that's what Donald Trump really did over the last week, was he reminded them that this is not going to go away. We want this. We're not going to stop wanting it. So you're going to have to do something eventually. Here's how he did that. There is a fairly bipartisan, it's my understanding, it was put forward by the Republicans, but I think the Democrats had enough common sense to get behind it, a bill that would basically do a couple of big things to make housing more affordable. And Trump basically came out and said, I'm not going to sign this because I don't have the SAVE Act. A lot of people were upset about that. A lot of conservatives were mad about it. This is a smart move, and I'll explain it to you. So here's his Truth Social that he put out on the 24th. Today's housing news conference and signing is hereby canceled until such time as we pass the desperately needed Save America Act, which I consider to be a national emergency. Thank you for your attention to this matter. Now, take careful note of what he said. He's not going to veto the bill. He's not going to kill it. And even if he did veto it, I'm fairly confident that they could just pass it anyway. A lot of people don't know this. The president can veto a bill, and then Congress can just get together and override the veto. So it's not like this bill isn't going to happen. It will happen eventually. This housing bill will happen. And I do think it's good. Here's why. Here's what's in the bill. The measure is the culmination of months of negotiations by lawmakers who combined dozens of bills meant to address how housing affordability for both renters and aspiring homeowners in the U.S. has grown increasingly out of reach for many Americans. This is according to the Associated Press. The bill would reduce federal regulations. That's good. Less regulations is always great. Streamline environmental reviews. Fantastic. Don't let the greeny weenies stop us from building housing. Speed up the construction process and curb the influence of corporate landlords by limiting their ability to purchase single family homes. All of this stuff is great. All of this stuff is fantastic. I think it's a fairly good bill. I'm sure there's stuff in it that I don't like or wouldn't like or what have you, but it's a good bill and it should become law eventually, and it will. This bill, Trump actually doesn't have to sign. I don't think. Almost every single bill says this bill will become law after the president signs it, or after like 30 days or 60 days. So it can just sit on his desk and become law. He doesn't have to sign it. So what Trump actually did here by not signing this bill is nothing other than saying, hey, Senate GOP, I'm still watching you. I still want the SAVE Act. You haven't gotten away with not passing it. It's a good move. It's fairly low risk political leverage. I have no problem with that whatsoever. The View does have a problem with it. The ladies of The View are super upset that President Trump didn't have this signing conference. Here is Whoopi Goldberg and crew complaining about it. Take a listen.
1: He torpedoed the bill because he wants another bill signed.
2: Yeah, right.
0: Okay, as I just explained, that's fundamentally false. He didn't torpedo the bill. Just means the bill is going to have to sit and be patient for a minute. That's not going to hurt anybody. Again, the bill will still become law.
1: Right. And it seems to me no one wants to sign this bill.
2: It doesn't have the votes.
1: It doesn't have the votes. And so he's trying to push it and do all kinds of, it's ridiculous. It's the bill that would force people to have ID when they come to vote. Nobody wants it.
2: It's citizenship. Yeah.
0: All right. Take note of what Whoopi Goldberg just said there. He's trying to force this and push this voter ID bill that nobody wants. Nobody wants the voter ID bill, and he's just pushing it. It doesn't have the votes. Okay, Whoopi, I don't know if you know this about politics, but if something that you really want doesn't have the votes, continuing to try to push it and use leverage to get the votes is actually how politics works. That's kind of the whole thing. But the second thing that she said there, I think, is much more important. She made the claim that nobody wants this bill. She said that. You heard her say it. It's actually not true. According to WisconsinWatch.org, polls show roughly 80% of Americans support requiring photo identification to vote. Pew Research Center, 83% of U.S. adults strongly favored requiring all voters to show government-issue photo identification to vote. Now, again, that's all voters. That's not Republicans. That's not just something the GOP wants. That's 80% of all voters nationwide, and that's just one poll. There are dozens of polls out there that you can go find, that you can go watch, look at, that all say essentially the exact same thing. About 80%, oftentimes north of 80% of voters across the United States want photo ID to vote because it is common sense. It is. You need a photo identification for everything. In many states, you have to have a photo ID to carry a gun. You have to have a photo ID to get a library card. I just did it. So the idea that we wouldn't require that for voting is ridiculous. We got a little bit more on this. We'll be right back.

0: T-A-C.
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Alrighty, ladies and gentlemen, welcome back. So we're talking about the SAVE Act, which still hasn't been passed. Trump is now using basically whatever leverage he can possibly get his hands on to try to get it passed, including holding up bills that I know a lot of people want. I want it too. I want this housing bill to be passed as well. I think it's great. I think we have a housing affordability problem. Now, I think you could solve that problem without this bill. I think this bill is one of many ways to solve the housing affordability issue. And listen, we all know there's a housing affordability issue. That's not partisan. That's not something that is disagreed on across party lines. I think if you really wanted to quickly and easily solve the housing affordability issue, you could just deport a whole bunch of people. A whole bunch of people. I've talked about in the show how the housing deficit, at least about a year ago, was somewhere in the neighborhood of 4 to 6 million units of housing. And we had somewhere in the neighborhood at least a year ago of 10 to 30 million illegal aliens in the country. You could just deport all of those people and all of a sudden the housing deficit disappears. We'd actually have a housing surplus, depending on what estimates you trust for how many illegal aliens are in the country. And again, it's very hard to know that number for sure, because by nature of being illegal aliens, we don't have documents on them. So we don't know how many there are. So this bill is one of several ways that you can reduce the cost of housing. And I think that's completely fine. And now Trump is using it as leverage because he needs to. The fact that the SAVE Act hasn't been passed is frankly ridiculous. If for no other reason, forget the fact that it's common sense, because for whatever reason, the Democrats love to pretend that voter ID is a partisan issue. It's not, but they like to say it is. So leaving that aside, it is just common sense. You do need an ID for literally everything you do in this country. Literally every single thing. Go buy a beer right now. They will card you. Or at least they should. They're supposed to. I'll be honest. I haven't been carded in a while. I think it's because of the beard. But if I shave the beard, I will get carded. I'm 23 years old and I'm still getting carded. It's fine. It's whatever. I'll just keep the beard. But if you go to Kroger and try to self-check out a beer, you will get carded. The machine will card you. If you go to a liquor store, you're probably going to get carded. If you go to the library right now and say, hey, I want a library card, they will card you. Every single time, they'll say, let me see your ID. I need to make sure you're a resident of this area. So how are we pretending still that this is super controversial? They love to throw out, oh, what about privacy or whatever? Okay, but you don't complain when you're asked to show an ID at the library or at Kroger. You trust Kroger and the local library with your whatever identifying information might be on the photo ID, but not the government that has it all anyway? I mean, there's nothing the government's going to find out from you by you showing your photo ID to an election worker that they don't know already. They know where you live. They know what you do online already. What privacy do you think you have that having to show a photo ID is going to ruin? It's ridiculous. And beyond all of that, it is immensely popular across property lines or party lines. Pew Research, August 2025, 83% of U.S. adults strongly favored or favored requiring all voters. Rasmussen Reports, January 2025, 77% of likely voters say requiring a photo ID is reasonable. That's like the lowest number is 77%. That's still a huge, ridiculously large majority. Gallup in October of 2024, this is a little older, 84%. Also, 83% favored requiring people who are registered to vote for the first time to provide proof of citizenship. That's reasonable too. And yet still the Democrats pretend that this is super controversial and unpopular. And listen, I don't know why the Senate Republicans won't pass it. I think maybe it's because they've been, I guess, scared by the Democrats. Maybe they believe

0: Donalds, he's a representative from Florida. He's one of the main backers of this in the House, along with Chip Roy out of Texas. He's actually calling out the Senate Republicans, which is fantastic. And he thinks all of this is just because of laziness. And I'm sure that's definitely part of it. Take a listen to what he had to say. I think it's frankly fantastic.
1: Man. The Senate sucks. I'm just going to come out and say it. They suck. This is not hard. 80% of the American people want the Save America Act to pass. Not 80% of Republicans, 80% of the American people. And the only organization that refused to act is the United States Senate. Everybody else is saying, this is common sense. We should do common sense things. Let's make sure only Americans are voting in our elections. Makes sense, right? Let's protect the franchise of the American people. Let's make sure that people who are sent to Washington are being voted on by Americans. Who the American people choose is up to them, but we have a responsibility to secure that franchise and to secure that process for the American people. And what is happening in the U.S. Senate is laziness, and quite frankly, it's disgusting. What? The Senate Democrats don't want to have voter ID in America. Why? Because they want to maintain their power. Senate Republicans don't want to do the right thing and actually have a true filibuster on the floor and debate the matter on the floor, because it would take them away from their precious meetings that they have to conduct. I'm sorry. They have a responsibility to open up the Senate floor and debate this issue in front of the American people. I agree with Chairman Harris 1,000%. I want to hear what Chuck Schumer has to say on the floor in full debate about why he opposes this measure. I want to hear what Elizabeth Warren has to say about why she would oppose this measure. I want her to tell the people of Massachusetts why she believes that the people of Massachusetts should not have to show a photo ID in order to vote in a federal election in the United States of America. Just the other day, President Obama opened up his...
0: And then he goes in to talk about there how you have to have a photo ID to get into the Obama Presidential Center, which is objectively hilarious. Now, I want to call out specifically the excuse that the GOP, the Senate GOP, keeps using as to why they can't get this passed. They keep saying time and time again, we don't have the votes. We don't have the votes. We don't have the votes. It's bullcrap. You do have the votes. You just have to work a little harder. That's it. The Senate Republicans do have, I think, like a 53, 54, somewhere in there, seat majority. And then worst comes to worst, they've got J.D. Vance, who can break that tie. And that's really all you need, 51%. You can pass the SAVE Act. Now, what does that require? It does require moving the filibuster from, hey, you need 60 votes to pass a bill, to you actually have to filibuster. A lot of people don't know this, but the filibuster used to mean you actually have to filibuster. You actually had to hold the floor and just keep speaking and speaking and speaking and speaking and speaking and speaking and speaking in order to block the vote. And people would set records doing that. Now it's just, oh, you have to have 60 votes. And that way we don't have to all sit there and listen to somebody talk for 17, 18, 24 hours or however long it is. Now, a lot of Republicans are hesitant to change that filibuster at all because that has protected us in the past from Democrats doing some radical things. Here's what you need to understand. Those days are over. The days of both the Democrats and the Republicans agreeing together not to rock the boat and do anything super duper radical are over. The moment, the absolute moment, the Democrats have a majority in the Senate, and one of these days it will happen, they will destroy the filibuster. They're not nominating Democrats in their primaries that will preserve the filibuster. They're not doing it. The ones that stopped it last time when they had control of the Senate and Joe Biden was president have both been kicked out of office. It was Joe Manchin in West Virginia and then somebody out of Arizona, I think, were the two moderate Democrats that said, no, we're not going to vote to destroy the filibuster. Both of them got quickly kicked out of office. One was primaried, one was essentially forced to retire. So the next time the Democrats are in power, they will destroy the filibuster and they will use that power to do insanely radical things. This isn't even like a conspiracy theory. This isn't just me assuming that. This isn't me guessing. They're openly saying it. I'm going to play in the next segment because I don't have time for it now. This video of Gavin Newsom

0: who, make no mistake, very much desperately wants to be the president of the United States, openly saying, yeah, when we get into power, we're going to do some radical stuff. We'll be right back.
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12: A few miles from the glass spires of Midtown Atlanta lies the South River Forest. In 2021 and 2022, the woods became a home to activists from all over the country.
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13: 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He never did.
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17: Daphne Caruana Galizia was a Maltese investigative journalist and blogger who spent her life fighting for truth, justice, and decency in a country overrun by corruption. 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

0: All right. This is going to be controversial. Because what I'm advocating for, essentially, is the iron is hot. The GOP needs to strike before the Democrats do. And make no mistake, the Democrats will. I know there's a lot of people out there in the world that still would like to believe that, oh, the Democrats and the Republicans still, at the end of the day, they both just really want what's best for America. We just kind of disagree on how to get there. Right? That used to be the old line. And I definitely think that was true back in the day. I definitely think there was a period in American history where both the Republicans and the Democrats, on average, would say, hey, we want what's best for the United States. We believe that the United States is this particular value set and this particular people. And these are the things that we want to see in the future. But we have diverging paths in order to get to a shared point B from a shared point A. That is no longer the case. And I think it probably hasn't really been for a while. And the Republicans need to recognize this. The average rank and file kind of casual voter Republican needs to wake up to the fact that the Democrats don't like you. The Democrats don't share your values. Most of the time, they don't have that same shared history of, hey, we've been progressively building up the United States for 250 years, and we want to keep going and keep improving. Most of them just got here a generation ago, maybe two generations ago. They would rather be, or at least they say they would rather be, in whatever sandbox country they came from. And they're here for the sole purpose of destroying the United States. And they are going to act with that set of interests in mind. So Republicans need to act first. We do. We have power right now. We need to do something right now to stop this. The SAVE Act would be a great first step. Make sure at the very least they can't just import voters and then have them go vote in huge numbers of radical Democrat candidates in places like California or New York, where they don't require photo ID. And at least in California, it's actually, you're not allowed to even show your ID. You're not allowed to say, here's my ID. This is who I am. I'd like to vote. You're supposed to just go in and vote. That's ridiculous. If doing that requires abolishing the filibuster, that's a level of risk we have to assume. Because again, even if we don't, within 4 years, if the Democrats take power, the filibuster will be abolished. And then they will use that new power to do things like hack the Supreme Court. Gavin Newsom is openly saying this. This isn't just me being a conspiracy theorist or being a radical or being an accelerationist trying to make you panic. He went on his own podcast and openly said this. Take a listen.
1: So you're talking about expanding to 13, and it's interesting. I mean, it is a great historical, and people forget it. Last time it was done again was under Lincoln. There's no constitutional constraints on.
2: First thing that needs to happen is court reform and court expansion.
1: Yeah. Look, you're getting me closer to your point of view, and you challenged me. I know we were talking, I was on your pod down in LA a few months ago, and this notion of 13 and then just looking at the district courts as that framework sort of anchor the old school, the ember of a traditional. You know,
2: I mean, look, for a guy who recognized the urgency of the moment with Prop 50.
1: Yeah.
2: And in fact, the only Democratic state to have successfully redrawn its maps ahead of 2026, that is what I think is the natural evolution.
1: God bless
2: somebody
1: you.
2: Like you.
1: I'm with you. I'm done winning arguments. We got to win.
2: Yeah.
0: I'm done winning arguments. We got to win. Listen, he kind of danced around it. Because, again, he does want to run for president, so he's trying not to seem too radical. But the only reason he didn't come out there and say, yes, expand the court to 13 Supreme Court justices, and then we can have a radical Democrat president appoint radical Democrats to the court, and they'll be approved by a radical Senate who can't filibuster the judges anymore, is because he does want to appear at least somewhat moderate for the 2028 election cycle, where he will run. I guarantee it. And again, even Gavin Newsom aside, because you could say, oh, he's just, you know, from California. They're all woke over there. And at the end of the day, he's just going to be the governor and he's probably not going to win the presidency. It doesn't really matter. Okay, fine. But there are levels of politics below that, and those do matter. And those are also being staffed with radical Democrats that are, again, openly saying they want to completely remake the United States of America. Not just they want to change it, they want to reform it, they want to tear it down beyond the foundations and completely rebuild it from scratch in a way that you will not recognize. This will be an Islamic caliphate if they get their way. I'll give you an example of this. New York 13 nominee Daraliza Avila Chevalier is the co-founder of CUAD. That's like Columbia University apartheid divestment or something. It's one of these anti-Israel groups. She is the founder of this organization. She is now probably going to be a congresswoman from New York following winning a primary with the endorsement of Zohran Mamdani. And here's how her organization describes itself very publicly. This is an Instagram screenshot. So it's not like they're hiding this. It's not buried on some corner of a website. It's right there on their Instagram. We are Westerners fighting for the total eradication of Western civilization. Their words, not mine. Not the reform of Western civilization. Not equality in Western civilization or equity or whatever woke buzz term they want to use. They are fighting, and they admit it openly, for the eradication of Western society. That means the United States as you know it right now. And they're not just going to oopsie give up. They're going to get people like her into power in the House and in the Senate, and they're going to push for things like the abolition of the filibuster. And then they're going to use that power to, on a bare majority, with 51%, start cramming through things like a 13-judge U.S. Supreme Court that can then start working to heavily restrict the Second Amendment, or D.C. statehood, or Puerto Rican statehood, so that they can start getting stronger, even more filibuster-proof majorities. They will fundamentally destroy the United States of America. And they are not going to concern themselves with niceties like the filibuster on their way to do it. So while the GOP is sitting on their hands, too scared to trust or to touch the filibuster, to pass something as simple and as widely popular as the SAVE Act, the Democrats are making plans to literally destroy the United States of America. And I'm not just trying to scare you. I'm not trying to be, you know, hyperbolic or ridiculous. This is just what they're saying. It's what they're doing. We've got to pay attention to this stuff. We've got to call this stuff out when we see it. Thankfully, at least the Trump administration staffers are. Stephen Miller, who I love to the moon and back, actually called all of this out recently. Take a listen to this.
3: Look, we used to have a country, you could pick what time period, maybe say the 1980s with Tip O'Neill and Ronald Reagan. We used to have a country where you had a center-left Democrat Party, really a center, I would say a center to center-left, with many members who were actually center-right. These were called Reagan Democrats or Blue Dog Democrats. So that was the spectrum the Democrat Party lived in, from center-left to center-right. Then you had a Republican Party, right, a conservative party. And over time, the Democrat Party has abandoned all of that, and they have instead adopted this radical, revolutionary, and in many cases, violent ideology that wants to tear America down and destroy everything that we know and love from top to bottom, right?
0: That is the hard reality of the world we live in. The America you grew up in is only going to continue to exist if you get willing to make people uncomfortable in order to preserve it. Listen, this has been the Next Gen Report. I am Ethan Buchanan. Thank you very much for listening or watching. Follow me on X at _ Ethan Buchanan, B-U-C-H-A-N-A-N. And hey, have a blessed one.
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7: Celebrating America 250. I'm Angelo Bavaro, Fox News. Ahead of today's 4th of July festivities in D.C., President Trump ushered in America's 250th birthday from Mount Rushmore in South Dakota Friday night.
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7: Meantime, New York City is celebrating the nation's semi-quincentennial by holding 8 ball drops in Times Square, the first one at midnight local time. And each of those ball drops will take place at midnight for every American time zone. Now, some Republicans and Democrats seem to be sharing a split message as Americans celebrate the 4th.
9: As President Trump celebrated America's 250th anniversary at Mount Rushmore, some Democrats delivered a markedly different message. Here in New York City, Democratic Socialist Mayor Zalran Mamdani, flanked by newly naturalized Americans and seated on George Washington's desk, marked America's 250th by delivering a blistering critique of ICE and wealthy elites, including Elon Musk, in what he called an arena of supremacy. The contrast comes as a new Fox News poll finds a sharp partisan split on national pride, with 83% of Republicans saying they're proud of America, compared with 27% of Democrats.
7: That is Fox's Chanley Painter. This comes as a wave of candidates describing themselves as Democratic Socialists are making ground ahead of November's midterm elections. In his speech last night, President Trump vowed America would, quote, never be a communist country. 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
5: 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Just click listen, then swipe right and hear the latest news updates on your time. 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
7: Talks between the U.S. and Iran are on hold as the Iranian regime holds a funeral for their late leader, Ayatollah Ali Khamenei, who died when the conflict started in February.
13: The new supreme leader, Khamenei's son, won't be attending after Israel reportedly threatened to assassinate him. Iran, in turn, threatened to embrace nuclear weapons after downplaying civilian attacks in Bahrain at the U.N. Security Council meeting. A New York Times report claims the U.S. warned Iran this spring Israel may have been plotting to kill its foreign minister and parliament speaker. delivering the message via intermediaries amid concern it could doom ceasefire negotiations. Trump and Netanyahu moving past recent tensions in a call agreeing to meet soon in the U.S. Bibi, in a statement, lauded America as a guarantor of global freedom.
7: Fox's Jackie Heinrich. Iran has reportedly rejected the U.S.'s offer to open the Strait of Hormuz in exchange for unfrozen funds. President Trump pardoning people convicted of violating Biden-era clean air rules. Fox's Jared Halpern.
6: The president says he's pardoned six people who were prosecuted for fixing their own cars. In a social media post, President Trump says the individuals were victims of a weaponized Justice Department. This week, the president signed an executive order loosening Clean Air Act rules that limited the types of fixes individuals can make on their vehicle's emissions system. There has been speculation President Trump is considering dozens of pardons to coincide with the America 250 celebrations. At the White House, Jared Halpern, Fox News.
7: Pope Leo XIV spent Independence Day on Italy's island of Lampedusa, honoring migrants who died trying to reach Europe. The U.S.-born pontiff prayed at a migrant cemetery, met with new arrivals, and celebrated Mass. In a 4th of July message, the Pope insisted that protecting the unborn and all human life also means welcoming, protecting, and assisting immigrants. I'm Angelo Bavaro, and this is Fox News.
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17: 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You've heard me talk about them here before. I have got an expert from ANA Gen Pro here on the show with me. I'll be introducing Delton Landry very shortly. 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
18: Thank you, Jim. It's great to be with you.
17: I am super excited, as you can tell. I love when you come on the show and give away free stuff. And you are giving away free things to my listeners today. I have to say, I've kind of trained my listening audience here in Houston to get free stuff from my expert guests. And well, I mean, why not? If they have to listen to me on the radio show, I should at least take something from you, right, Delton?
18: Well,
17: give it to them.
18: Sounds fair.
17: You're excited about what you do. You are an expert in this field. We're going to get into what you do and why it's so important for our listeners to consider and hopefully end up purchasing a standby generator for their house. Let's talk about what you're offering today. I'll go through the list, and if I've missed something, you tell me. Not only are you offering the Mini Kenny portable generator, which I love this thing, and we'll talk about it in more detail. I really love the fact they can listen to you and me when the power goes off because it's got an AM, FM radio built in. I see here on my sheet, $1,500 off any new generator from ANA Gen Pro. And you guys deal in Kohler, Cummins. We can talk about Generac and all the different brands. 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
17: 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So if I buy a 12-pack of Coca-Cola, not too concerned. Because even if it's defective, it's not a big investment. And there's really no moving parts, except for when I pop the top. Now, when it comes to a generator, literally a lot of moving parts, more expensive than a 12-pack of Coca-Cola. I want to be able to go to bed at night, rest my head on my pillow, knowing that if the power goes out, it's going to start up. And if it doesn't, and we're in our eighth year of the warranty, I can call Delton. And Delton's going to say, "What's up, Jim?" I'm going to be, "Not my generator for some reason." He'd be like, "No problem. We noticed too on our end because we monitor your generator, Jim. We know we were just about to contact you. We've got a technician on the way out." That's how you guys operate, right?
18: That's how we operate, Jim.
17: Yeah. And that's what I love about you guys. So many people sell generators. Literally on the side of the road in Houston, there could be a sign that says, "We sell and install generators. We're the lowest price guaranteed." I'm thinking, okay, so this is someone who has somehow purchased a generator. They go down to the overpass and they hire day labor to install the thing. Now I'm exaggerating, but that would be a shame. It really needs to be done by licensed technicians, electricians on site, right? I mean, this is an electrical thing, and plus there's gas involved. Why don't you talk a little bit about how important it is to be licensed, having the right permits depending upon what part of town, and hiring the right company to do it, because not all generator companies are equal.
18: They are not. And it's critical, Jim. Understanding the system from beginning to end plays into how that system gets installed, not just during the installation process, but even at the beginning. How do you size? How do you actually understand the electrical components with that at home so that you can ensure your clients are getting the absolute best investment?
17: Okay, so for those of you who have been considering getting a generator but didn't know who to call, have not pulled that trigger of making the phone call or filling out a form online, you now know who to call. Delton over at A&A Gen Pro. Here's his number, 281-805-8340. I've got some great news. 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They will leave behind, at no charge, the mini portable generator. You can charge your phone, other devices with. It's got a solar panel. It's got a flashlight. It has AM FM radio and the weather band. It's totally portable. There are no strings attached. There's no obligation. 281-805-8340. 10 of my listeners are going to get in on this offer. 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
17: 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I call myself Check a Pro Joe on the radio, Delton, because Jim doesn't rhyme with pro. So we came up years ago with Check a Pro Joe. An email has come in from Mike from Katy, and he's got a question for you, Delton. We lost power for 8 days after Hurricane Beryl last year. My wife has medical equipment at home. What size generator do I need to run the whole house, including her CPAP and the AC?
18: It's always top of mind question for all of our clients, Jim. And we have to think about homes. Each of us live in our homes, and those homes can be drastically different, not just from size, but what we have inside of them, the power usage that we have. So that's why it's critical that our specialists meet with each of you. Mike, give us a call. We'll show up. Our team will be there. We'll go into a detailed questionnaire with you, get a deep understanding. And then from that, we'll be able to provide you with the best size system for all of your needs.
17: Mike, you can call 281-805-8340. Get more of your questions answered over the phone, but even better yet, have a site engineer come out at no cost to answer your questions in person. That way they can look at the actual site, your property, your house, how it's positioned on the property. Do you have propane? Do you have natural gas? Do you have room against your house? Oh, too close to a window? Maybe can't be. Maybe it's got to be moved somewhere else. Maybe you don't want it there because it does make some noise. So maybe you want it, you know, removed. If you have acreage, for instance, there's some options. You don't have to have it right next to the house. If you live in a crowded neighborhood, and if you're from Katy, like in Cinco Ranch, Mike, maybe you don't have a lot of choices, like your neighbor's right on top of you. So, you know, you might have to have it right near your AC or your pool equipment. No big deal. As a matter of fact, I think my pool equipment is louder than most generators. And that's something that is something I want to bring up, Delton, because a lot of people say, yeah, but they're so loud. That's not necessarily the case, is it?
18: It is not the case. Manufacturers have spent a lot of time investing in noise reduction. The enclosures now are well insulated. And as long as those are closed, they're locked. That decibel level is dropped drastically from what those older generators used to be.
17: I also think when it's 101 degrees out with 1,000% humidity, who cares, right? Or if we're having a freeze like we did back February 2021 and the grid went down, who cares? If it's that noisy, I'll put earplugs in. I mean, come on. Like this isn't meant to be generating power 24/7. This is an emergency type generator, right? This is a standby generator, which means it's standing by, ready to take over from the grid, from your provider. And we all know that the grid, our providers, are not as dependable as we would like. And I'll tell you something else has come up, everybody. I've noticed this, and I've been around a long time. I've lived on Earth for decades and decades. When I was a kid, electricity was important, but not as important today. For instance, Mike had a question about CPAP, medical equipment. When I was young, I don't think there were CPAP machines. Don't know. The music has come up. That means we're going to go to a break. I'm going to give out Delton's phone number at A&A Gem Pro. 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Again, 281-805-8340. Yes, I'll be giving out the phone number again after the break. But call now, 281-805-8340. Delton and I will be right back right after this, right here on Checka Pro Radio. Stand by.
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17: 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We are now officially in hurricane season. And for those of you who don't know when hurricane season is, first of all, you must be new to town. Because if you're from Houston, you know it's from June 1st all the way through past Thanksgiving, November 30th, almost December, which seems kind of odd because these are cooler months, but the Gulf gets so warm. That's why we have tropical storms and hurricanes in November. Delton, I think the worst storms we get are going to be August, September, October. You know, in general, after things have gotten heated up, things are hot. It's Houston. We could get another hurricane again. And when that happens, you really want to have your own generator.
18: That is correct. You really do. Those months are critical. As you mentioned, just the heat level over the Gulf and how it rises. It is just fertile soil creating those storms that come in. And it's very unlike our typical storms because this will knock out power in large areas of the community. And of course, you're not talking about just homes. You're talking about businesses, homes, medical facilities. And it's really critical that you have that backup power to be able to sustain through those times.
17: Yeah, it's not just the people who are in Clear Lake and Galveston or Pearland. Sugar Land's not that far from the coast. But all the way up to Huntsville, if the winds are right, it can be devastating. And here's what's really interesting, what a lot of people don't understand. Yes, the winds are going to be stronger on the coast. There's no question. There aren't a lot of trees near the coast. The trees are north of I-10. And they really are. So go for a drive one day and prove me wrong. When you start going into Cypress and Tomball and Spring and the Woodlands and all the way up to the prisons, you will see more trees. Trees snap, they fall, they break, they take down power. And when they do that over and over again during a storm, it can take weeks and weeks to get power back. So ironically, some people who live toward the water near the Gulf may have underground wiring, underground electricity, and no trees. And they're like, yeah, we lost power for 24 hours, we're good now. Other people in the Woodlands are like, we're on our second week. Wow. So you just don't know. Now, not to scare you, it's not just the storms, data centers. We keep hearing AI, artificial intelligence, data centers, chewing up electricity, coming to town, all over the country, actually. People are protesting. Some people are already spending more money on electricity for their residential home, which doesn't seem fair to me. And they may get brownouts, especially in the summertime when there's so much need for air conditioning. And I'll tell you, I think the local governments have been making deals with these AI data centers. They're going to give them priority over little guys like me. So we need to have our own generator. Delton, does any of that ring true or am I just crazy?
18: Well, Jim, definitely not crazy. Those AI centers will certainly cause lots of implications to a community. You mentioned some of them as far as power, increased utility bills as well. They're going to hike the rate because of the utilization rate going up. Now your power plant has to produce more. So it costs them more in fuel to be able to produce that electricity. No, you're spot on, Jim. A standby power unit is definitely within all of our reaches, and it gives us that security that we need, knowing that no matter what our communities might throw at us, no matter what the environment might throw at us, we have the ability to sustain.
17: So, Delton, when you guys come out for the free site inspection, by the way, they'll be dropping off your mini portable generator when they come out. quickly here, what are you guys looking at? You come out, you meet with Mr. and Mrs. Smith. You ask them some questions, obviously. And then what are you guys looking for inside and outside the house?
18: So inside the home, we're going to check out the panel. We're going to ensure that we understand what all is in there from a breaker perspective, what power is being used through that. We're going to go on the outside. We're going to look for your fuel source. We're going to look for your electrical utility source as well. We need to make sure that both of those are on site. Not having fuel is not a deal ender, but it does make an impact to the overall cost of the project. Once we've understood the location as well as the size of what we're dealing with for a gas meter and electric meter, that's going to give us the best understanding of where and how to approach the project.
17: I don't think I mentioned this. As low as $179 a month to get into a generator.
18: You got it, Jim.
17: $179 a month. And I'll tell you, $179 a month, I don't think I make a payment for anything that's $179 a month. Everything's expensive. My mortgage isn't close to that. Car payments are not close to that. My electricity bill is not close to that. Maybe a water bill, okay? Maybe. So, $179 a month, peace of mind. Also, it is going to help me sell my house faster if I decide to sell my house because it has another asset. I like to call these appliances. So I've got central air conditioning, you know, I've got a swimming pool, a three-car garage, whatever it is, and now I've got a generator. Wow, I'm going to beat out the other guy down the street trying to sell his house, and I'm going to get more for it. I don't know what the ROI is on it, but I'm probably not going to lose any money on it. Certainly, one of the most important things when you're selling a house is selling it quickly. So that in itself could be worthwhile. At the same time, Delton, I am able to get sleep at night. I put my head down on my pillow knowing that if the power goes out, I don't have to go to my garage or my shed, start up a generator, a portable one, make sure gasoline is in it, make sure the carburetor's not gunked up. My wife is like tapping me on the head at 2 a.m. There's no power. It's hot in here. Yeah. Go out and start that generator. We won't even know, right, when that generator starts, the standby generator. It starts up automatically. I've heard they start up within 5, 6, 10 seconds.
18: Oh, yes, they will respond. There's a startup time for them to be able to run and ensure that they're going to provide quality power. They're literally within seconds firing up and preparing themselves for that transfer. So when you're sleeping, exactly what you said, you don't even notice it. AC kicks back on. Your bed, your fans running, you're living in your home just as if you had utility power.
17: 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Oh, yeah. 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This thing's awesome. I have one. It's got a solar panel, which will charge your batteries, your mobile devices. It's got a flashlight, AM, FM radio with the weather band. Even has a hand crank. If for some reason the batteries, and there's two sets of batteries, it's wild. In case the batteries fail because it's nighttime, you can crank it up. And it's totally portable. Call now, 281-805-8340. Delton, another email. Joe@checkapro.com from Sandra in the Woodlands. I've been thinking about getting a Generac versus a Cummins generator. What's the difference and which one does A&A GenPro recommend for a home our size? Now, she didn't include her home size. Let me help you out a little bit, Delton. Let's say it's a 3,000 square foot house. I don't even know if that's important, but 3,000 square foot house. What's the answer?
18: 3,000 square foot house, we can comfortably place a 20 kW Cummins, 26 kW Kohler, 17 kW. The reality is our systems are very fluid. We have mechanisms that we put in place where we can monitor the power, limit the power usage based on what's going on. Not that we completely cut it off, but we modulate how things are being ran. Homeowners don't even realize that these things are happening because it's functioning in sync with everything else that's happening. Your home's cool. Everything's there. No, it may not kick on every 5 minutes, but it's going to continue to cool depending on what else is being used there. So definitely within 20K. And you mentioned Generac, you mentioned Cummins. The thing that I always tell all of my clients is it's not so much the name on the generator as it is the name behind the generator. It's the company you have that's coming that's going to be providing you with consistent service, maintenance. The installation is going to be professionally done according to code and industry standards. That's where a generator really makes the difference. It's who is it that is giving you that service on a daily basis.
17: And I would agree with that because you're not going to be dealing in generator brands that aren't good for your brand, A&A Genpro. Why would you have a poor product? That doesn't make any sense, right? So they're all good. They all do different things at different levels. In other words, they bring power back. They may be set up a little differently, operate a little differently. Sure. You're familiar with all those brands. You work with them. And depending upon the price point for your customer, some may want to spend a little more, a little less. So if they want a Cummins, they're going to spend more than Generac. If they want a liquid-cooled Cummins, they're going to spend more than the Generac air-cooled, more than probably most air-cooled, right? You know, it depends. Do you want like the Cadillac version or the Chevy version? The Chevy will get you from point A to B, and so will the Cadillac. The question is what do you really want? And something I have learned is you can get a less expensive generator that just gets the job done if you want to spend less money and not necessarily power everything in your house. So if you have a 3,000 square foot house and you've got two AC systems and three pool pumps and all this other stuff, you may have to make a choice of what you want to have run during a power outage if you want a basic model. Is that fair to say?
18: And the wonderful thing about where we are now in the industry, there are so many different systems that we incorporate into our system that even go beyond what you just mentioned of being limited. We try to use that as less as we possibly can in limiting our clients. We just want to effectively use that equipment when we have available power. And by doing that, it gives a lot more flexibility than a lot of the systems that used to be put in.
17: So really, there is a generator for everybody, as little as $179 a month. If you want to spend more, you will get a higher level product. But that doesn't mean, as far as I'm concerned, and Delton, you can correct me, that doesn't mean that the more expensive one is going to be more dependable and come on and the other one's not. They're all going to come on, right? They're all going to come on when the power goes out.
18: They're all going to come on. Absolutely.
17: You guys can monitor all of them from your remote location at your office, correct?
18: That is right.
17: Yeah. They will all do a weekly test. Is that correct?
18: That is correct.
17: The music just started. We're going to take a quick break. When we come back, we have another question. David from Cyprus has a question. And also, I want to talk about the difference between natural gas and propane options. Delton, how does that sound?
18: Sounds good, Jim.
17: All right. Call now, everybody. It's not too late. 281-805-8340. 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Delton and I will be right back right after this, right here on Checker Pro Radio. Stand by.
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17: Houston, you know how this goes. 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Houston weather is unpredictable. 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
1: 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I am Jim Clouk, a.k.a. 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On today's show, I have an expert guest, as I always do. 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He is the expert in standby generators. If you don't know what a standby generator is, it's simply a generator that's standing by waiting for your utility company that brings the power in to fail, right? No more power. Fine. The standby generator goes, oh, I'm not sensing power to the house. I better do my job. It starts up and will supply, if you wish, the exact same power to everything in your home. You'll never know that the power was off. Or through the transfer switch, you can do some cool stuff. You can just have certain things go on. Maybe you just want the downstairs cooled. Maybe you don't care about the pool pump, that type of thing. So there are options, right, Delton?
2: There are options, Jim.
1: Yeah. And so I bring that up because if you think that it would be too much money to generate power for your entire house, you're probably not correct on that. It's probably not too much money. 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Okay, fine. 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And Delton and his team will leave behind the mini portable generator, which is awesome. Another email has come in. David from Cyprus is asking, how long does it actually take to install a whole home standby generator? And do I have to deal with the gas company and electricians separately, or does A&A handle all of that?
2: Jim, we handle everything. 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We have master plumbers and electricians on staff. So there's not any aspect of this generator installation that we're not going to in-house take care of for all of our clients. Typically, from the time that you sign the agreement to the time that we turn over their keys, we can have a generator anywhere from 10 to 12 days installed in the system.

0: Well, years ago, maybe we did. We don't change spark plugs. We don't do, there's a lot of things we just don't do. So we expect now the dealership or a mechanic to take care of it. You guys do the same thing. You said turnkey for installation is turnkey for service. This is something I don't have to worry about, correct?
1: That is correct, Jim. We stand behind our product from the beginning to the end of the system. It's is just as you mentioned, for us, it is a long-term investment on both parts. We're going to be there. We're going to be there throughout the life of that system, ensuring that for each storm, that system is able to make it through that storm. And that does require, as we spoke of, the initial installation, but as well as the maintenance on a regular basis. We provide a maintenance every 6 months to ensure that no matter what storm comes our way, that generator is going to be up and operational. And then we have techs who are on call, ready to support our community throughout any event that might hit us.
0: Most generator companies don't offer a 10-year warranty. As a matter of fact, I don't believe all manufacturers of generators do, but you guys at A&A GenPro do. Tell me what this covers for 10 years and why you go that far out.
1: Jim, again, we stand behind the fact that we take great pride in the products that we offer to our clients. And because of that, we're able to extend a level of assurance that we're going to be there. We're going to stand behind it. We're going to engage with our OEMs. We're going to ensure that those parts that are warranted, which are going to typically be anything that does not get impacted by natural causes, acts of God, utility service type events, anything that's going to happen native to the generator or the ATS, those OEMs and us at A&A GenPro are going to cover it. Even so much so that you've mentioned the 10-year warranty, but we also have a no-limit policy. Yeah. So if our systems tend to fail for whatever reason, they're mechanical, right? We can't control how the OEM is going to produce them in the factory and something might be there, but we're going to stand behind it because we know that the systems we choose are of the highest quality. And if a system were to go down within that no limit policy terms, we're going to go out there. We're going to take that system out. We're going to put you a brand new one down and bring that one in and take it completely out of commission.
0: Okay, everybody. We're down to just three of these offers left, according to Jerry, my producer, just three left. Call now to have a site engineer come out and do a site inspection for free, no charge. 10-year warranty, as little as $179 a month, $1,500 off generators today. 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Again, 281-805-8340. Your generators can run on natural gas or propane, and some people may not know what they have. If it's coming in a pipe from the street, it's natural gas. If you have a tank outside, and actually people who have propane know they have propane. So if you have a tank outside, it's propane. I understand you guys, if need be, can bring extra tanks to help support a generator if propane is needed.
1: Yes, we always have partnerships with distributors throughout the area. And depending on the client and what their needs are, we can definitely assist with them in ensuring that they have all of their fuel needs covered.
0: And so you can configure any generator to work off of propane or natural gas, correct?
1: Any generator can be configured. There's going to be some local, regional, state laws that are going to mandate where we can put propane. But as far as the system itself, absolutely.
0: I would say a lot of my listeners have natural gas. That's what's piped in from the street. And what's nice about that is that should never run out. I say that, but a propane tank is finite. You will have to have that filled. The pipeline, if you will, coming into your neighborhood, going into your home, you don't have to worry about that. It's kind of like electricity. You shouldn't have to worry about that, but that's why you get a generator. So the you know, it's like your water supply, right? If you have a well, you got to keep an eye on that. If you've got water coming in from the municipality, you don't have to worry about that. They take care of the water. So what's nice about having the natural gas line is that it continuously pumps in and keeps that generator going.

0: And if you need your generator to go for a couple of weeks, you don't have to worry about refueling. Now, I will say this, and I'm sure Delton's thinking, weeks, you got to be careful. You can't run all generators 24/7 for weeks. I know that you have to shut them down, especially air-cooled ones, but I bet you do have some generators that can run a long time that are liquid-cooled in case they need to, in such a case where a hurricane comes and knocks power out for 2 weeks.
1: Absolutely, Jim. There's many different varieties of systems out there, and we can meet any client's needs. But despite that, we always do recommend for the life of the generator, depending on what the need is, that that system is brought down, checked, made sure that everything inside of it is good, just for a general oversight check. But the systems are hardened. If you have to have a system for a critical nature that's going to function for 3, 4, 5, 6 days, there are systems out there that can definitely do that.
0: That would most likely be a liquid cooled system.
1: Absolutely. Yep.
0: That's something really to consider. If you really don't want to be inconvenienced, and we're not talking about a power outage for 3 hours, we're talking about a 3-day power outage, okay? That's when you need to really consider, okay, maybe I need to have the better product that's liquid cooled. The music has come up, which means we've got to go to another break. Here's the phone number to get your free mini generator. Call now, 281-805-8340. Only three of these offers left. Three of these little generators left. You got to call 281-805-8340. Delton and I'll be right back right after this on the Checker Pro Radio Show. Stand by.
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0: Houston, you know how this goes. One strong storm, heavy rain, a hurricane, a major freeze, and the power is gone. 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Houston weather is unpredictable. 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
0: Here we go, everybody. We're in the last segment of the show. 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I didn't say salesman. I said a site engineer. 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It's got a solar panel on it to charge the battery of the generator itself. 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I played around with mine. AM/FM radio with the weather band, which means you can listen to me on the radio talk about the fact that you should have gotten your generator and now you don't. So maybe you should call to get your generator today. It's got a weather band, which is really good during storms because you can hear the National Weather Service with local updates. It's totally portable. Here's what I love about this thing. After you get your standby generator, you can give this as a gift to your neighbor. And you can tell your neighbor, hey, I'm giving this to you because I know you don't have a generator. And when the power goes out, I don't want you coming to my house because I have a generator. So do yourself a favor. Use this until you get your own. And here is Delton's number. Delton's laughing, but it's true. I do know when you're the only one in the neighborhood that has power, people come to your house.
1: How do I know? Yes. You are the envy of the neighborhood.
0: And it's kind of like you want to say, wait a second. So when the economy gets bad, you're, you know, begging for food, meaning why didn't you save your nuts, right? Why didn't you put something away? Why didn't you get a generator? I think everyone should be self-sufficient. I don't think it's fair for you to have a generator, but your neighbor doesn't. It's just not fair. Call now 281-805-8340. Again, 281-805-8340. 281-805-8340. 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Another email at joe@checkapro.com has come in from Linda in Sugar Land. She says, my neighbor's generator is so loud it wakes me up. Are there quiet options available now? I don't want to be that neighbor on our street.
1: There absolutely are, Linda. And again, OEMs have put in a great deal of research and development into making sure that the insulation in the enclosures have done a great deal of reducing that noise. But here's the thing, though. You mentioned so loud and don't want to be that person in your neighborhood. You're listening to a generator that's running whenever you have power around you. I can assure you the sweetness of the sound of that generator running whenever everyone else is in the dark changes the perception drastically. And just as I mentioned before, you truly do become the envy of your neighbors.
0: Delton, on a really hot day when I'm enjoying my swimming pool and I've got all three of the pump motors going, I've got the, you know, general filter pump, and then I've got one for a fountain and one for a waterfall. It's noisy, but I don't care. I just crank the music up a little louder. Really upsetting the neighbors, right? But my point is sometimes things are loud. If you have a Jeep, driving down the road is louder than if you're driving in a Tesla.
1: Absolutely.
0: So it is what it is. There's going to be some noise, but you're right. These are insulated more now. There are ways to get it quieter. Also, along the same lines, if you think it's unsightly, you can actually get designs like skins put on some of these, right? Like a wrap. Can you talk a little bit about that?
1: Absolutely. We've partnered with graphics designers in the area where they come out and they'll do a consultation as well, and they'll match. I have one in my home. They match the environment to where you can't even see it. All of the gear on my wall looks like the brick wall. We just recently had a client. They had some bushes in the general area. They had their generator turn into a bush. And going back to the quietness, yeah, turned into a bush, took pictures. They loved it. Liquid cooled and air cooled have a distinct difference there as well. Your air cooled, it's going to run at a much higher RPM, which is, of course, going to make it sound louder. If noise is something that you really want to be mindful of, that liquid cool unit will definitely give you a much quieter, much, much quieter experience.
0: 281-80. Oh, Jerry says, stop giving the phone number out. He does this every once in a while. I'll tell you, Delton, because we have run out of the 10, apparently. So, so we can't end the show early because that would be rude. And we have an obligation here at the radio station to stay on the air for a few more minutes. So we're not stopping the show, but we have a problem because I like to give out these deals. These are great offers. The free mini generator and a free site inspection. 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So we had 10. There are none left. That means 10 people have called to set an appointment and get their free mini generator. I hate to do this, Delton. I'm going to ask you, can you offer two more of these to our listeners today?
1: Oh, Jim, putting me on the spot right here with your listeners. Two more. Thought I was being gracious with the 10, Jim, but listen, for your listeners today, I'll go ahead and I'll extend it to two more offers for you.
0: Okay. I know it's a big deal because it's expensive to give away a mini generator. actually, it's very expensive to send out a site engineer. People's time is valuable and you aren't charging anything. Like I say, no credit card, no check, no cash. This is crazy. It's unheard of to have a professional technician, an engineer, come out to a home for free and leave a mini generator. So two more of these. Call right now, 281-805-8340. If the lines are jammed up, you can leave a message and someone will call you back. It gets crazy sometimes, especially when there's only two left here at the end of the program. 281-805-8340. We're drawing to a conclusion here on the program, Delton. We covered a lot of things. We covered weather like hurricanes, grid failures, the AI data center discussion. We talked about natural gas and propane. We took questions from Mike, Sandra, David, and Linda. Anything we've missed?
1: Just reassuring the community, Jim. It really is our purpose to make sure that we're providing security and comfort to all of our community. You brought up the Minikinny many times. And this is the reason why whenever our site engineers show up during this program for all of our clients that are calling in, they're going to leave that Minikinny. We don't want to leave your home. Yes, we want you to have true standby power, but that Minikinny is going to be able to give you that. But above and beyond that, it's that security and comfort of knowing that you have a company in your community that is not only there to just drop off a box in your driveway, but we're there to treat you as a client and to build that relationship for the life of that system.
0: Yeah, well said. Call now before it's too late, 281-805-8340. 281-805-8340. Call, make a convenient time on your schedule as the homeowner to have Delton and his team come out. 281-805-8340. We have time for another question, so let's finish the show off with a question from Patricia in Tomball. She says, I've seen ads for portable generators at the big box stores for around $800. Why should I invest in a standby generator from a company like A&H Pro instead of just buying one of those? I think we talked a little bit about that.
1: We did. And you touched on the fuel source a few times there, Jim. That's one thing that I want to make sure that the listeners out there really, really understand. Those portable generators require gasoline. Whenever a storm passes through our communities, we mentioned it earlier on, it's not just homes that are knocked out of power, fuel stations as well. But those gas stations, they're inundated by vehicles that need gas. And they have low fuel sources because the trucks aren't running like they used to. So the fuel potential for you to have for that portable generator gets diminished greatly. Whereas if you go into a fuel source such as natural gas, liquid propane, and for that matter, even diesel for some of our commercial clients who require those fuel sources, those types of fuel sources are going to give you a much longer runtime.
0: Yeah. And also, when the power is out, many gas stations don't have power to pump the gasoline. They could literally have tanks under the ground ready to go. But if the power's out, they may not be able to get it out if they don't have a generator themselves. And there's long lines and there's all kinds of problems with that. We've seen it before on television where they have the long lines and the trucks can't refuel and the power's out and it's just tough. All right, last chance, 281-805-8340. Call now to get your free mini generator when a site engineer from A&H Pro come out. They're going to take a look at your property. They're going to make recommendations, and you can ask all kinds of questions. Questions such as, where should we place the generator? Should we have air-cooled, liquid-cooled? Which brand? How big? Do I have to have my whole house done? Yes, I want my whole house to be powered. Will it power this or that? Everything is great. Again, 281-805-8340. Delton, thank you for joining me today. I appreciate it. You are such the expert.
1: Thank you for having me, Jim. It's been a great pleasure.
0: And thank you, everybody. Be safe out there. We'll see you next time on Checker Pro Radio.
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9: Opening the weekend, I'm Paul Stevens, Fox News. President Trump delivering remarks from Mount Rushmore in Keystone, South Dakota Friday, celebrating the nation on the eve of America 250.
10: This was an incredible, electric show, from the president's speech, which really touched on themes of pride in this country, what it stands for, what it represents to the rest of the world, to future generations of Americans, followed up by this incredible pyrotechnics show with the lights timed to the fireworks. You had music playing that also included excerpts of speeches from past presidents. I heard Reagan. I heard JFK. I mean, this was a tour through history of what makes America great. And in person, watching it all playing out before us, I mean, I see a lot of incredible sights in this job. And this was right up there with the best.
9: Fox's Jackie Heinrich in Keystone, South Dakota, New York City, celebrating as only the Big Apple can. They held 8 ball drops in Times Square, each one taking place at midnight for every American time zone, including U.S. territories. A once-in-a-generation celebration this weekend as we commemorate America's 250th birthday.
11: Today, we commemorate 250 years since the adoption of the Declaration of Independence in 1776. It was a moment our founding fathers declared freedom from Great Britain and the birth of a new nation.
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11: Tampa Bay's Fox 13 capturing folks and local leaders in St. Petersburg, Florida, celebrating outside of City Hall this week. In a statement, Secretary of State Marco Rubio says that declaration and that pledge were the beginning of the most significant political event in the history of the world, the American Revolution. Kristen Goodwin, Fox News.
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9: Three people have been shot at a mall in Dearborn, Michigan. Two of them killed.
8: Dearborn Police Chief Issa Shaheen says one person who died passed at a hospital. The other person died at the Fairlane Mall.
17: It appears this was not a random act of violence. It was between two parties that knew each other here at the mall, and a fight began to escalate in gunfire. It appears that both parties had firearms. We have a number of the people involved at the station, and we're interviewing them to better understand what led to this escalation.
8: He says he did not have a specific motive, and no one was immediately arrested, but he insisted Dearborn is a safe city and that while the mall was temporarily closed, that people should feel safe to return when it reopens. Jessica Rosenthal, Fox News.
9: NATO countries in Europe accusing Russia of launching surveillance drones on sites across the region. Jennifer Griffin with more.
19: As NATO allies prepare to meet in Turkey next week, at the top of the agenda will be drone warfare and Russia's testing of the NATO alliance. Using its shadow fleet of old sanction-busting ships, Russia appears to have launched drones at European military bases and airports to test the reaction time of NATO allies and their air defenses. That, according to a new report by the International Institute of Strategic Studies. 144 suspected drones were recorded near sensitive sites in Germany, France, Belgium, the Netherlands, the UK, and Denmark between 2024 and 2026, and over American air bases in the UK in November 2024.
9: And Russian President Vladimir Putin denying all accusations of surveillance across Europe. He says there is no proof of that. Iran begins a days-long funeral Saturday today for the late Supreme Leader, the Ayatollah Ali Khamenei. Months after an airstrike killed him at the start of the current war, he was 86. Authorities unveiling the casket containing Khamenei's body in a glass case at the Grand Masala in Tehran, that be the capital of Iran. 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

0: Texas.
1: I'm going to work in that a little bit to get it more coordinated. Oh, yeah. So anyway, we have a great show today. We've got three different disciplines. We're going to have something about owner financing. We're going to have something about real estate and something about repairing real estate. So welcome. We have Till Lowry, Peggy Pentecost, and I'm told don't pop the peas, and then Kyle Pentecost also here. So welcome to the show, and thanks for taking time to come join us. So let's start off with Mr. Kyle. Tell me talk about your business, how you started your business. I know your lovely wife is the one that probably encouraged you to get you out of the house, and it blossomed into like a really big deal. So talk a little bit about that.
2: Well, I started this business about 15 years ago, and Peggy, who's my wife, she encouraged me to do this because I was in the construction business. She's in the real estate business. And so what happened is that while she was doing her real estate, she constantly ran into a problem with the inspection report, the option period, if you will. And so what we did is that she told me what her problems were. I came up with a program so that realtors can use the option period and the inspection report is a negotiating tool so that they can either negotiate for the seller or negotiate for the buyer. But they have to have money. They got to know how much money this thing is.
1: And what to ask for, right. And your company is called One Call, so you make one call and you get numbers about what it's going to take to repair with just one call. That's the whole point of the idea, right?
2: That's the object.
1: And now you have trades out there and vendors that are all vetted.
2: Yes.
1: And so that's the important piece. So you're going to get people going to be reputable, done a good job you've worked with before. So talk a little bit about the typical things that you do after somebody hands you an inspection report. So Peggy hands you an inspection report, and you got a lot of various things that need to be fixed. So take it from there how it's going to work.
2: So basically what they do is they have set it up so they can go online, they can fill out the form, put the address in, and then upload the inspection report directly into our system. Once I receive it, then I send it off to La La Land, somewhere over in England to be exact, and they turn it into a dissertation of all the different people that are involved, the subs, and you get a line-by-line item of all that, and then they use my database of the costs for those things, and that turns into a report that has everything itemized and a complete finished report.
1: So does it give you a range of what it's going to cost type of thing, or is it giving an exact number? Oh, my.
2: And we guarantee that we'll do the work for whatever's in that report. We will do the work for that. And none of the other people that do this, they just say, here's your report. Thanks a lot. It was nice doing business with you. I'm not going to guarantee that those are the right numbers, but
1: it was a good guess, right? But yours is very accurate. That's good to know. And so you find a trade and say, this is how we're working. We get a number and say, this is what it needs to come in at this number.
2: Right. So basically what happens is about 99% of them don't do anything with it. They negotiate. The deal's done. The realtor gets their money. I never hear from them. But about 1 to 2% of the time, the people will call me back and have the work done.
1: Awesome. Well, I mean, it's a great negotiating tool. I guess, Peggy, we can ask you that question. Is oftentimes when you're in your option period and Kyle's handed you a cost of what it's going to be doing. So I think your phone's talking back to you a little bit, Kyle. And so you found it very successful in negotiating to get repairs done.
0: Exactly. I was so frustrated with having to make all these appointments for all different contractors and spend all this time, effort, and energy making the appointments, going to the appointments, coordinating my calendar with theirs, and then negotiating with each and every one of them individually with my clients. And so it just made perfect sense to me that the ideal thing would be to have a contractor. And while there are plenty of general contractors, there are not contractors that do as broad a scope of work as he does. And I knew that because I work, well, you know, I sleep with
1: yes, I know
0: with
1: you
0: my
1: did.
0: Contractors. Yeah. So I just said plain out, you know, you could do this. You could be the guy that estimates this work for me and for other realtor professionals so that we can use these numbers to defend a value for our sellers or our buyers, and it works great. And he does guarantee that he'll do the work for what he quotes, And he does get great jobs from some of it. And of course, if you go on his website, you see he has rave reviews and raving fans, which is nice. That helps too.
1: Always nice to have that. Absolutely.
0: And his background was a builder, primarily in the West University area, with renovations all around, but mostly, you know, it was his building background with home building from scratch. So all of those contractors are also loyal people that have been working with him for a long time. They have insurance, they have longevity, they have experience, and it makes it where, you know, Kyle can really estimate the time that it's going to take to do these jobs and with accuracy. Many times you'll have a contractor come and say, oh, I can do this in 3 weeks, and 3 months later they're still in your house. So it's comforting to a lot of people to know, you know, that he can not only provide this estimate, but also he can do the work and be within the guidelines of the boundaries that he's...
1: I would imagine it'd be difficult to get a general contractor to do, because a lot of times it's little stuff, you know, seal this, you know, caulk this, replace this. It's like, so it's not like a huge job, but if you're consistently getting people work, they're busy all the time.
0: Sure.
1: And so what's the number one thing, Carl, as far as repairs?
2: Well, first of all, when I first got back in the business, I was building big houses like Peggy's alluded to. But what happened is that I came back in, and when I did, I created one called Home Handyman. So we were doing handyman services. Minimum was $130, and it went all the way up to $2,000 or $3,000. But basically all that little stuff you were talking about, well, that's what we were doing. And then we got into this, and the other contractors generally don't want to do the little stuff. They want the big stuff, but they have to take some of the little stuff to get the big stuff.
1: Well, that makes sense.
2: What the realtors were complaining about is that they go and they do the, if you can get them to show up, that's the biggest problem. They won't show up because it's not big enough. So they'd have a list, and they'd hand the list to their people, and half of them wouldn't even respond to come over and look at this. They send us our report. We get it. We do it. It's done in anywhere from 24 to 48 hours. We've got a complete list, complete dissertation. All of the information is on there. They can use that and go straight to their seller or their buyer and tell them what to do.
1: Now, is there a charge for that report?
2: Yes.
1: Okay.
2: It depends on the time.
1: Okay.
2: Right now, we're running a special. We're giving $30 off. So a normal report that's a 48-hour turnaround is $100 instead of $130. And a 24-hour turnaround is 140 instead of 170.
1: That's very reasonable. Absolutely. You spend that much time trying to find contractors.
2: Yeah, well, most of the realtors, in fact, I was at doing another thing over at Stewart this morning where I've seen you several times. And there was the person didn't show up on time that was doing the little deal. So I gave my little speech first. And two of the people in there are people that have been using me for over 5 years. And they don't even ask their client. They just pay the money, get it done, so they've got the ability to negotiate.
1: Very convenient. Sometimes they may not do the work. They might just lower the price of the house or put money towards closing costs or something like that. So it's negotiable. Mm-hmm. But that's a great service, because I've had to deal with, you know, getting repairs and negotiating. Hey, we got this issue we got to deal with. And right now I see the biggest issue is roofs.
2: Mm-hmm. Yeah,
1: because of insurance companies. And I don't know, everyone should be aware of this. If you're not, they're looking for roofs that are 10 years or younger.
2: Right.
1: And also, I had one that I was told about. It was up in Grand Central Park, up in the Willis area. It was a six-year-old house, and the insurance company rejected it because it was dirty and not well maintained.
0: Oh, wow.
1: And so that's how picky they're getting. Well, actually, there's a service that is often sponsored to my classes that he does a soft wash.
2: Oh, yeah, okay.
1: And, you know, all that black, that's actually a mold. It's eating your roof, physically eating your roof. But the insurance companies are the culprits here. They've gotten, I guess because we have all those, every time we have a hurricane and or a hailstorm or something like that, all the people come from the other states and come into Houston and start, you know, say, hey, we can do your roof for you. Just make a claim on your insurance. And so insurance companies say, wait a minute, that's a 20-year-old roof and we're paying to put a new roof on. We're not doing that anymore. So if anyone's thinking about selling their house, one of the first things you do need to look at Take a look at your roof. Get and maybe get a roofer to come out and inspect it. If it's curling or losing granularity, it's a good chance that the buyer's going to get rejected when they try to get insurance on it.
2: Yep. Another big one that's going on is the air conditioning systems. They just changed the Freon again. This is the third iteration, and they've got this new R32, which used to be in refrigerant units. Now it's in houses. And that one, you have to change the entire system out. You can't change a piece and fix it and it'll work. No. So you got to change it all out.
1: Is that what they call Puron?
2: No, Puron is 410A.
1: Okay.
2: That's the old Freon. DuPont's patent ran out, so that means that they've got a new one that the government's mandated that they use.
1: Well, the government, the new administration just helped a lot of the people who had commercial refrigerators and stuff like that, because they were, and they actually saw a little broadcast about that they were being forced to either buy new units or redo them.
2: Right.
1: And now that got changed a little bit. So I don't know what the new rule is now.
2: They didn't do that to the house.
1: They didn't do it for the houses, just for the commercial?
2: All the air conditioning suppliers that supply the equipment, they changed all their equipment. There's none of the old equipment available anymore.
1: So say somebody has a 10 or 15 year old unit right now, and it goes out, there's a leak, all it's Freon out. Are they going to have to just?
2: Yes.
1: Yes, get new units. Is that
2: new inside and outside?
1: Oh my! Wow. So what is that? Oh, so let's say on a let's call it maybe a 3,000 square foot house.
2: Okay, that's a 6-ton.
1: 6-ton, okay. So what does a 6-ton unit installed cost nowadays?
2: About $18,000.
1: $18,000. Oh, man.
2: Because when they changed the Freon, they also changed the price.
0: Yeah.
1: Well, Freon's gotten
2: it. No, it's not that. They just get to change the price. Oh. It has nothing to do with the Freon. It has everything to do. Ah, an opportunity. Good. We need a 10% or a 15% increase.
1: Oh, Peggy might be able to answer this question. Is that you probably do with home warranty companies. What are they doing?
0: Well, home warranty companies are notorious for just replacing components of a unit. And so oftentimes I will come across a seller who's been very vigilant about taking care of their unit, and they have a home warranty. And here comes Mr. Buyer who says, oh, I'm reading on the label of this air conditioner that it's, 18 years old. And of course the sellers will know, they just replaced everything inside this thing this summer, and he's got the receipt. But of course people just still shy away and will try to negotiate for a brand new system. And that has really been a huge problem with negotiating, especially for the sales price, because roofs now and air conditioners are about the same price. So it's a big item and a big deal, and it makes a big impact on the saleability of a home. So I'm not sure how that will all shake out with now yet another coolant coming on the market.
1: Now I go get re-educated now, because I didn't hear about that. I thought we were still using Purons.
0: And these kinds of repairs are very big investments. And so, people may have sat down and figured out what they might yield out of a sale for profit. And now, they're sitting at the closing table having to lose part of their profit for a new roof that isn't really old and used up at all. Even clay and concrete roofs are being hit now.
1: How about
0: which
1: the metal
0: we have
1: roofs?
0: Always called lifetime.
1: Same with the metal roofs? Same thing's happening?
0: Metal roofs, yes. They're hitting them like crazy. And I will tell you that we're lucky here, because California and Florida with their roof situation is 2 years.
1: Oh, my.
0: 2 years, and sometimes less. And they don't call a clay roof or a concrete roof lifetime, and those roofs are a lot more expensive.
1: Oh, it's expensive all the way around. You have to have a beefier structure underneath it and stuff like that.
0: That's exactly
1: heavier.
0: Right.
1: So, it's a
0: this
1: way
0: can
1: to go.
0: This can get crazy, and the costs of these items, people just don't understand. This is part of what is so affecting the market with respect to housing prices.
1: So you deal a lot of your you're with Martha Turner, right? Sotheby's. And so you deal with a lot of high-end homes. So you're probably talking about some very expensive units, because oftentimes they have 3 and 4 units in a house. And I can just go on record here. I would rather not eat than not have air conditioning. It's just not negotiable for me.
0: True. You know?
1: So
0: you're right. I have a house listed right now that has 4 units, of which 3 of them are 4-ton units. So yeah, it's very costly, and it's the first question out of most people's mouths once they get past walking through the house and deciding that they like the house and everything about the flow. The next questions are the roof and the air conditioners. And so absolutely, I mean, there's could be as much as $100,000 or more in just those two items in a luxury home. So you're absolutely right. It's become paramount in the real estate business. These are cash outlays that people have to make.
1: Big cash outlays.
0: And so then, you know, now enters into these all, and this is going to just roll right into you. It's a situation where people have spent all their money on their down payment and moving costs and closing costs. And now when they move in, they get hit and a 4-ton unit goes out and they owe $22,000 the first month. You know,
1: I saw Kyle was perking over there with a comment trying to come out. So,
2: yeah, she was talking about one of the houses that I gave her the listing on, but basically what happened is I've been working on this house for over 12 years, and the guy has maintained it impeccably, but one of the units went out. It was a 4-ton Puron, and we replaced it with another Puron unit, and it was $12,000 for a 4-ton. And now the Puron's gone, and the other ones are all Puron. But guess what? None of them are good now. All 4 of them.
1: Oh, my.
2: He's got 3 4-tons and 1 2.5-ton. And that deal, if we changed it out, he's probably looking at about $42,000 for the air conditioners. And now, we just replaced the roof on the same house.
1: Now, what's the price point on the house?
0: So the price point on the house is, right now, we have a bargain basement deal on this house, $1.59. And that's the other shocking thing, is that it's a buyer's market, which is an unusual situation.
1: In some areas. Now, there's some areas that...
0: But you have multiple offers going on. I was in a multiple offer situation last week. So it is a crazy market. But if you take the components of a house and you price them out, the house would cost $10 million to build it. So it's just crazy.
1: Yeah.
0: But when you do have to replace those components, that is a real cost.
1: Well, absolutely. Of course, you know, fortunately, some people are doing the right thing, and they're going and doing the repairs for these homeowners and then getting paid at the closing. So they don't have to go to their... go borrow money or something like that to go do these repairs. But yeah, it's very costly. But you know, when you go out and get a car, you expect it to have a good tire, you expect it to have a good engine, you expect it not to leak oil. So the same thing can be true of a house. I expect it to have a good roof. I don't enjoy being rained on, and I got to be cool. I don't even need a heater. I never turn my heater on, but air conditioning, different story altogether. So.
0: Well, and if you buy a house that has any system that's beyond its life, you're buying a house without an air conditioner, without a water heater, without a roof. I mean, come on, or dishwasher or whatever it is. It isn't just, oh, well, my house, you know, it's just like the house down the street and it sold for $10,000 more. Well, yes, but that one had a roof. You know, I mean, you have to consider the fact that if the systems are outdated or they're absolutely used up, then they're not there. I mean, people are going to have to replace them, and they're going to have to do it in cash prices in today's pricing market.
1: Yeah. We have, just to make sure everybody understands, we only have 5.1 months supply of homes. But in zip code 770-797-0024, we have about 2.5 months supply of homes. So it depends on where you are.
0: True.
1: Is what the market is. Totally. And of course, market's a pyramid. The higher you go up in price, the fewer number of people that can buy that house. So So don't expect the market to be bad, because we're doing really well, because people are escaping New York and California coming here.
0: Well, and I'll say one more thing, that I I had a showing yesterday with a realtor, and this individual said to me at the end of the showing, when I asked the all-famous question as well, what did you think about the house? Her response was, well, you know, the interest rates are really high. And of course I said, well, you're a realtor. You know that when the interest rates are high, prices are typically low. So what happens when the interest rates are low? The prices are high. So what are we talking about here? Is there really a difference in the payment? It's just a difference of where the money is going.
1: Well, COVID proved that up when we had 3% interest rates and people were paying $50,000 to $100,000 over list.
2: Right.
1: Yeah. Of course, now they're paying for it. I'm starting to see short sales show up again.
0: Yeah.
1: So anyway, the market is what the market is. Valuation is really set by the seller and the buyer. A willing seller willing to sell, a willing buyer willing to buy, neither being under duress, that's market value, period. Yep. So if it's worth it to you, it's worth it to you. And that's you got to live somewhere.
0: That's it. So.
1: Does that say we got 1 minute? Okay.
0: Yeah, that is the magic of it all, is that I have to constantly be reminding people, both buyers and sellers, I don't set the market. I will give you my recommendations based on the data that I have available to me to best inform you about what I believe is sound advice. But in the end, you decide. If I tell you the best price is X and you turn around and add 50% to that, we're going to put it on the market for the price that you tell me to put it on the market for.
1: Yeah. Well, I've got a rule about that, but when we come back from this break, I'll talk a little bit about that. But we do have to go away for a little break here and pay for the show, so we'll be right back.
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1: Awesome. And I get your little newsletter, but you sent me about 3 or 4 different stuff this week. All good stuff. So you're educating our consumers at the same time you're doing all this work. That's great. Peggy, how do we get a hold of you?
0: Well, you can get a hold of me by emailing me at PEGGIE.PENTECOST@Sotheby's. 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That's 713-705-3700. We'll get you straight to me.
1: One more time.
0: 713-705-3700.
1: So if you got that $1 million plus house, give her a call. She loves those. Loves those. So we have the privilege of having Till Lowry in town. She's often off to the East Coast up down in Florida often, but we're happy to have her here today. And we're going to be talking about owner financing. So tell everybody who you are and about your TL Global.
4: Oh, first, thank you, Rob. You're such a champ, and thank you for having me here. My name is Till Lowry. I'm with TL Global, Inc. And what else you want me to tell you?
1: Well, we want to know how the they probably like to know how the program works. I think that'd be really important.
4: Oh, the owner finance. We call it a third-party owner finance, where a third party, which is an investor, would buy any home you want, any home you pick, and then turn around and owner finance it to the buyer. So basically, the investor has a choice to check your credit, verify your income. In this case, they choose not to. And they don't check credit, they don't verify income, no prepayment penalty, no balloon. So getting into the program is pretty easy, as long as you have a minimum of 15%.
1: 15 to 20% down and something like that. Now, you also, so far, I think the most you've ever done is about $2 million
4: or something. 2.2 million.
1: But
4: we can go up to $5 million. It's effortless, really, for those buyers who cannot qualify through traditional loan and been rejected by the SCR, basically traditional.
1: I would think the people are coming from other countries who come in here have not established themselves and don't have a social security number, don't have an ITN. That would be perfect for somebody like that.
4: Yes, it's perfect for, and then also self-employed people, people who own small businesses, big businesses.
1: Yeah, they never show any. And of course, doctors and attorneys never show any money. Neither do realtors, by the way.
4: Well, does that mean they're poor? No.
0: That means everything's a write-off.
1: Everything's a write-off.
4: Everything's a write-off.
2: You're writing this off.
0: Well, think about it. Even your mother, your grandmother, your son, your grandchild, they're how are they not your clients?
1: Yeah. Well, there you go. But I'm not going to get into that. Your taxes. Yeah.
0: People get pretty creative.
1: Yeah. Well.
4: But just so if you're rejected by the lenders, we're it for you.
1: Yeah.
4: Make it possible for you.
1: And they've been doing this. You formerly had TL Global set up for the last 10 years, but you've been doing it, started with your family.
4: Yeah, it started with my brother, who got a divorce and couldn't get a loan.
1: It happens a lot during divorce. Credit coming could get shot. In fact, we actually had somebody on the show. We were on the other network talked about a lot of times people credit get ruined because they gave that house to one of the spouses, they didn't pay it, and they didn't take that person off the note. The person that didn't get to stay there, they didn't take them off the note.
0: They can't.
1: And they can't get them off. Well, sometimes they can if they qualify on their own, but it was a whole thing about you can get them off the deed, but you can't get them off the note. So something that Till can offer is like, hey, I got really hurt during a divorce, and it's happened to a lot of people.
0: Sure.
1: They can get
0: her
1: this
0: concept
1: process.
0: Concept creates market. I mean, that is magical piece of it, is that it takes people that are not qualified to buy and makes them qualified. Now they're part of the market, aren't they?
1: Yeah.
4: It stimulates the market for
0: exactly.
4: sure.
0: Exactly.
4: And it helps. It really helps. Makes the impossible possible.
0: Yeah.
4: You know, so...
1: Say you're selling your house, so there's something you could put out there. Is like if you put owner financing on your sign in the yard, now some subdivisions like the Village, they're not going to let you do that. But in a lot of places you can put it out there, it's owner finance. It gets people picking up the phone and calling. Mm-hmm. So it's a great generator of potential buyers.
0: Positive.
1: And maybe even sellers. Who knows? But
4: this helped realtors get new leads, more leads for sure.
1: And so,
4: but that's another subject.
1: that's all part of the process. Now you have a weekly class.
4: That's for realtors, yes.
1: And for realtors.
4: Weekly class for realtors.
1: We hope that the realtors are listening here too.
4: Yeah, I'm pretty sure. We all follow you, Rob.
1: Yes, of course.
4: Wherever you go. So realtors, we have class on Thursday to show you how our program works, and so that you can go out and help more home buyers to fulfill their dream.
1: So, and like I said, you started with your family, but it wasn't just your brother. Didn't you do it for a lot of your family?
4: Well, it was my brother, and then most of my family members are self-employed people, and so it's really hard for them to get a loan. And so they come to us, and we're like, okay. We say, and then, okay. And then my cousins, and okay. And then the part that initiated the business was my best friend's friend needed help, and he goes, go see Till, she'll help you. I'm like, okay, this is a lot of work, you know. And then we started charging them $200 a month. And then they're like, it's still a lot cheaper than rent. I'll do it. Mm-hmm. And so that's where the business came alive.
1: That's a great genesis of a business.
0: Created market. And you're speaking to two things that I've said. One is that, yes, your family's all a write-off. Obviously, if you take them out to dinner, they're also your clients, right?
4: And that's pretty often.
0: You're making money off of them. Yeah, there you go. So, yeah.
1: But even in the price range you deal with a lot, Peggy, a lot of times they'll come in and again, doctors and attorneys, they're it's like realtors. They write off everything. They have a professional corporation, and they don't show income. In fact, one mortgage company has come up with some plan just for medical. But still, they don't qualify. So it's a perfect answer. The good thing about it is that it can be prepaid. It's a 30-year amortization. It's not hard money. And if everybody doesn't know what hard money is, it's usually a two-year plan. It's usually about 14% interest and probably 4 or 5 points up front. And it's designed for people who are flipping houses. You know, you're not going to live in it. You're going to, you know, fix it up and then sell it. This is 30-year amortization.
4: Yeah, we focus on owner-occupants.
0: That's right.
4: Yeah, so I just love the feeling of owning a home. Mm-hmm. So you can't describe that feeling.
0: No.
4: You can. You can say, oh, I was so excited, but that's really not justifying the feeling. But I want other people to feel the feel of home ownership.
1: Yeah, I like that approach to it. The thing is, Houston has been a transient town, and the last stat I got, and it may be out of date stat, but it's only 55% of people in Houston own their home.
4: Yeah. Yeah.
1: It's a really low number.
4: And you know, renting a home is harder than going through our program. Because we don't check bank statements. We don't verify employment. We don't check credit.
1: In other words, you can fog a mirror, and you have 20% down, you can get a house.
2: Well, because the mirror,
4: you have to fog the mirror, and you have to be nice.
0: Yeah. So, I mean, that makes sense. The asset is the biggest concern to them, rather than the person borrowing the money, because that asset can be sold to someone else.
1: And if you ever watch It's a Wonderful Life, and they lend out money, they was really on the value of the house, not the income, because that was their asset. And if they default on it, the asset would take care of the debt. Mm-hmm.

0: That's wild, isn't it?
1: 1979, and yeah. I'm still smiling.
0: We've been through a lot, right? I mean, yeah, people complain about so many things about the real estate industry right now, but they can't imagine what it was like to sit there waiting for the books to be delivered.
1: I started in commercials. I started in shopping centers.
0: We did too.
1: So I didn't have the books. When I first got an MLS, it was one of those thermal printer type things, and you set your phone in a cradle, and you had about 10 foot of thermal paper come out, and of course you put it in the sun, it turned brown. So
2: yeah, I remember those days.
0: Yes.
2: Oh my gosh.
1: Kyle, I was a home builder out in Sweetwater, and I developed Hall Lake and Sugar Land, built out there as well. And everyone thought, 2008 was terrible. The late 80s was terrible.
0: Yeah.
1: Oil had dropped to like $9 a barrel.
0: It was.
1: And there's pipes sitting in the field. The oil companies were going under. It was, we had what we affectionately called see-through buildings. Buildings were completely built.
0: Yeah.
1: Not a single tenant. So, yeah,
0: we've been staircases.
1: We survived all that.
2: And Rob, the interest rate in the late 80s was like, what, 18%?
1: For long term.
3: I made more money at 21% than I've ever made.
1: But our first Allied Bank was one of my banks, and I had one of the best deals you could get at that time for a builder, because I had a lot of assets, went over prime. Prime was 21%.
2: Mm-hmm. Yep. Yeah.
3: And guess what? You made good money at that.
1: Well, then the 80s happened. So it was interesting to that dynamic. You
0: know, but I mean, that's something to be said. That's it. When you've been through most everything, real estate, with the dynamic, its underlying dynamic is that your exact words that you said 15 minutes ago, everybody needs a place to live.
1: Yeah, everybody needs a place to live.
0: So that's the underarching dynamic that drives real estate, is everyone needs a place to live. And the whole idea of home ownership began as an idea that you would buy a house and it would be worth what you bought it for, so you could sell it, and all it cost you was the taxes, insurance, and utilities to live there. So that was better than
1: the poke
0: rental,
1: in the eye
0: right?
1: was stick, yeah.
0: Well, then this whole idea, that people started making money on their house. And so now the idea is that real estate, home ownership, is investment. And even if it isn't an investment, meaning even if that asset isn't growing, and as an investor, you realize this, you can cash flow. Well, an owner is sort of cash flowing when you talk about the fact that they're getting to live there for no payment, and all they're paying is taxes and insurance. That's still lower than any rental rate for renting, say, a 4,000 square foot house.
1: Interesting you bring that up, because everybody kept saying we're going to wait till the rates drop down. But if you're renting, you're paying 100%.
2: Exactly.
1: You're getting no equity at all. Exactly. So go out and buy something. It makes areas stable. I mean, in the pride of ownership, typically if you have a subdivision that's full of a lot of rentals, they don't, I mean, not that they're going to take poor care of it, they're probably not take as good a care as a homeowner would take.
0: Owner's pride is absent.
1: Owner's pride. Mm-hmm.
2: You got to feel this owner pride. Because renting, I was a renter once, several times before, and it never felt the same. It felt like I was living in somebody
1: can't
2: else's
1: go, can't
2: house.
1: Go punch your fist through the wall if you want to. You're like, oh, no, I can't do that because the landlord's not going to like that.
2: The freedom of owning a home is magical.
0: Yes, I agree with you. You have such a great point, because there is a sense of
2: pride.
0: Not only pride, but security in the knowledge that, hey, I own this house, and I get to make the decisions around whatever I want to. And I don't have 30 days to get out, that kind of thing every year. I don't have to be thinking about, 30 or 60 days before my lease is up. Am I going to stay here? Am I going to leave? Do I have to go around and
2: do all this
0: background checking about how much everything is and where I'd have to move and how much it would cost for me to move?
2: That's
0: an annual nightmare.
2: Yeah, and then every year the rents go up.
0: Go up and up.
2: But once you're locked in the home, it's 30 years, same price.
0: Right.
2: Doesn't change.
1: Well, I always thought it fun to go get a new 30-year mortgage and laugh at the lender. I was like, I'm not going to be here 30 years now. So good luck with that.
2: Yeah, but the beauty is you can pay off.
1: Well,
2: right?
1: A lot of people in my age group are going to probably might do reverse mortgages. You can do acquisition. In fact, we did change it in legislature, I think around 2018, where we can buy a house with a reverse mortgage. And
0: yes, you can.
1: Popular, heard a lot of things about reverse mortgages that are bad.

0: Yeah, but I promise you, it is a great tool. Financial planners are putting this into their arrow in their quiver to talk to their clients about it.
1: Absolutely. And, you know, if you are one of these people that has said that you are going to, your last check you write is going to bounce, this is for you.
0: I always like seeing that.
1: Leave your children nothing.
0: Yeah. Oh, I like that RV that has that little sticker on the back that says, I'm spending my children's inheritance.
1: Yeah, right now. Exactly. Yeah, absolutely. So, I mean, like, my daughter always laughs at me and Kyle when she talks about, you know, well, honey, you're in the will, you're going to get everything, because she's an only child. And she laughs. She goes, Mother, I don't need your money. And I'm like, okay, well, we're going to work as hard as we can to spend it all, honey.
0: There you go. There you go. You can leave the wine to me.
2: Not a problem.
1: All 2,500 bottles. Yeah.
0: I like that. But Till has a great story. The American Dream story. Oh. She and her family came from Vietnam during a really tough time. And they all worked. Y'all worked at like a convenience store where the whole family worked for hours and hours a day. And, and of course, they all worked hard.
3: Oh, that's nice, though. The convenience store was like a luxury. We long hours, 7 days a week. But prior to that, we would peel and shrimp, take the head and the tail, separate them, peel the shrimp and devein for a contractor that sell the shrimp to Red Lobster. You remember Red Lobster?
1: Oh, yes.
3: Yeah.
1: We used to call it Dead Lobster.
3: And our fingers would bleed because, you know, you rub the shrimp.
0: Oh, so we got extra protein with that shrimp, huh?
3: And then we're like, oh, we can't even do dishes when we get home. But then the next day we come into work, it was like nothing happened. You still bleed, you still have all that, but you start all over again. That was rough.
0: Yeah.
3: Wow. So I was only 14.
0: But, you know, a lot of people want, you know, U.S. to give them something. This is what U.S. is about. Come here, you work hard, you have a focus. And, I mean, she has done amazingly well.
1: Yeah.
0: So she travels a lot.
1: This is common in our generation, but in her generation,
3: I think we're in the same generation a little bit. I'm just right behind you.
1: Maybe a couple generations behind me.
0: Probably one generation.
1: But the point is less and less that way. You know, less and less. People have oftentimes such the idea of I'm entitled to so much more. And the fact of the matter is our grandparents, my grandparents came through Ellis Island. They never spoke their language, their first language again. They worked so hard to speak English with broken accents.
0: They assimilated,
1: Learned English by just, you know, they couldn't afford to take classes or anything like that. They just had to learn by listening and talking with other people.
0: Yeah, in fact, a lot of them, which I think was probably not to their benefit, but a lot of them would not allow their children to speak their native tongue. We're in America now. We're going to speak English, but now I have some friends that were they're bilingual, but said we speak our native language at home because I know they're getting enough exposure of English in school and being with their friends and stuff like that. I said that's great. Yeah. You gave them a great gift because right now if you're bilingual in Houston, Texas, I don't care which language you speak, it's a benefit because there's a lot of our markets are niche markets. Mm-hmm. We've got people from you know Latin America, Mexico. We got people from Vietnam. We got people from China. They all speak different languages, but they speak English.
1: Yeah.
0: When they're out doing business. Yeah. And so I think that's a great gift to give your children a second language if you come from another country.
1: Estoy de acuerdo.
0: See, there you go.
3: What was that?
1: That is Spanish for I agree. I learned Spanish. I elected to learn Spanish as an adult. I think it's really important that you know you're at least bilingual. That you have two languages that you speak. Well, and Pig Latin can't be one of them.
0: Well, I'll tell you a little story that an agent told me after the show here. It's a clean joke. But
3: if it's clean, you can share it. They want to hear
1: it. It's not a dad joke, is it?
0: No, it's not. This guy was from Nepal, which he had a very thick, you know, Indian accent. And one of the offices I was in, he was an engineer by trade. So you got to think this guy's a very straight-laced kind of guy. And he says, what do you call somebody who speaks two languages? And I go, well, bilingual. He says, what do you call somebody who speaks three languages? Trilingual. How about if they speak a lot of languages? I'm multilingual. What if they only speak one language? American. That is so true.
1: Yes, it is.
0: Okay, so you got me to tell a joke on the air.
3: Okay, that's a good one. Anyway. Thank you for sharing on air.
0: But again, you got to figure this is a very straight-laced engineer type telling the story, not just cracked up. That's the greatest. So I've retold it multiple times now. But yeah, we expect to be on the planet to speak English, don't we? And if they don't speak our language, we talk in English louder so they can understand, right?
1: This is exactly
4: but the problem is they really don't understand.
0: Now they don't, but then now they don't understand loudly. So that's the whole joke on that. You do that, you start talking louder. Yeah. Nothing like your wife giving you up on that.
1: Oh, it's so true.
4: All of my employees, they're not really my employees, all the people that work for me, if they don't have an English speaker in their crew, they can't come to work.
0: Oh, really? Mm.
4: And there's a reason. I don't really care. But the homeowner that's got a $2.5 million house that speaks no English, she wants to be able to say, do this, and they understand what he... And they inevitably will go, uh-huh. They didn't understand a word she said. She thinks they know, and then she comes back. It didn't happen. I'm on the phone. Yeah,
0: it can be a barrier, without a doubt, but you know.
4: So all of my guys know somebody in the crew has to speak fluent English, and they have to be the English speaker to the owner.
0: Mm-hmm. Well, that actually makes a lot of sense. Just so make sure to get things done that your customer has expectations of the things being done the way they would like to have it done.
1: Sure.
0: And if you can't communicate, obviously that's going to be a breakdown in getting that achieved. Period.
1: Yeah, in a lot of cultures, when they say yes or they shake their head, they're just saying that they hear you.
3: I agree, yeah.
4: It's coming out of your mouth. I don't know what it is, but I heard it.
1: They're just simply saying that, yes, they follow your conversation. Well, yeah, I mean they agree.
0: You know, we have a section in one of our legal updates that's about fair housing, and I talk about how multicultural Houston is. It's our strength. And in fact, Forbes magazine put Fort Bend County as the most culturally diverse county in America. Yep. And so we have probably 150, 170 different languages and dialects spoken here in Houston. I think that's very cool.
1: Actually, more than that.
0: Yeah, probably. That was just what I was told. So I'm just kind of going by somebody who had some knowledge about that. But it's an incredible town, and I love it when they bring their food with them.
3: I love it here.
4: Yes. The best part.
1: We're a gastro town, for sure.
0: I think we have probably more restaurants per capita than New York City does.
1: Yes, and I'm doing my share of supporting them.
4: We both are.
3: You don't cook?
1: I love to cook.
3: Oh, okay.
1: To cook.
0: Yeah. Well, I will talk with you about this after the show also, because I'm trying to put together a little recipe book do benefit for food bank.
1: Oh, love cool. It. I have lots of recipes for you.
3: There you go.
0: Well, just want one that's quick and that doesn't require a lot of ingredients.
1: I don't prepare anything that takes more than about 30 minutes.
0: Okay. Well, there you go. There you go. I've started getting into these ninja items like the grill and the
1: air fryer.
0: And so they have all these recipes, but I find myself having to go buy, you know, like powder. Was it blackened paprika or something like that? I mean, it's all these other things. I've never had all that. I want something that's simple. What do I have in my house? And that's what I want to use. I don't want to go out and buy a bunch of different things like that. So before we get out of here, Till, we want to make sure we know how to get a hold of you, where the consumers can get a hold of you.
3: The renters, especially.
0: Yeah, all you renters out there, take this down.
3: And you think you can't get a loan, come see us. And then we got Peggy here. She can represent you as your realtor.
0: How's your contact information? Give out your website.
3: L Global. 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
0: It doesn't stand for Till Lowry, huh? 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It stands for tender love. Okay.
3: It stands for Till Lowry, but it's actually tender love.
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0: Okay, all you renters.
3: Renters, you ready?
0: Go get your money and go buy a house. And it works on new construction perfectly well, too.
3: Yes, new builds, so if you want brand new home, Any home you pick will.
1: And she's been doing it a really long time, and I've known her a really long time, and a lot of people who have done this concept come and go. She's solid.
0: That's all. And she's got several good people that will help. And Carmen, one of her people, it's that great store. Her parents bought a house through the program. Could not buy a house otherwise. Wow. And they bought it in Cyprus. It has doubled in value since they bought it.
1: Wow.
0: So those people are saying, well, I'll wait till I do that. I'll wait. Yeah. That's what's going to happen. It's going to go up in price.
3: Mm-hmm. Yeah. The right time is, 20 years ago?
0: The time to, well, but, I was interviewed by one of the local affiliates back when I was a chairman for HAR. I was interviewed, and I said, you know, market moving up or market moving down, there's always opportunity. Mm-hmm. Take advantage of it.
1: Interest rate, price.
0: You can always refinance.
1: It's about a payment.
0: It's about a payment.
1: Well, you want the payment.
0: If you could get into River Oaks for $1,000 a month, wouldn't you?
1: Yeah.
0: There you go.
1: Exactly correct.
3: Yeah.
0: So, until next week, we are out. Thank you all for being here today.
3: Thank you for having me.
1: Yes, as usual, thank you very much for the invitation.
0: You're welcome.
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22: Super-sized celebrations. I'm Angelo Bavaro, Fox News. Ahead of today's 4th of July festivities in D.C., President Trump ushered in America's 250th birthday from Mount Rushmore in South Dakota Friday night.
0: Show us a mountain and we'll just climb it. Show us an ocean and we'll just cross it. 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
22: Meantime, New York City celebrating the nation's semi-quincentennial by holding 8 ball drops in Times Square, the first one at midnight local time. And each of those ball drops will take place at midnight for every American time zone. Some Republicans and Democrats seem to be sharing a split message as Americans celebrate this Independence Day.
14: As President Trump celebrated America's 250th anniversary at Mount Rushmore, some Democrats delivered a markedly different message. Here in New York City, Democratic Socialist Mayor Zohran Mamdani, flanked by newly naturalized Americans and seated on George Washington's desk, marked America's 250th by delivering a blistering critique of ICE and wealthy elites, including Elon Musk, in what he called an arena of supremacy. The contrast comes as a new Fox News poll finds a sharp partisan split on national pride, with 83% of Republicans saying they're proud of America, compared with 27% of Democrats.
22: Fox's Chandler Painter. This comes as a wave of candidates describing themselves as Democratic Socialists are making ground ahead of November's midterm elections. In his speech last night, President Trump vowed America would, quote, never be a communist country. 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

0: experts believe a daily cup of coffee may lower your risk of liver disease. Unless you're drinking Irish coffee, then I don't think it counts. Greetings, kids. I'm Kenny Webster. Thanks for turning on the radio this afternoon. Lots going on. If you're in Tyler, Texas this weekend, Friday night, Rose City Comedy Club is sold out, but there's still some seats for Saturday night. We hope we see you guys there. Coming up in the next segment, Michael Quinn Sullivan is stopping by. We are going to talk about what just took place. Y'all, first of all, congratulations to Don Huffines, the new Texas State Comptroller. Very big news. Michael Quinn Sullivan will be here with all the latest news from around the state of Texas, what's happening, all things political. Then, at the bottom of the hour, we're going to live stream video. Jesse Payton will be here, the stand-up comedian who I'm touring with this weekend, out to Tyler. And Steve Loves Ammo, one of the biggest gun rights activists in the Lone Star State, is going to be stopping by as well. Stick around for him. First, may I start the show off with something a little uncomfortable? I know, you guys are probably used to that. Governor Tim Walz, you remember him? That was Kamala's running mate in the last presidential election. He's also the guy who said he can't be in politics anymore because the Somalian fraud scandal has destroyed his political reputation. Well, apparently he just pardoned a child rapist so he wouldn't get deported. The child rapist, not Tim Walz. This is not hyperbole. This is what's happening in Minnesota in 2026. The guy, the pedophile, apparently, the child rapist's name is Tu Lu Vang. He's a 42-year-old Laotian national. Came to America legally under Clinton in 94. Lost that status after he spent four straight years sexually abusing a 10-year-old girl. Between 2002 and 2006, when Vang was a fully grown man in his early 20s, he would repeatedly assault sexually this little girl. Really sick, depraved stuff. He pleaded guilty, first-degree criminal sexual conduct, did not get jail time. Just got a final order of removal. Because that's one way of dealing with pedophiles. Oh, you're not supposed to be in the country? Leave. Fast forward two decades. You'd think this guy was long gone. No, it turns out he's not. ICE was finally about to put him on a plane and send him back to Laos. Then Tim Walz, the governor of Minnesota, along with his good buddy, Keith Ellison, you remember him, used to be a congressman, he's a Muslim, now he's the Attorney General of Minnesota, and the state Supreme Court Chief Justice sat down on the Minnesota Board of Pardons and wiped the conviction clean. Poof! Deportation blocked. Why would they do that? You know, that little girl, the 10-year-old's an adult now. Imagine how she feels. Well, the victim wrote a letter supporting the pardon. That was it. Walz's office says the letter carried significant weight. Let that sit in. They got a letter from a pedophile asking for help, and they said, yeah, we'll help you. Tim Walz's office says that letter was more than enough. A Democrat administration suddenly discovered that victim's voice mattered. Oh, it matters. But only when the victim wants the predator to stay in the country. Huh? Angel moms whose kids were murdered by illegal aliens, you get crickets. But the victim says, let the guy ruin my childhood stay. Suddenly it's gospel. I don't understand this at all. Makes no sense. Walz isn't even original here. He's just the latest Democrat playing catch and release with extra forgiveness. You know, last month, the same Minnesota Board of Pardons fast-tracked clemency for a guy named Zhai Vang, another Laotian illegal, involved in a 1994 armed robbery conviction. Served his time. Stayed clean, has a family and a painting business. Nice enough story, except the armed robbery part. Tim Walz called a special session so the guy wouldn't get deported. Because nothing says Minnesota nice like letting armed robbers and pedophiles stay in the country. California has this problem, too. Gavin Newsom's been on the same bender. He pardoned an illegal alien convicted of attempted murder and assault with a firearm. Straight up removed the convictions that made the guy deportable. New York State, probably doesn't shock you, Governor Kathy Hochul quietly pardoned, boy, another Laotian immigrant facing removal for violent crimes. Why is it always a Laotian? Sanctuary cities from Chicago to Denver to Boston have turned non-cooperation with ICE into performance art. Release the criminal illegal, then act shocked when he reoffends. It's a pattern so obvious, even the Department of Homeland Security has had to call it out. Democrat politicians are using state pardon power as the back door to nullify federal immigration enforcement. And it's spectacularly stupid for so many reasons, guys. Immigration law is a federal issue. And what about public safety? These aren't jaywalkers. And the hypocrisy, it's Olympic level. Democrats spent years screaming, believe all women, believe all victims, zero tolerance for sexual assault. Then, the second a victim's letter helps keep a foreign child rapist in the country, it doesn't matter anymore. You know, it's illegal in every other country on earth to come into the country without permission and commit violent crimes. We're one of the only places on earth that does this. Oh, he wants to stay. Find a way to let him. We don't want to make him go back to Laos. You know how bad it is in Laos? Well, yeah, I think it'll be pretty bad here, too, if we let all their criminals come here and behave without consequences. The border's supposed to keep the bad guys out. When it fails, deportation is the backstop. Governors who short-circuit that backstop, they're not being progressive. They're accessories after the fact. They just have better publicists. America First isn't about hating foreigners. It's about loving your country. Loving your own country enough to protect it from people who treat our laws like suggestions, who treat our children like prey. Anything less isn't compassion, it's surrender. And Minnesota just surrendered again.
1: 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A snail leaves its slime behind. 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
0: Breaking news from Elon Musk. Tesla is testing a cyber cab that doesn't have any steering wheels or pedals. Sounds scary enough to also not have any passengers. I don't know if I would get in that car. It's an idea. It's interesting. With all that being said, the Democrats are still crying in their oat milk lattes about losing the White House twice. The GOP is throwing the first ever midterm national convention, and they're doing it right here in Texas. They're doing it in Dallas this September. Oddly enough, it's going to be on 2 weekdays. I thought these were usually supposed to end on a weekend, but Trump's calling it a truly historic event. Because why wait for 2028 when you could kick the Marxists in the figurative teeth today? Why not? No balloon drops for losers, just red meat, big wins, and enough Texas swagger to make California secede or fall into the ocean, presumably. Joining us right now is a man who makes Texas politics, I find fascinating, one of the best news reporters, journalists, activists in right-wing conservative media, Michael Quinn Sullivan, publisher of Texas Scorecard, a lifelong Eagle Scout and Aggie, and I think the sharpest conservative voice in media this side of the Rio Grande. Michael, how you doing, my brother?
14: Man, we must be really dull if I'm the sharpest, but it is great to visit with you on this. What would this be? Independence Day Eve, I guess.
0: I think
14: something
0: it's
14: like that.
0: I always like to say on these long 3-day holiday weekends, it's a Friday on a Thursday because nobody's going to work tomorrow. So usually I often have you here.
14: There you go.
0: Unless there's late breaking news, I usually invite MQS onto the show on Friday to do a sort of a weekend review of Texas political news. He is a wizard of all things Texas politics. And right now we're fascinated to learn that we're having our we're having a convention in Texas. Let's start off with this. Why a midterm convention? Why Texas?
14: Yeah, look, Brandon Wilson's our team spoke with the RNC chair earlier this week and kind of asked that question because it seems kind of weird. Everyone out there is saying, oh, Donald Trump is so unpopular. You need to run away from Donald Trump. Donald Trump, bad orange man. Basically the same thing that the Democrats have now been saying for, you know, for a year or whatever. But the Republican Party apparently doesn't quite see it that way, which is why they're doing this this special midterm election. They say that they want the midterm elections to be a referendum on Donald Trump. They want it to be a referendum on the policies that Trump is pushing. They want it to be a referendum on how things stand in the country. And look, that is so over the top big. One has to go, oh yeah, that does sound like a Donald Trump idea.
0: Yeah, and they're calling it Trumpapalooza. I thought that was a joke at first. It's a real thing. Thoughts on the title?
14: Yeah, look, again, it's leaning into what the left wing media and the Democrats say is a weakness. But yet Team Trump seems to think, and the Republicans Republican National Committee seem to think that it is not a weakness. And particularly, I mean, look, I was just this morning heading to my office, had to stop and fill up with gas a month ago. Gas was at, you know, $4.15 a gallon. I filled up with gas at, you know, $3.01 a gallon. And so I think that, you know, Team Trump can point to, look, you know, we told you price was going to go up because of the Iran war. Now it's going back down. I think there are a lot of things that they can point to that, you know, where life is demonstrably better today now, quote unquote, than it was under Biden, and even better than it was just a couple of months ago in terms of some of these kind of metric costs, you know, these kind of cost metrics that a lot of us use. So leaning into Trumpapalooza, leaning into the brand name of the president, again, the Democrats all have to be hospitalized when they hear Donald Trump's name. The lesbians on The View start snorting lines of cocaine when his name comes up. You know, they are all completely deranged, and I think there is a part where normal people, and you and I are not normal. Your audience is mostly normal people, maybe not completely, but normal people don't have this visceral reaction to Donald Trump the way that people on X do, and the way that people whose full-time job is yapping on some, you know, liberal media outlet. Normal people don't have that same visceral reaction. And I think that that the Republicans are saying, we want to sell our accomplishments to the American people. It's just crazy enough to work because it's never been done before.
0: Yeah, it's true. I mean, look, no tax on tips, overtime, or Social Security. Strong GDP growth right now. There's been a manufacturing boom in the United States. Somebody talks about the low unemployment rate. Wages are going up. We're dominating global energy production. Record consumer confidence. The stock market is nothing to be ashamed of right now. Crime. Let's talk about that. Historic homicide plunge under Trump. New Orleans is a relatively safe city. I mean, whoever thought we'd say that out loud? Violent crime crashing across the board. Trump's policies are delivering right now. The problem is, Michael, I don't know if you watch the local news or the national news. They don't tell anybody any of this. Is a convention enough to get that message out?
14: I think that they're hoping that it is. I think they're hoping that, you know, just kind of the sheer bully factor of one of the two major political parties, the media is going to have to cover it. They're going to have to cover speech after speech. They're going to have to cover what is said at the convention. Now, certainly, they're going to want to try to spin it, but there's only so much you can spin. What the left-wing media has been trying to do is say, Kenny, don't believe your lying eyes. Your eyes are lying to you. Things aren't as good as they are. And with no one countering that, a lot of people start saying, well, gosh, maybe things really do suck for everyone else, and I'm just, you know, on a special little island. And I think that what Team Trump is hoping, well, I think the Republicans are hoping, is that by having these 2 days in early September, that they can reaffirm to people that they're not crazy, that they are actually seeing, manufacturing jobs appearing. They are starting to see prices go down to pre-Biden levels. They're starting to see the stock market and their 401ks and their IRAs performing better than they've been performing before. So I think there's there is something to be said for this. For this positioning. I think there's also something really fascinating about the selection of Dallas to do this. Dallas is now the largest city in the country with a Republican mayor, Eric Johnson, who is a Democrat who switched to the Republican Party and then won re-election as mayor, having switched parties. We don't do party labels when people run for local offices, but he's been very unabashed about being a Republican mayor. And I think that there's, something to be said for Team Trump looking at a place like Dallas where they can trump it. Look, you've got, a guy who would have been safer for Eric Johnson to keep his stupid mouth shut and stay a Democrat, while being the mayor of Dallas, Texas. Instead, he switched parties. And I think that that's something that Team Trump is also looking at from a narrative perspective, that, you know, rather than this being the end of days for Republicans, what the gals on MS Now will tell you, instead, these might be the beginning of some really good days for Republicans.
0: All right, let's talk about kitchen table issues. We're out of the primaries now in most states in America, certainly in this one, Michael. And everybody knows in a primary, you've got to be the most conservative or the most progressive person you can compared to your opponents. But in the general election, it's about kitchen table issues, right? And the left is criticizing us. I write for the Houston Chronicle's op-ed section. I read the other authors in it. They think that we conservatives are too obsessed with Sharia law. We're too obsessed with gender stuff. But it feels like they're too obsessed with gender stuff. They have a statewide candidate right now, James Tallarico, the superstar of the Democrat Texas Party. It thinks that Christian fascism is a term, and he hates Christianity, but he's a Christian. He thinks the abortion and trans kids are okay according to the Bible. He ran a meat-free campaign. I guess my question for you is, you know, objectively here, who's the farthest away from kitchen table issues right now as we go parading into the general election?
14: Look, I don't think it will surprise you to learn that I am pretty well of the opinion that James Tallarico is not going to be a member of the U.S. Senate. I know that that's not a popular view. I think that what every person who in the media talks about is, oh, James Tallarico is absolutely going to be a senator. Oh, yay, yay, yay, blue wave, blue wave, blue wave. Unlike a lot of folks, both the Texas media and the national media, unlike those folks, me and my team spend a lot of time out in Texas. We leave our office and we go to Texas and we visit with our neighbors and our friends and our family, the people we go to church with, the folks that we see at little restaurants out around the country, or out around the state. And I am not seeing the support. If James Tallarico's electorate was Washington Post newsroom and the New York Times newsroom and the LA Times newsroom, he would absolutely win 99% of the vote. Yeah. I'm not sure that James Tallarico is going to win, carry a majority in his own household and in his extended family. Texans are not impressed with a guy who says that he spends his waking hours thinking about trans kids. Huh. I mean, what 35-year-old man spends his time thinking about other people's children in a, you know, like that? I mean, there's absolutely weird kind of stuff. The Democrats as a whole, you take a look at their platform, you look at things they're focused on, they are not focusing on bringing jobs to our country. What they're focusing on is getting more people on welfare. And there is certainly some segment of individuals with master's degrees in queer fine arts who are currently working as baristas in New York City who absolutely want more government welfare in their lives. For most people, what they want is to be able to earn a living, take care of their family, and, you know, go on a nice vacation, you know, once a year. That's what most people are kind of looking for. You're not going to get that with the Democrats. The kitchen table issues are things that the Republicans are addressing. You've got Greg Abbott putting forward a plan that will cut property taxes by 50%+ within about a year and a half, without raising any other taxes, by cutting the size of government. Those are the kind of things that resonate with people. What the Democrats are wanting is to make all of us, you know, shove all of us into, you know, rent control tenements in New York City. Huh. And I don't think that if you live in Abilene, I don't think if you live in Sugar Land, I don't think that if you're in Beaumont or if you're in Laredo or if you're in Amarillo, I don't think you want to be in a New York City tenement.
0: Yeah, well said. Michael Quinn Sullivan is the guest right now on the line. The website is texasscorecard.com. The subscription to their daily email and newsletters, free, cheaper than the Dallas Morning Snooze or the Houston Comical or the Austin Latesman, or I can't think of any other degrading names for other Texas news outlets. Michael, I'm just glad I support yours. Did you have one, Jesse? Is that? No, he doesn't. Okay. texasscorecard.com. Michael, I hope you have an amazing 4th of July, my friend.
14: Hey, you as well. You're a great patriot.
0: My brother.

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28: Impossible. Just a little more time.
0: Okay. So, bears. Bears have killed 6 people in Japan in the last few months, which is still less people than died from diarrhea in India. Hi, everybody. Welcome to the show. I'm Kenny Webster.
1: It's not I feel like it's not appropriate now that Pride is over for you to make a joke about bears.
0: Oh.
2: Our butts.
0: My bad. Did you see the statistic? They said, all right, gun violence in America is terrible. But everyone's seen these numbers. But yes. The number of people dying from heat exhaustion in Europe trumps, pun intended, the gun deaths in America, which still is very marginal compared to the number of people in India that are dying from diarrhea-related illnesses. Why do they never get called? Our guns aren't killing as many people as your rancid food.
1: Right. Our IBS stands for I be shooting.
2: That was a good one.
0: That is actually awesome. You should do comedy.
1: One day.
2: Jesse, yes. Maybe have a website called jessieisfunny.com.
1: That'd be amazing, yes.
2: That'd be amazing.
0: You should do a comedy show tomorrow night in Tyler, Texas.
1: That's already sold out. Or you can come Saturday now. So, yeah, it's funny.
0: Rose City Comedy Club. Steve Loves Ammo in the building. What's up, dude? My brother from another. My favorite gun rights guy. Tell me what's the latest with you. What are you working on right now?
2: Oh, man. All right. So let me backtrack. I'm going to tell you what the graph that you're speaking of. So per 100,000 people in India, it's about 44 people that pass away.
0: That's correct.
2: And then air conditioning is 20.
0: Yeah, that's 15 correct.
2: 15 to 20 per 100,000 people that die from a heat-related injury.
0: America, for 100,000, it's 5. Yeah.
1: Oh, wow.
0: Really puts it into perspective for you. Let me put I love an infograph. Oh, God, I love an infograph more than Kamala loves Venn diagram. Let's throw that up. For those listening on the radio, we are live streaming. New time slot to this radio show. We can now be heard from 4 to 5 p.m. every afternoon, right in the middle of peak drive time on KPRC. Thank you so much to those of you that listen to the show and download the podcast. And a very select number of you watch us live stream. And right now you're looking at a fun infograph with a gun, with a thermometer, and with a poop emoji. And guess which one represents the deaths in India? Guys, I'm just saying, this isn't about besmirching India. I'm not trying to crap on India, pun intended. I'm just saying, if gun violence is such an epidemic, why does no one ever talk about this?
1: What a crappy topic.
0: Thank you. Well, let's go from that to this, since we brought it up right now. Zohran Mamdani, socialist leader in New York City. By the way, happy 4th of July, 250 years.
1: Happy birthday, America.
0: America, I love it. New York City's new socialist mayor, Zohran Mamdani, just dropped the hottest take of the heat wave. He says, your AC should never go below 78 degrees. That's not air conditioning. Mm-hmm. That's just a gentle breeze with commitment issues. And he's not the only one that's saying this. Socialists are winning elections all over the Upper East Coast, Colorado. They've had a handful in California. The Democrats just shut down nuclear power plants. They're blocking pipelines. And now they're telling you to sweat it out this summer. I can't help but notice Al Gore's on a private jet with the AC set to Arctic blast. But I can't use AC in South Texas.
1: If I walk in my house and it's 77 degrees, somebody's dying.
2: Exactly.
1: I'm murdering somebody. That makes no sense.
0: If I walk in the house and it's 78 degrees, I'm going to assume it's broken.
1: Yes. I'm going to call somebody.
2: Yeah. Call an HVAC company.
1: Yes, exactly.
0: Correct. Can't do any lower than 70 or any higher than 71.
1: You know what Mamdani's thinking, too? He's like, Jesse's AC is set on 68. He needs to give me some of his Fahrenheit.
0: That's it. Nothing says I love the working class like making construction workers and delivery guys and moms with toddlers marinate 95 degree apartments while the mayor lectures us from an ice cold office. Do you remember a couple summers ago? What's the energy firm here? Was lecturing everybody.
1: Energy? Reliant?
0: It wasn't Reliant. What was it?
2: Entergy?
0: And it's the one that controls all the energy.
2: I don't know.
0: They said, They said
2: Centerpoint?
0: Centerpoint, yeah. Uh-huh. Thank you. Yeah, Centerpoint. There was the CEO of Centerpoint was on the news. I think he was talking to a TV camera while all the power was out around the city. This was 2 summers ago. Telling everyone not to set your thermostat below a certain temperature. I think it was 80 degrees or something. It's arbitrary. And then right next to him, he's got the digital thermostat. No. It says 70 degrees.
1: Wow.
0: It's a very famous photo.
1: Oh, wow. That's hilarious.
0: I know. It's
2: That post you were speaking about from Zohran Mamdani.
0: Yeah.
2: Did you see what Spencer Pratt said?
0: No, tell me.
2: He said, show us your thermostat, commie.
0: I love it.
1: Wow. I can't get my mind around the Mom Donnie name, because every time I hear it, I think that's what a non-binary kid calls their non-binary parent. I'd like you to meet my Mom Donnie.
0: Do you think... all right, we talked about this in the last segment. You guys weren't here. Michael Quinn Sullivan from Texas Scorecard just called the show. And we were talking about how it's midterm election time. Big election. We're picking national candidates. It's not national candidates, statewide candidates. It's all about the kitchen table issues. Is Tallarico a kitchen table candidate? I'll let you go first, Steve.

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1: Right.
0: 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Mm-hmm. That's just where I get junk email from publicists. Nothing but hate. And they're like, you conservatives, you're all worried about Muslims and conservatives. It's like, yeah, but is this the kitchen table candidate you guys picked? He thinks Christianity is fascism.
2: I don't want tofu on my kitchen table. So, no, I don't want this guy. I want brisket. And this guy's so effeminate, it's hilarious.
0: I would love to hear a guy who ran a meat-free campaign. I'd love someone to ask him. Zoran Mamdani says, 80-degree thermostats. What's your take on that, Texas politician?
1: Exactly. That's true.
0: These are good questions. Did you know he was in this studio? James Tallarico was in this room yesterday afternoon.
2: I can smell his perfume.
0: Can you smell? That's what that Chanel number 5. He was in here. I had him booked for an interview earlier this summer. He called our news, our sister station down the hall, KTRH, wanted to do an interview. Mm-hmm. Everybody was like, oh, Kenny should do it. We had it all set up. These are his bottled waters. Do you see a bottled water over there? Yeah. That's James Tallarico's bottled water.
1: Oh, there's lipstick on it.
0: That's why.
2: Nice.
0: Steve is, but Steve, you guys are sitting where James is sitting. Blows me off, comes here and does, now he needs black people to like him. So he came here to do an interview with our rap station. He'll talk to them. He won't talk to us.
2: You know what, though? In fairness, and you know me, I always like to be fair to both sides. I hate that he did that because J.D. Vance went on The View. And I love when you go in the lion's den and you combat them. And I think J.D. Vance did great on The View. I watched that wire to wire, and I'm a huge J.D. Vance fan now. Mm-hmm. But I think this would have been a great place for him to come and really... really open up.
1: Sit in the hot seat for a little.
0: Sure.
1: Yeah. Open up. Ooh. Yeah. I was slow on the draw.
0: That didn't mean anything weird. We got to take a quick break. I'm glad you brought up J.D. Vance. We're going to talk about J.D. Vance and AOC when we get back. If you're watching this video live streaming right now, or if just any streaming online, don't forget, we're in Tyler, Texas all weekend long, Rose City Comedy Club.
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14: NASA, I love NASA. I'm so gay for space. NASA is ramping up its plans to build a $30 billion moon base. My question is this. Shouldn't we first figure out how to build a reflecting pool that doesn't get filled with algae? I don't know. It's just a thought. Jesse, you're an algae guy. You're an algae guy. What do you do about the algae?
15: I would fish in the reflecting pool for sure.
16: Put some trout or something.
14: Yeah. It's kind of like Obama's gray suit. It's not a real problem. The media wants us to be mad about it, but nobody really is, right?
15: The liberal outrage is the crazy part. Like, that's what you're crying about? Like, you're crying over algae? Like, for years, y'all have wanted us to go green, and Trump finally does it, and now you're mad.
14: That's a good point, Jesse. Off the air just a few moments ago, people watching us live streaming were watching us having a candid conversation. I mean, these all are candid conversations, and Steve, you were talking, for those that don't know who's in the studio, obviously I'm Kenny Webster, comedian Jesse Payton's here right now, one of the funniest people in Texas, and Steve Loves Ammo, arguably the biggest gun rights activist in Southeast Texas, certainly one of the biggest in the Lone Star State. Nothing to be ashamed of there. And you were telling us how, as a gun rights activist and a gun rights influencer, you can't even post on TikTok.
16: Right.
14: Because the Chinese.
16: I even have to say pew pew instead of gun.
17: Right.
14: Ridiculous.
16: Yeah. Yes.
14: All right. What if the algorithm was controlled instead of by the Chinese? What if it was controlled by the Japanese?
16: Oh, our greatest ally. Let's go.
14: Well, I do love sushi, right? Yeah.
16: They saw the sun twice, and now they become our greatest ally.
14: These Japanese guys came to Texas for the World Cup. I love these videos of foreigners realizing how much better Texas is.
15: It looks like me at a sex shop.
14: Right.
15: Oh, this is so exciting.
14: I've been told not to do that voice, but they didn't say you can't.
15: Oh, yeah. Okay. I went viral for that. I got 35 million views for doing that voice.
14: So, I've heard. Yeah. That's a great part. Yeah.
15: Ben Bacus made a platform out of it.
14: It's so, true. Yes. Yeah. Him too. Anyway, all that being said, these Japanese guys went to Bucky's with rifles. In Japan, this is legal, it says. In the USA, it's Tuesday. Illegal in Japan. And these guys are just thrilled to learn what it's like to be in America. They go to a Bass Pro Shop. They go to a Bucky's. Their minds are blown. We're all just, for those on the radio that can't see what we're looking at, we're just looking at Japanese guys at a Bass Pro Shop reacting to it the same way you would react if they let you into Fort Knox to go look at the Declaration of Independence and $1 billion in gold.
16: Yes. Is it there, though? You sure?
14: Well, that's a great question, right? Starting in October, here's one for you, Steve. Starting in October, the Supreme Court is going to hear a case on whether or not states have the right to ban so-called assault rifles and things like that. They said if states don't have the authority to influence immigration laws, because that's a federal thing, why would they have the authority to influence something mentioned in the Second Amendment? The Supreme Court, with its 6-3 majority of textualist and conservatives, are going to make the decision on whether or not these bans on bump stock and fully automatic rifles, AR-15.
16: Yeah.
14: What was the other one they were mad about recently? Vampire laws. Do you know what this means? If you own a house or a building, someone can't come into it with a gun unless you give them permission. Come October, there's a strong possibility that all gets flushed down the toilet. Steve loves ammo.
16: Oh man, that can shape our future, to be quite honest.
14: And Jesse, you don't like guns. Why is that?
15: I'm scared of guns the same way I'm scared of motorcycles. Anything that can just be haphazardly misused and kill you. I think everybody should be able to own a gun. And this is a good point, and I like this talking point, that I've shot a gun twice at a range. If I never pull the trigger on a gun again, I'll be okay with that. But I'm 100% advocate that everybody should be able to have one, carry it, protect yourself, and do that. But I have a funny story, because this was 2 months ago. I heard a noise at my new house that I just bought, and I thought somebody was breaking in. And I've got a gun next. I have a Glock 9mm next to my bed, and you know, loaded, chambered. Because if I have a gun in my hand, somebody's dying.
16: Right.
15: Like, I'm not doing this for fun. And I get up and I go through my house like I'm John Wick. Oh, and and I'm like, somebody's, you know, I'm going to, you know, blast somebody. And then when I get there, I just found out that my ice maker had kicked on, and that's what it was. And no, that's not the weird part. The the weird part was I was upset there wasn't an intruder. I was like, I was hopeful that somebody was in my house that I was going to get to smoke. And when I didn't get to do it, then I was disappointed. I was like, oh man, now I don't get to kill anybody today. And then I'm like, wait, maybe I am pro gun. And yeah. I am pro gun.
16: You should have just shot up the ice machine. Right, it's its fault.
15: Yeah, make Sonic ice.
14: It's true. This is better ice.
16: Yeah, right.
14: You're mad at me for improving the ice?
15: Right.
14: Excuse me, ladies.
15: By the way,
14: gentlemen,
15: I want to go on record that I love all ice, including agents.
14: Jesse, do you embrace artificial intelligence? Are you bothered
15: 100%,
14: by it?
15: 100%. Not bothered by it at all.
14: Okay, some people don't like it.
15: Right.
14: And some conservatives, a lot of liberals. You're not going to be able to stop or deter this from happening. You could decide where you want the data centers. We could come up with rules about what age groups can use this. Fine. But it's not going to not happen just because you don't like it. Mm-hmm. Elton John just sold his digital ghost for millions of dollars. So a hologram version of him could perform in places like Las Vegas after he's dead.
16: Wow.
14: And he's not the only one that's doing this. There was another story about this today. Hollywood unions are very upset about this because Elton John wants to do it. Gene Wilder. There's now going to be an AI. Netflix has an AI version of Gene Wilder. Why are you guys laughing?
15: That's so funny, because I just picture there's no telling where we're going. And I just picture rolling down the chocolate river in the boat as AI just takes over. And my Grandpa Joe's licking the wallpaper. Uh-huh. Like, this is not what I intended. And it's just AI Willy Wonka in the chocolate factory.
14: Don't they already have this? The hologram shows.
15: Yeah, Michael Jackson has one in Vegas. It's fantastic, by the way.
14: And does Tupac?
15: I've never seen Coachella. He did.
16: He's still alive. So yeah,
14: well, I mean, obviously he's still alive. Yeah. Clearly, everybody thinks Tupac's still alive. Everybody thinks Jim Morrison's still alive. Weirdly, some people think Joe Biden's still alive. I don't,
15: what?
14: I don't get out of this.
15: Yeah, he died before the election.
14: Clearly.
15: That he won.
14: Absolutely. Oh, would AI Jesse Payton live at the Comedy Cellar in Las Vegas, would you do it?
15: 100%. 100%.
14: You could never be heckled.
15: Right, yeah, right. Just a monotone robot of doing racist jokes. That's hilarious. Funny thing about black people. But I always say that too, like, you know, like the induction of AI into the world was similar to like when we brought black people over. You know, it was like, hey, it was going to be cheap labor at first, and then it took over. Like, and you know what? Y'all are worried about it taking over. I'm worried about robots talking during movies.
14: Not during movies. Hey, have you guys seen this yet? They've got Teddy Roosevelt. Liberals hate Teddy Roosevelt, so even though he's from New York, they couldn't put the Teddy Roosevelt Museum in New York City. So instead, it's in North Dakota, which at the time was just called the Dakota Badlands. Trump goes there. Teddy Roosevelt and Trump just ruined Obama's new presidential library. There's an AI version of Teddy Roosevelt. Here's Donald Trump talking to it yesterday at the Teddy Roosevelt Library in the Dakotas.
17: Do you consider the Panama Canal your greatest achievement?
18: Well, right then, yes.
17: Good answer.
18: The canal stands as one of my proudest battles, no question. But greatness is a strange thing. It isn't always the biggest or boldest job that matters most. The Panama Canal showed what America could achieve if we held steady and acted fast when the world dragged its feet.
14: All right. Is this cool? Is it weird? What's your take?
15: I think this was a typo. I think this was a typo. Trump said he wanted to see a teddy, and he meant female lingerie, and Roosevelt popped up, and everybody was pissed. Like, ah, damn it. I got to put this Lubriderm away.
16: I'm ready to go.
14: Yeah. I was kind of surprised to learn he didn't already have a presidential library. In 1955, we passed something called the Presidential Library Act. But the first presidential library came to Teddy Roosevelt for Teddy Roosevelt's cousin, FDR, the douchebag Roosevelt. Teddy Roosevelt, an American stone cold badass. FDR, a liberal progressive douche. But we finally got a, would you take your family, Steve? Are you a Teddy Roosevelt guy? He was a right wing populist.
16: Yeah, but I'd be intentionally traveling to North Dakota, though.
14: Good point. Yeah, and then what are you going to do?
16: Yeah, exactly. Like, just go there and just stare at the barren wasteland? No thanks. Right, yeah.
14: Check it out. Visit the visit the famous North Dakota Denny's while you're you're going to love it. Hey, I'm Kenny Webster. Always awesome to have Steve Loves Ammo in the building. We've been live streaming on his Twitter account. We're about to wrap up this broadcast. Jesse Kelly's next on KPRC 950. But Jesse Payton and Steve Loves Ammo and I are going to do an off-the-air exclusive for Twitter and Facebook and YouTube the session right now where we'll read some of your comments. So to those of you watching us on social media, fill the comment section with your questions, your comments, and your complaints, your compliments, your dirty images. Girls, topless selfies are obviously encouraged. And to the rest of you, I love you all. We'll be back bright and early tomorrow morning for more of What You Bought at Radio.

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15: Three staccato cries of Mayday and an eyewitness report of a mid-air explosion is about all that is known this morning of the British Columbia air disaster, which yesterday claimed 52 lives.
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24: Starting at Rushmore, I'm Paul Stevens, Fox News. President Trump delivering remarks from Mount Rushmore in Keystone, South Dakota, Friday, celebrating the nation on the eve of birthday number 250.
25: This was an incredible, electric show from the president's speech, which really touched on themes of pride in this country, what it stands for, what it represents to the rest of the world, to future generations of Americans, followed up by this incredible pyrotechnics show with the lights timed to the fireworks. You had music playing that also included excerpts of speeches from past presidents. I heard Reagan. I heard JFK. I mean, this was a tour through history of what makes America great. And in person, watching it all playing out before us, I mean, I see a lot of incredible sights in this job. And this was right up there with the best.
24: And that's Fox's Jackie Heinrich at Mount Rushmore, New York City, celebrating the only way the Big Apple can. They held eight different ball drops in Times Square, three each for the three time zones in the U.S. and one for each of the at-large American territories. Once in a generation celebration revving up all around the U.S., as we've been telling
26: you. Today we commemorate 250 years since the adoption of the Declaration of Independence in 1776. It was a moment our founding fathers declared freedom from Great Britain and the birth of a new nation.
27: Happy birthday, dear America. Happy birthday to you.
26: Tampa Bay's Fox 13 capturing folks and local leaders in St. Petersburg, Florida, celebrating outside of City Hall this week. In a statement, Secretary of State Marco Rubio says that declaration and that pledge were the beginning of the most significant political event in the history of the world, the American Revolution. Kristen Goodwin, Fox News.
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31: Well, folks, what if retirement accounts were like real cars? 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
33: Hey, welcome in, everyone. 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My name's Steve Siddall. We've got a big show planned for you today. Marty set it up for us. Of course, Marty's been helping folks for a couple of decades and then some getting to and through retirement and certainly knows what he's talking about. And I enjoy having these shows because we're going to dig into some cars. I'm not sure that this is, I don't know, let's just try to find it, Marty. And how are you, by the way?
31: I'm doing great. Everything is great. Happy belated Father's Day. Mm-hmm. And upcoming 4th of July weekends, it'll be, we got a lot going on. Nice and warm. Things are heating up. So enjoy the weather and start enjoying life.
33: Ah, I agree. And one of the ways we can do that is once we get to retirement. So to get to retirement, there's a lot of things we got to do. We got to save a lot of money, certainly. So we're going to do some correlating here. And so we're thinking if retirement accounts were cars, so let's think. So let's start with the one that most people are familiar with, all of us, I think, the 401k. Marty, what kind of car would you call that?
31: Well, hopefully it's a nice Lamborghini or Bugatti, a nice high-end Mercedes, a Maybach, you know, one of those nice cars. But
33: sure.
31: It's going to take care of you, just like your car takes care of you and takes you from A to B and beyond. And you got to make sure that 401k is taken care of and everything under the engine is tuned accordingly. And that's providing you with that income that we all want and need. That's just one source, obviously, you know, your 401k and IRAs. Mm-hmm. That's just one source of income that you're going to count on. But yes, making sure that it's properly allocated. It's going to be lasting, be there for you and last for the rest of your life and provide that income that's all that important in retirement and make sure that you have that, that V8 nice and tuned, well tuned under the hood.
33: So, I mean, again, if you think about it, if we're talking about cars, the 401k could be like a company car, right? It's provided to you, you fill it up and, you know, it treats you fairly well. But when we leave our job, we need to take that with you, don't we? We need to take that with us, and it becomes a different kind of car then, right?
31: Right. Yeah, it gets handed off to you, and you know, you roll it over, and now it's called a rollover IRA. And again, you got to make sure it's taken care of properly. You got to make sure that it's allocated in the right allocation strategies, and it continues to grow. for the duration, because you're gonna need to generate that income stream, and you're gonna want to make sure that that income is gonna be there for the rest of your life, as well as that account is, you know, because that's usually the biggest question I get is, you know, do I have enough? How much do I need? Those are the two biggest questions I usually get. You know, and am I going to run out of money? That's another question I get a lot.
33: Well, those are big questions that need to be answered. And that's, right. I mean, really, that's why you're here. And you're here because it's about education. I mean, that's the biggest thing, isn't it? It's what we know that helps us make better decisions. And that's why you're here.
31: Right. Well, people call me because they want to know, are they on the right path? Do they need to change course? Are they allocated properly? Is their money in the right place? What to do? When do they start taking it? When, you know, because I get questions like that. When do I start taking my Social Security?
33: Sure.
31: You know, when do I retire? Well, that's the question I'm going to ask you is, when are you going to retire? If you're still working, and what's the game plan? You know, let's have a conversation. That's what it's all about. Putting together a plan. And what I do, the first thing I do for all my clients is when we get together, the initial consultation is obviously just informational. There's nothing more to it. I'm not going to have you sign anything. That's not what we're there for. We're there for basic information. And I'm going to get that information and I'm going to put that into a plan, a guaranteed lifetime income plan that is long term, that goes to age 100. And again, it's kind of like a tune up. It makes sure that everything, you're in the right place, and you're ready and prepared for the ultimate long term journey that you're going to take.
33: Sure.
31: Using that analogy, that journey of retirement, and making sure that you're prepared, your finances are in order, your estate plan is in order, your taxes are taken care of, all the different things that need to be done. I'm going to give you that tune-up that you should always have on a regular basis. And if you do become a client, we have a tune-up that happens every year. We're going to have a conversation, make sure that things are going properly, that if things need to be reallocated, we'll do a reallocation and make sure those strategies are in your best interest. And again, you've got growth in that account at all times.
33: And it's exactly. And one of the, so we're talking about to try to, compare these to cars. So if we had a company car and then we get, let's say the IRA is a classic car. What's your classic car, Marty?
31: Well, keep it running right is the main thing. But my classic car would be, you know, something that's reliable, that's dependable, that's going to be there. I drive, people think I'm crazy, but I drive old Toyota FJ Cruisers.
33: Oh, wow.
31: And, the newest one I have is from 2014.
33: Okay.
31: They stopped making them in 2014. They stopped making them in this country in 2014. But that's a great, reliable car. Just like your account should be reliable. True. It should be guaranteed. You have good growth. You have the ability to generate an income stream. Your taxes are taken out. I mean, everything is going to work like clockwork, like a smooth running vehicle. Make sure it's tuned properly, and it's going to provide you with everything that you need in retirement. And that's why people hire me. That's what I'm all about, and making sure that things are going to go smoothly in retirement, and you don't have to worry about what's going to happen tomorrow or the next day. And the plan is flexible enough to make changes, because life happens, as we all know. Mm-hmm. And because life happens, we got to make sure that the plan can be flexible enough to make those changes. You know, things happen, life happens. You know, if you have kids and
33: yes,
31: things happen, you have grandkids, you want to spend a little extra on the grandkids. I know how it is. I now have two grandsons. Yeah. Unfortunately, they live in Montana, but at the end of the day, you know, we still do a FaceTime call every week. But, making sure that life is going to be good and you're comfortable and satisfied.
33: Sure.
31: And like I said, everything is in order and well-tuned and comfortable.
33: And folks, if you want to get a head start, let me give you a number. It's 888-519-9096. Give us a call. Love to hear from you. And come on in and sit down with Marty and the team. And really begin to put that plan together. So we talked about the 401k. That's a company car. We moved into an IRA. There's a classic car. So, let's go to Roth. I mean, that's the next logical step. Where does that fit into our plan? And is it for everyone?
31: Well, you know, if you're younger and you're contributing to a Roth, that's really smart, because, and that's what I encourage my kids to do, because yes, you have the time to put that all together. You know, if you're in your 60s and now starting a Roth, probably wouldn't make a lot of sense, because you have to wait 5 years before you can touch it, et cetera. And so, but, you know, yeah, I have a lot of clients that like to do some Roth conversions. Roths do play a part in a lot of people's portfolios. And yes, we can have a conversation about what's the best avenue to go, and what's the best route. What do you use that money for? Especially if you retire a little earlier, do you use Roth money, or do you use traditional IRA? Do you use other savings? You know, these are the kind of questions and the kind of discussion that we have to make sure that, because it's obviously after tax dollars, there's no tax consequence in using any of that money in a Roth. So, and it's tax free. That's the beauty part about it. Who doesn't like tax free income?
33: Right, exactly.
31: You know, so that's, you know, having a Roth isn't a bad idea, but doing Roth conversions sometimes. And sometimes, let me pre-qualify that, is not the best strategy. So it's worth sitting down, having a conversation, and making sure that what's going to be in your best interest. If doing some Roth conversions is important to you, or is the appropriate journey to take, the important path to take, let's talk about that and maybe do some.
33: Sure.
31: Don't forget, when you do a Roth conversion, you have to pay the taxes on that money this year, you know, the year that you do the conversion. So let's just say you do a $100,000 conversion and you're in the 25% bracket, you're only going to net $75,000. How long is it going to take you to generate that $25,000 or recoup that $25,000?
33: Right, exactly.
31: You just paid in taxes.
33: Yeah.
31: So yes, you have $75,000, and everything that $75,000 earns is tax free. So there are advantages, but there are other disadvantages to doing Roth conversions. I'm not a big fan of them. I've talked about that many, many times on the show.
33: Okay.
31: But in some cases, they make sense. So it's worthy of having a discussion to see if a Roth conversion is appropriate for you.
33: Well, where does an annuity fit into our car plan here? So, I mean, that's kind of a like a lease, maybe?
31: Annuities would be like a Cadillac.
33: Because opinion, that's the high end.
31: It's the high end. You're safe. Enough. You know, with an annuity, you're safe, you're secure, you're guaranteed, you're insured, you're protected, you have guaranteed growth, you have lifetime income features, and in some cases, in one of my more popular products, you have long-term care features that are built into the product. So it's called an income doubler. So if you're getting X amount of dollars as an income on your, from your annuity, and you can't do two of the six activities of daily living, the company will double your income. So that's a huge benefit. And especially, you know, nowadays, a lot of people are worried, you know, especially people my age, they're worried about, you know, long-term care, and do they buy long-term care insurance? What do they do to protect themselves? Well, having that annuity that's got long-term care features built into it with no cost, I mean, they're not charging you a fee to have that benefit. You know, the fee might be taxes. You might have some tax consequence.
33: Sure.
31: But, you know, if you need the money to take care of yourself, that's what you saved it for, is for you, is to take care of yourself, whether it's long-term care or just living life. 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You have guaranteed lifetime income, and you have that income doubler. 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
33: Fair enough. 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We're going to continue a quick break, but we are going to continue. We'll continue down the path, getting you to retirement and getting you there in style. We'll be right back.
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33: We are back on Smart Money Solutions with Marty Neville. In the first segment, we kind of correlated cars with retirement accounts and various pieces of the retirement plan. We talked about the IRA. We talked about the 401k, the Roth IRA, and we got into a little bit about annuities. So, when we started, there were a lot of questions, Marty, that you said you get all the time. So we thought it'd be a good time to just answer some of those questions, like how much do I need? How long is this going to have to last? And the thing is, you can give us answers. You've got strategies that can help get us there successfully.
31: Absolutely. Yeah. The first thing you got to do is, if you don't have a plan, folks, I'm not trying to sound condescending, but if you don't have a plan, you need one. You should have a plan in place that's going to show exactly what you can expect, what you can anticipate. And that's the first thing I do, is put together a guaranteed lifetime income plan. It goes to at least age 100. Folks, it'll give you a guaranteed raise every single year, which I love.
33: Wow.
31: Who doesn't want a raise every year? So
33: yeah, my hand's up.
31: You can watch that income grow over the period of years, because you should get more income every year. You need a little extra. I mean, property taxes usually don't go down. Homeowners insurance, auto insurance, just the cost of food and cost of living, utility bills, they don't go down. So I've designed these plans, when I put these plans together, that you're going to get a raise every year in your income to account for increases in your cost of living, your expenses. So, and plus, you always need to have a little bit of a cushion in there, folks. I mean, let's be honest. You got to have a built-in cushion. So that's the first thing I do, is put together a guaranteed lifetime income plan. It's long-term. It's custom-tailored for your specific needs and goals and desires going forward. And again, it goes to at least age 100. So having a plan in hand, and it's not like, I'm going to hand this to you. We're going to go through it on the second meeting. So the first meeting, I get all the information I need to put together the plan, and then I put the plan together. In the second meeting, I go through the plan. It's not like I'm going to snatch it back from you or anything. So when we meet, and there's no cost or obligation, I'm not a fee-based advisor, so you don't have to bring your checkbook to pay me. I don't charge for my consultations. Mm-hmm. I get paid by the companies I work with. So that's the important thing that you should know, is I do get paid, but I get paid by somebody else. I don't get paid by you.
33: That's perfect. Yeah,
31: yes,
33: absolutely.
31: Yes. Well,
33: one of the questions that I know that I think most people have, I know I would, is like, how do you make sure I don't run out of money? How can we make sure that happens?
31: That's where the report is so important, because it's going to spell it out in all the different sources of income that you're going to show me. You're going to tell me about, okay, number one, Social Security. Number two, your 401s and IRAs. Yeah, if you have rental income, if you have a pension, and interest in dividend income. I have a lot of clients that have dividends on certain holdings that they've had for years and years and years. And they live on those dividends. So that's huge to have dividend income. So all these different sources of income, it's like different pieces of puzzle. When you get a puzzle, a 500 piece puzzle at the store, you put it together one piece at a time. Well, all those different pieces of the puzzle that you give me when we initially meet, I put those pieces together and it comes out as a guaranteed lifetime income report.
33: Sure.
31: So it's again, if you don't have one, you need one. And that's where I come in. Call me and we'll set up a time to get together so we could put together a report for you. And in addition, we talk about other things, estate planning. We talk about tax planning. Where should your money be? Is your money in a safe place, or are you, I have a lot of clients I've sat down with that in the past few years, they've lost a lot of money and they want to try and recoup that. So I have strategies to do just that. So that's what I do. I do retirement planning, and the financial part is super important, folks. We can't do without money. We can't do without that income. And once you give up that paycheck, it's up to you to generate that income for yourself. So, and that's again why people hire me to help them with that for the rest of their lives.
33: One of the things that factors in all of that, and I know it's something that you talk about, and that is healthcare costs. I mean, healthcare inflation is certainly greater than the inflation we're seeing now at the grocery store. How do we deal with that? How do we include healthcare in an overall plan?
31: Well, I do that. The report plans for that. The report has a special segment just for healthcare costs going forward. You know, Medicare covers most, but Medicare doesn't cover all. So it's good to also make sure you have a good Medicare supplement, that covers, usually what Medicare doesn't. But there's going to be some out-of-pocket. There's going to be a little bit. But it depends on what kind of a Medicare supplement. I happen to have a Mutual of Omaha G plan that covers everything, that almost everything that Medicare doesn't, because Medicare covers 80%, and my Mutual of Omaha plan probably covers 19.5%.
33: Okay,
31: so I'm covered at 99.5%.
33: Nothing wrong with that.
31: Yeah, and so I may have a little bit out of pocket here and there. I may have a copay or a deductible from time to time, but it's very small. I recently had a stress test. The stress test was $4,800. I think it cost me $27 out of pocket.
33: Wow.
31: So having the right plan in place. Stay away from the Advantage plans, folks. They're not to your advantage, believe me. It may sound redundant, but yes, it sounds like I'll get the Advantage plan. It's to my advantage. Well, it's not to your advantage. Stay away from those Advantage plans.
33: Well, and again, so with the Advantage plans, I mean, can I ask you about that? Why you have that opinion?
31: Well, a lot of them say there's no premium. Well, you get what you pay for, and the coverages are not as you would hope they would be.
33: Okay.
31: So it's kind of almost like I don't want to say bait and switch. I don't want to, say that they're all terrible.
33: Because there's a lot of people that have Advantage plans, obviously.
31: You have the Advantage plans. Most people that I've talked to that have had them or have them hate them because the coverage isn't there. They won't go to their specific doctor. It's like an HMO versus a PPO.
33: Okay, fair enough.
31: So it's a huge, sometimes there are a huge difference. And again, if there's no premium, you're getting what you pay for. And a lot of times you're not getting the coverages that you would want. You're not getting the prescription drug coverage. You're not getting the copays and deductibles. You're not getting a lot of different coverages that you would hope to get with a good Medicare supplement like the one I have. There's Blue Cross, there's Blue Shield, there's Mutual of Omaha, there's Humana. They all have Medicare supplements. Some are better than others, but at least, they're all better than an Advantage plan.
33: Okay.
31: At least in my experience, I've seen more issues and problems with Advantage plans than people that are satisfied.
33: So, Marty, you seem to know a lot about Medicare. Is that something that you help people with?
31: Yes, I do. I don't do supplements. I don't offer Medicare supplements.
33: All right.
31: That's not your thing.
33: But you certainly are knowledgeable.
31: But yes, I'm knowledgeable about Medicare. I'm knowledgeable. I mean, I'm on Medicare myself. But that's one of the things a lot of people have questions about, especially if they're pre-65, because, obviously Medicare kicks in at 65. How do you take it? When do you take it? What plan? What Medicare supplement plan should I look at? You got to do your research, folks. You got to really do your homework. You got to have somebody that you trust that offers Medicare supplements and that knows what they're talking about. I happen to have an excellent Medicare guy who's just extremely knowledgeable.
33: Cool.
31: And he put me into this plan. Unfortunately, he passed away.
33: Oh.
31: Fortunately, I haven't had a switch, but I'm still with Mutual of Omaha. I love the plan. Like I said, it covers just about almost, I have very little out of pocket. It covers almost 100% of any outside pocket costs.
33: Nice.
31: So yes, it's good to know, have a good plan. But again, you have to do your homework. You have to do your research and make sure you're getting the plan that's right for you.
33: So you wrote a book, Marty. It's called Retirement Smart America. Tell me
31: yes.
33: about that.
31: Well, I wrote a couple different books over the years, but I did was involved in writing this book with several other representatives around the country. And, you know, it's very gratifying to me to help people understand retirement. Sometimes it can be very, very confusing.
33: Oh, my gosh, yes. And intimidating.
31: And intimidating as well. But everybody I meet with at my office gets a copy of my book. If I forget to give you one, remind me.
33: Okay.
31: Because sometimes my staff doesn't put it in my briefcase when I go have meetings with people. But it's very rewarding, and it is a number one bestseller on Amazon still. So I'm very proud of that.
33: Well, let me say this.
31: Don't buy one, folks. I'll give you one for free.
33: I like that idea. Free is always good. But again, it's the kind of book that's pretty easy to read, but it's just packed full of just good, solid information.
31: Absolutely, yes. And it's not just information from me. Like I said, this was a collaboration with several other representatives around the country, some of which I'm very good friends with. And I was proud and honored to work with them in putting this book together. So, yes, I do have copies that I give to my clients and prospective clients. So, it's still, like I said, it's still, I'm very proud of the fact that it's still a number one bestseller.
33: That's so cool. And you can get it free.
31: Everybody gets a copy.
33: Right. All right. I love it. Folks, start by making a call right now. 888-519-9096. That's 888-519-9096 or smartmoneysolutionsmn.com. Marty, what do you think's coming up? What do we got coming up after the break?
31: Well, after the break, you know, people think that they need to invest in stocks and mutual funds and that type of thing. Well, there are alternatives, and we talk about that all the time here on the show, because I don't use stocks. I don't use mutual funds.
33: Okay.
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33: 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Once again, Marty, you've done a great job at putting on your website with great information. You've got tools that people can use. It's just really a good experience, and it looks pretty besides.
31: Yeah, well, and you can learn a little bit about me.
33: Yes, exactly. I did.
31: If you have questions about the that you want to ask on the show, that's the one of the ways to contact me to have your questions answered on the show. So I really enjoy, you know, they put together my website and it looks great. And it gives some great information. So, you know, don't hesitate to check me out.
33: All right. Well, you know, you mentioned this going into the break that, you know, if you got $1 million, how are we going to make that a retirement? And again, a lot of people do. I mean, they say, well, I'm a millionaire. I've got a 401k with $1 million in it. Yeah, well, in theory you do, but in reality, it's a little bit different than that. So how do we keep that million a million?
31: Well, you know, it's important to do that, and I'll tell you how we do it.
33: Okay.
31: With guaranteed growth in an index annuity product, for example, one of my products guarantees a minimum of 6.5% growth. So if you're, and the government requires you to start taking out 4% currently at age 73. So if you're taking out 4% and you're making 6.5%, guess what?
33: You're still making money.
31: You're still making money. Your account's growing. And that's the minimum. And because it's an indexed product, it's following market indexes. It's following certain indexes. It can make more than 6.5, but you'll never make less than that. And plus it has, like I said earlier, it has that income doubler. So it'll protect you for long-term care in the future. And it provides you with a guaranteed lifetime income stream. So maintaining the balance, you put X amount of dollars in and you draw X amount of dollars out. You want to maintain that balance. You want to have good, again, like I've said this before, you want good growth, guaranteed lifetime income, income doubler, safety. So you don't have to worry about market volatility. An indexed annuity is following market indexes, but it's not in the market. So you don't have any risk of loss if the market goes down. And the market's usually up 7 out of 10 years. So you're going to see better growth than the guarantee. So if it's guaranteeing 6.5, you're going to see more than that. And I'm going to put together an illustration for you that's going to show you exactly how it's going to work. And I'm only going to show you the 6.5 because I don't know what the market's going to do.
33: Right. Right.
31: So chances are the illustration that I'm going to show you is wrong. But it's wrong on the low side.
33: Well, I'd rather be wrong on the low side.
31: Because the market's going to have certain gains that are not going to show on this illustration. Because, again, I'm only showing you the 6.5%.
33: Sure. You mentioned income doubling. And let's put that into perspective. I know we talked a little bit about it in the first segment. But let's talk about that. You're talking about long-term care that can really make a difference. And that's something that, I mean, that's a discussion that I think once people realize what these options are, it's kind of eye-opening.
31: Yeah, well, it's a huge advantage to have this product, have that income doubler, and not have to buy long-term care insurance.
33: Yes,
31: it's going to cost you $15,000, $20,000 or more per year in a premium. And long-term, your traditional long-term care insurance, which I do not offer, your traditional long-term care insurance is a kind of a use it or lose it type of thing. So if you pay all this money in premiums and you don't use it, you've lost all that money on the premiums that you've paid. You're not going to get that back. So with having an annuity with an income doubler, you're going to use that money. If you don't use it, well, The balance in the account goes to your beneficiaries. And if you need it, it's there for you.
33: So nice.
31: having that knowledge, having that comfort of, and that knowledge, knowing that in the event that you can't do two of the six activities of daily living, you know, which are eating by yourself, feeding yourself, using the bathroom, bathing yourself, dressing yourself. If you can't do two of those six, that's a permit. All you need is a letter from your doctor and they will double your income.
33: Wow.
31: So having that knowledge, having that confidence to know that you don't have to buy a separate long-term care policy. That, so let's just say you're getting $4,500 a month from your annuity for your distributions. And you know, God forbid you can't do two of the six. Now your income is $9,000 a month, and that lasts for a 5-year period. So it's a huge advantage. It's a huge confidence builder to know that you're going to be protected for anything that you need. If it's assisted living, if it's long-term care, if in a nursing home, if it's adult daycare, even if it's in-home health care, whatever you need to help take care of yourself, they will double your income to cover the cost of whatever you need to be comfortable.
33: Sure. Well, I mean, that's the insurance industry really has risen to the occasion and created these hybrid policies that are making a huge difference for people.
31: Absolutely. It's just, you know, who doesn't want that kind of protection or coverage? And it comes with the annuity. So you put $1 million in the annuity. Actually, it's worth $1,140,000 because there's a 14% cash bonus that's included in that, which I forgot about and I neglected to mention, but there is a 14% cash bonus. Plus you've got that 6.5% annual growth. And you've got guaranteed lifetime income features, volatility protection from the markets, and guaranteed growth. So it's a win-win. Why wouldn't everybody have one? Well, more and more people are realizing that these products are

0: follow market indexes. The old annuities, they just guaranteed a small interest rate, and that was the end of it. You know, there was no other features associated with it. So the annuities, again, the annuities of today have evolved in such a way that they're beneficial to the client as opposed to beneficial to the company of years ago.
1: Oh, well said. 888-519-9096. That's the number. That's how you can get started. 888-519-9096. So we're talking about annuities, we talk about keeping our $1 million in our portfolio something called tax loss harvesting. Is that something we can talk about?
0: Your money is your money. I mean, okay. that's the key to having an annuity. Your money is your money. And you get to use it. You know, people say, well, I put my money in annuity, I can't touch it for 10 years. No, that's not true. Yeah. Usually in most cases, there's no distributions the first year. After the first year, you can start taking income. You can do what you want. There's a lot of misinformation out there about annuity products that, yeah, you can't touch your money for 10 years. Yeah, there's certain companies out there. I don't offer those products. I don't deal with those companies. But there are certain products out there that, yes, you can't touch your money for several years or many years. That's not the case with everything that I offer. I offer annuities that allow you to benefit from the use of your money, because you're going to need the income. I mean, that's what the whole idea is. The whole idea is that's there for you because you need the money.
1: Right.
0: You saved it, you sacrificed for it, and it's there for you. They're not going to, you know, prohibit you from benefiting and using your money and providing yourself an income that you need in addition to other sources. Like I said, there's going to be Social Security. You might have interest in dividend. You might have a small pension. You're going to have other sources of income besides the 401 or IRAs that you're going to put into an annuity. And I have a lot of clients who put other money into annuities because they're tax deferred. So, for example, you put $100,000, let's say, of non-IRA money, just money you've saved. Mm-hmm. If you put that money into a CD, earning 4%, let's say, you're going to get a 1099 for the interest that you earned on that CD in January. You're going to get a 1099. You got to pay income tax on the interest that you earned. So you made $4,000. Let's call it, just to round off numbers, you made $4,000. You're going to net $2,800, because depending on what tax bracket you're in, with an annuity, you put that $100,000 in there, you don't have to pay income tax. You make 14% minimum the first year. You don't have to pay income tax. You're not going to get a 1099 on that money unless and until you take a distribution. So it's a tax deferred product. It can help you with your tax situation and reduce your tax liability. And I do that a lot with clients. I have a lot of clients who have a lot of CDs, and it's doing is increasing their tax liability. Putting their money into the annuity decreases their tax liability because the money grows tax deferred.
1: And it really is that simple, isn't it?
0: It's that easy. You put your money in, it grows and grows and grows, and you don't have to pay income tax on that growth. Like I said, unless or until you take a distribution, then you have to pay tax on some of that interest that you earn. But in the meantime, if you don't use that money for 3, 4, 5, 10 years, you don't have to pay income tax on that money until such time as you take a distribution. So it does have other advantages besides using your IRAs. Yes, the IRAs, you know, that's a given. It's protecting that money. It's guaranteeing that money. It's providing the required distributions that you have to take on a monthly basis as you need it. Yes, but putting other money into an annuity also has huge advantages.
1: Well, and again, I think it's important to, give us a call, sit down with Marty, map out your strategy, because it really can happen. 888-519-9096. If you've been a good saver and you need a little help, maybe it's time that you stop being a do-it-yourselfer. Marty is the guy that's happy to help you make it happen. 888-519-9096, 888-519-9096. Marty, what's coming up in our last segment?
0: Well, after the break, we are going to answer a whole bunch of questions we got this past week from listeners, so stay tuned.
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1: 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Learn a little bit about Marty and what he can do for you and what he can do to help you get to retirement. And in this segment, as you said, Marty, we've got some questions from listeners. They have been busy this week. So let's see. Here is a retiree who inherited an IRA, wants to understand the tax rules around required distributions. Now, they're unsure they need to take distributions annually or can wait. So what are the tax implications of each option on a inherited IRA? Those rules have changed.
2: Absolutely, they've changed. With an inherited IRA of today, because the rules changed with Secure Act 2.0, you have to take those distributions and spend that money down, or let me rephrase that. You have to pay the tax on the entire amount of money within 10 years.
1: Okay.
2: So you could take a little bit every year for 10 years. You can take a big chunk up front. You could take a chunk in the middle, or you could take a chunk at the end, or you can wait till the 10th year and take it all. But by the end of the 10th year, you're going to have paid the income tax on that money. So it depends on your specific situation. If you're still working, you may just want to defer it out until you retire, because your tax base might be lower back then, in future years. So this way, if you take it when you're not working and your income is lower, the tax bite isn't going to be as big. So there's a lot of different strategies and ways to take an inherited IRA. If you could use it now to supplement your income, you could take a monthly income every month for the next 120 months.
1: Sure, until it's gone.
2: And then it's gone. There's so many different strategies you could use. I mean, I have some clients that they don't want to mess with it, so they just pay the tax on the whole thing up front, and now it's after tax dollars, and so they can use it for whatever purpose they want. It's not a Roth, but it's after tax dollars.
1: True.
2: So they can use it for any purpose they want. So there's pros and cons to doing that too. I don't want to see you push yourself into a higher tax bracket by doing that. But again, it's kind of a one-time thing, but the rules have changed. So yes, you have a 10-year time frame in which to spend that money down or pay the tax on that money. And again, you have the options in which way to do. You can go, like I said, a little bit every year for 10 years. You can take a big chunk in the middle, or take it all at the end. It's just pay tax on it at the end. So sitting down, let's sit down and have a discussion about that and find out which way is the best way to roll.
1: Fantastic. Here's another one. Is a 50-year-old with $400,000 in their 401k. They want to retire at 60, but they're worried that their savings won't last. And what they're wondering is if they should boost contributions now or explore other savings vehicles. What do you think?
2: Both.
1: Both. Okay, good.
2: Do both. Boost your contributions. Now that you're 50, you could do the catch-up provision. So that allows you to contribute more. Mm-hmm. So that's a huge, huge thing. So absolutely. Maximize your contributions to your 401k at work. Not only will that increase your obviously increase your 401k balance, but it'll reduce your tax liability also, because those contributions come off your pay. pre-tax. So you're not, you're going to reduce your income tax on your paycheck on a regular basis. So yes, definitely increase those contributions. And if you can, if you can afford to, save elsewhere as well. Save outside of the 401k if you've maxed out those contributions. Sure. The more money you have in retirement, the happier you're going to be, folks. I've been saying that for years, and it's true. The more money you have in retirement, the happier you're going to be. So it doesn't necessarily always have to be all retirement money, all 401k and IRA money. You can have other, you should have other savings. You need to have an emergency fund. You need to have, you know, because life happens, and, you know, that roof might need to be replaced, or mm-hmm. that furnace needs to be replaced, or, you know, those air conditioners go out every, you know, in the worst possible moment when it's 95 degrees outside. So yeah, you got to have an emergency fund available, but yeah, save as much as you can, save early, save often, and never stop saving. That's important. It's never too late to start, but keep saving as much as you possibly can.
1: Well, because, I mean, an advisor said to me, always remember, income determines the outcome of retirement.
2: Right. Very exactly. True. It's all about the outcome for me. I mean, I'm not in this for the income for right. myself. I'm in this for the outcome for my clients, to make sure that that everything I do is going to be beneficial for them, whether it's an estate plan, whether it's the financial plan, or whether it's a tax plan. And those are the three basic services that I do. Everything is for the outcome for my clients.
1: Fair enough. 888-519-9096. That's the number. 888-519-9096. Here we've got a 60-year-old. He's got $500,000 in a 401k, and they want to make charitable donations. Now, they're wondering if moving funds to an IRA could help them make qualified charitable distributions at age 70 and a half. So what steps do they need to take to use their retirement funds for philanthropy?
2: Well, you can make contributions as long as it's a qualified 501c. Mm-hmm. Sorry about that. From a 401k or an IRA, you can make qualified contributions and write it off, and you don't have to pay tax on them. So the charity that you're donating to doesn't have to pay income tax because they're a charity. They're a 501c3, so there's no income tax liability on their part. And there's no income tax liability on your part because you're making a qualified charitable contribution out of your retirement account. So again, you don't have to pay income tax on it, and it's not qualified as part of your income stream because it's going immediately to it. So you get to write it off basically.
1: Sure.
2: On your income tax. So yes, it's a huge advantage. I have a lot of clients that don't need their IRAs. They have sufficient income from other sources, whether it's a pension or dividend income, interest income, Social Security, that their income is sufficient to meet their needs. So they donate, on an annual basis. From the required distribution that they have to make,
1: right,
2: goes to a charity of their choice. It could be the church. It could be any qualified charity, as long as they're a 501c3. It could be the Boy Scouts. It could be the Girl Scouts.
1: Whatever it might be.
2: It could be whatever it is. It could be a hospital. You know, I have a lot of clients that donate, you know, to Shriners Children's Hospital and other organizations, worthy organizations like that, Tunnels to Towers and Wounded Warriors Project. So there's a lot of great organizations to donate to. And if you want to donate to, one of those charities of your choice, from your 401 or IRA, you can do that, and you get the tax advantage from doing it, and you don't have to pay income tax on that contribution.
1: Great. Give us a call, folks, if you'd like to learn some more. 888-519-9096. 888-519-9096. 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Let's see. We got time for more here. Here's a high earner approaching retirement, wants to understand the impact of the Social Security earnings cap on their future benefits. How does the earnings cap affect their benefit calculator? That's a good question.
2: Well, you're only going to earn so much from Social Security.
1: Yes.
2: I think it's $4,400 a month, is the maximum. Yes. So, but you know, as far as contributions, once you reach a certain level, and honestly, I don't have it in front of me. I'd have to look that up. But once you reach a certain level, you can't even make contributions any longer. You know, you're maxed out as far as your contribution level is concerned for Social Security benefits. But even if you're working after you start taking your benefits, so let's just say you're 67, which is your full retirement age,
1: right,
2: and you start taking your Social Security benefits and you're still working, your Social Security benefits aren't going to be affected because you've reached your full retirement age. So you're going to get your full retirement benefit from the Social Security Administration. But also you're still contributing because you're working. And if you're working, they cannot stop paying into the Social Security. They can't do that. They're not allowed to. They have to make those tax contributions on your behalf, and it just still gets deducted from your paycheck. The key is to understand that you can get that money back, because that's not going to increase your benefit. But you have to apply for it, and it's a process. So when you retire and you want to get that money that you've overpaid into the system back, you can do that, but it's a process, and it takes a while to do it.
1: Yeah, wow, so I've never heard of that. That's amazing.
2: Keep that in mind, that if you're still working and getting your benefit, your benefit is not going to increase while you're working, because you've already started taking those benefits. The key would be to understand and know that the amount of money that you are paying into the Social Security Administration while getting your benefits and working is refundable by the administration. You just have to understand and know there's forms to fill out and apply for it.
1: Interesting. Okay, that is good to know. Boy, that's great stuff. I love these shows because I learn so much. let's see, we got time for one more quick one here. Here's a guy. He says, I want to start taking some money out of my IRA at 60. I'm going to keep working, though. Can I still contribute to my IRA after I start making withdrawals?
2: Yes.
1: Oh, okay.
2: Yes. Once you hit 59 and a half, you can take money out of your IRAs and 401ks without a penalty. I guess the penalty would be taxes, because you still have to pay taxes on it. You know, but if you're going to take money out and still contribute, that's kind of, you know, counterproductive.
1: Right.
2: The contribution comes off of your income if you're making a contribution mm-hmm. to an IRA, that's separate from a 401k. 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So keep that in mind. Make those contributions. 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An IRA contribution limit is $8,000.
1: Right.
2: And a 401k contribution limit is $30,500.
1: That's a big difference.
2: 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So if your company offers a 401k, again, it comes off of your income pre-tax also, so it's saving you money on income tax. 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It's to your advantage, and it's going to give you a better tax advantage and a better tax leg up.
1: Marty, what's the takeaway from today?
2: 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My staff is already printing off a list of everybody who's called in, and I will be calling you back after the show's over to set up a time to get together and put together, like we talked about earlier, that guaranteed lifetime income plan, among other things, and make sure that life is going to be smooth and you have a smooth transition if you're still working into retirement. 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Again, my number is 888-519-9096. 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I get paid by the companies I work with. 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
1: Great advice, Marty, as always. Great show as well. I had a good time, and I just said I learned a lot from you. 888-519-9096, that is the number. We're going to do it all again next week. Marty, what do you think?
2: Absolutely. Looking forward to it, and have a great rest of the weekend.
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7: Milestone American birthday. I'm Angelo Bavaro, Fox News. Ahead of today's 4th of July festivities in D.C., President Trump ushered in the nation's 250th birthday from Mount Rushmore in South Dakota Friday night.
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7: And New York City is celebrating by holding 8 ball drops in Times Square, the first one at midnight local time. Each ball drop will take place at midnight for every American time zone. The federal government launching a new investment program.
9: The Trump administration's new Trump accounts officially launched today, allowing parents and guardians to open tax-advantaged investment accounts for children under 18. U.S. citizen children born between January 1st, 2025 and the end of 2028 are eligible for a one-time $1,000 contribution from the Treasury Department once an account is established. Families, employers, and others can also contribute each year with the money invested in broad U.S. stock market index funds. The funds generally can't be accessed until age 18, when they can be used for approved expenses like college, buying a first home, or starting a business. Matt Murphy, Fox News.
7: The Sail Forth 250 Parade of Sail is underway in New York Harbor, but not everybody got the view they paid for. Overnight storms heavily damaged the premier access viewing area on Governor's Island, forcing organizers to cancel the sold-out section and issue refunds to ticket holders. Other viewing areas remain open as more than 30 tall ships from around the world sail past the Statue of Liberty. 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
7: Talks between the U.S. and Iran are on hold as the Iranian regime holds a funeral for their late leader, Ayatollah Ali Khamenei, who died when the conflict started in February.
11: The new supreme leader, Khamenei's son, won't be attending after Israel reportedly threatened to assassinate him. Iran, in turn, threatened to embrace nuclear weapons after downplaying civilian attacks in Bahrain at the U.N. Security Council meeting. A New York Times report claims the U.S. warned Iran this spring Israel may have been plotting to kill its foreign minister and parliament speaker, delivering the message via intermediaries amid concern it could doom ceasefire negotiations. Trump and Netanyahu moving past recent tensions in a call agreeing to meet soon in the U.S. Bibi, in a statement, lauded America as a guarantor of global freedom.
7: Fox's Jackie Heinrich. Philadelphia, the birthplace of America, hosting a World Cup showdown today on Independence Day.
5: The World Cup's round of 16 begins today. It's France versus Paraguay here in Philadelphia on July 4th. What more could you ask for? It starts at 5 p.m. It is a real David versus Goliath battle, though. France is favored to win the cup. But you know what? Anything can happen. Last night, Cape Verde almost defeating the defending champs Lionel Messi and Argentina, what's being called the best match of the tournament and featuring perhaps the best goal of the tournament. Cape Verde's Sidney Cabral unleashing an unbelievable curling goal to tie Argentina 2-2 in extra time before losing 3-2. Cape Verde is the smallest nation, though, to ever reach the knockout stage.
7: Fox's Brian Yenis. This year's World Cup is shattering TV viewership and attendance records. Pope Leo XIV spent Independence Day on Italy's island of Lampedusa, honoring migrants who died trying to reach Europe. In a 4th of July message, the Pope insisted that protecting the unborn and all human life also means welcoming and protecting immigrants. I'm Angelo Bavaro, and this is Fox News.
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2: Where were you 250 years ago this weekend? 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Michael is the name. I've been doing this not 250 years, almost 10% of that, 25, 24 years or so. Thank you for tuning in. I know you may be traveling. 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I'd love to hear from you. It's an interactive radio show. How are you celebrating this? Are you doing anything extra special because it's 250 versus any other year? 713-212-5950. 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And of course, always monitoring the Facebook and Instagram if you're not blocked. 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T-E-C-H-T-E-X-A-N. Lots of things to talk about today, including, yes, some of the things that are going on here in the world of 2026. Where were you 20? How about the technology 250 years ago? We'll talk about that. Also got some updates. We'll do this next segment, how to take great photos of fireworks. Because you don't have any wonderful photos of fireworks in your phone, I'm going to give you a few tips on should you go out at night. And it's not easy to take good photos of fireworks, and you do have to have a pretty decent camera, not just a camera phone. You may go old school and actually have a real camera, and you know what's going on with the f-stop and everything. But I can also go with the cell phones, too. I'll do that. Also, we're going to talk about cars. I review cars every single week. What's the world? I was in Austin earlier this week, like I usually am for my TV stuff. Austin has so many of these autonomous vehicles rolling around with no drivers, the Waymos of the world. I saw some studies of there is such a slow adoption of autonomous vehicles in the United States. And I'm going to give you some stats why. I think I can figure it out because I've been through this on a regular basis. Plus also some more car news, app news, and where are we here in the midst of this year in terms of prices of buying vehicles, products? Did you get anything good for Amazon Prime Day, which was earlier this year? It was about a week and a half ago, and some other fun things. So we continue to roll. I want to talk about America's 250th. I was around for America's 200s. It was 1976, and I was a kid, but I absolutely remembered it. I remember it very well because it was a big thing. And compared to this,
16: I don't think 250 seems like it's a big thing or near as big as it was as the 200th anniversary in 1976. And I'm trying to figure out why. And obviously, I try to keep politics and the government out of here, but it could be as simple as we as humans remember things more as kids because we had less going on in our lives. We didn't have work. We didn't have families. We didn't have mortgage payments. We certainly didn't have social media, 500 TV channels, you know, 50 years ago. But it was a thing. Wasn't that thing with Lee Iacocca? He redid the Statue of Liberty. I think it was that year. I remember we had this thing called the Freedom Train. I went and I grew up in Dallas. The Freedom Train came through so many different cities around the United States, and it was a thing. And we got a ticket. I still have my ticket stub, and I just pulled it out from this book I had of going to the Freedom Train. It was just a train that was red, white, and blue. It talked, maybe it had a flag from the original 1776. It was just a thing. And we were in, obviously, it was summer, but we knew it was coming. We studied it. There were no big state fair, international fairs going on in Washington, D.C. like we have now. There were fireworks, yes, but I don't feel the oomph that I did as a kid 50 years ago. Am I wrong? For those of you who were around in 1976 who can remember, I'd love to hear from you. Send me some memories. Post it really quickly on my X account, High Tech Texan, HIGHTECHTEXAN. How old were you? What do you remember about it? Because to me, this weekend, the 250th, I don't think I'm going to remember anything specifically about America celebrating its 250th, other than the crap hole that we are in as a country. That's just an overview of just obscure, you know, thing in my mind. I whatever you're doing this weekend, if you're laying by a pool right now, if you're going to a pool party, if you're going to be cooking out, if you're going to be smoking some meat or watching soccer, watching Wimbledon, maybe you'll remember that. But I think it may just, I could chalk it up to adults versus kids. I remember more. I think kids remember more of where they were back then. Is it as simple as that? You talk to me. You know the phone number over here. Fireworks galore. However you're celebrating, I happen to be. I had a very busy gym. And for those of you who tune into my show regularly, you may have noticed maybe some best of segments where we've kind of reran them again. Sometimes it is difficult when you're traveling, certainly out of the country like I have been, at least two different other countries in June, that I had to go back to the table and myself and Callum, who is the great producer who helps put the show together, we came out with some of the better ones because sometimes it's not easy finding a microphone, editing, getting some interviews, but I am here. We are back on schedule. Traveling was very fun. I don't think I've ever traveled more in terms of international trips or certainly miles in one solid month as I have this past month, June, in my lifetime. I started out in China for 8 days, flew from Texas to Los Angeles, Los Angeles to Hong Kong, which is southern China. Hopped onto a ferry. I spent a week in China, four different cities by high-speed train, by bus, by coach, by airplane. Flew back, turned around the next week. I think I was in Mexico. We did a show from Puerto Vallarta, a really nice resort. Hopped up to New York City for all of 20 hours. I mean, I like New York City. It's fun. I wanted to spend some more time. I just missed the New York Knicks parade, luckily. Hopped up directly to Austin from there, had a guy's weekend, my son's birthday. It was a lot going on. And whatever you did, however you spent it, I hope you traveled. And while I was gone, I was able to produce some content. And wherever I go, whether it's a specific business model, between my Instagram and my Facebook, or certainly my TV segments that I do in Austin or Houston or across the country, I make sure I do some segments. I did a video segment, which I just uploaded on hightechtexan.com about travel tips, international travel trips. If you're traveling internationally, what should you pack? Should you But how to download and use a VPN, a virtual private network. Should you get an eSIM card or should you just go to your cell phone data company and light up your international plan? Should you get a new suitcase? What do you get when you get to chargers? What's the highest voltage or wattage of chargers you can get on an airplane? So I did that. Your resource, especially if you're traveling this summer, hightechtexan.com. We're going to get to a break right now, but when we come back, we're going to talk fireworks. How to take great photos of fireworks so you don't just sit there for an entire hour looking at fireworks through the lens of your camera, and it turns out you got nothing but darkness. Let me see if we can help you out on that. My name, Michael Garfield. Happy birthday, America. It is the High Tech Legend Show.
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16: Happy birthday to you. You see, because we can't play real songs because of the licensing, because iHeart just is so cheap. I got to sing, and I apologize for that in advance. Happy 250th, America. This is what we call the American, the High Tech Texan Show. Michael Garfield is a name. I always wanted to, at some point, I want to continue to grow my career and grow with my audience. And when I came up 25 years ago, 26 years ago, with the moniker of the High Tech Texan, I thought of it. I thought it's pretty cute. Maybe a little alliteration. I specifically talked about just technology. I do much more than that now. I am from Texas, proud to be a Texan, High Tech Texan. But I'm thinking it kind of limits it. Now, I could have gone the High Tech Houstonian, High Tech Dallasite. No. I went for the whole state. But then I'm thinking, how's this going to play across the country? And I've done so many things over the 25 years or so that I've done this. I've done it across the country. I MC, I do events, I host things across the country. I've done national TV. Remember the first time I was on CNBC, and it's in New York, and it was a project I did with Compaq. There's a name you haven't heard in a long time, predated HP. Compaq 2001, I go up to New York City around the holiday season. It's just after 9/11, a few months after 9/11, man. It was crazy. It was sad. So I'm up there and I'm doing a road show to spotlight some Compaq products for holiday season. And I'm in Manhattan and I go to the CNBC studios, which are in New Jersey. I get a cab there in the morning. And I had like 6 minutes, 7 minutes, and I was going to show off some things. It's kind of like my days back on QVC, excited. And I was wondering how they were going to introduce me, because they knew my name. They knew I was, I think I said I was just a technology expert, because I didn't use the High Tech Texan. I didn't know how the High Tech Texan was going to play in New York City or New Jersey, certainly across the country. And I forget the name of the dudes, the older dude, very established journalist who was the host for CNBC, nice guy. And he introduces me, and he calls me, I think he calls me Mark. We have Mark Garfield, and what am I supposed to do? I kindly, gently say, well, it's Michael. But he introduced me as the High Tech Texan. Here we have in studio Mark Garfield, the High Tech Texan. And I immediately like, oh, okay, he's going to go. He's going to go with that thing right there. And not one person to this day has ever said anything about it. I don't know if they knew what it meant, whatever. And he gave my website, hightechtexan.com. And then I'm thinking, and this is the cockiness of a Texan. And if you've, obviously, most of my majority of my listeners here are Texans. But if you're just listening, if you're out of town, if you're here for the World Cup, if you're listening on iHeartRadio, which is heard all across the country, we as Texans are very proud of our state. We have to be the most prideful people of our state than any other state. I'm serious. You could be a cocky New Yorker. Hey, New York, forget about it. It's the best. It's the motherland. It's the, oh, you, whatever. California, maybe. Listen, Colorado, Ohio, they love Midwest. They love that stuff. But let me help you out. You name me another state that's got a freaking tortilla chip in the shape of its own state. Thank you, H-E-B. There are belt buckles in the shape of Texas. I have the shape of Texas on my custom-made Republic boots. Boots. I ain't putting a freaking state of shape of Florida on anything if I'm a Floridian. I couldn't even draw you which one's New Hampshire, Vermont, or whatever it is. Texas, the outline of Texas, is the most unique thing that we have of the 50 states. Am I wrong? No. Yes, you could pick out Florida. Yes, you could pick out California. New York's kind of an oddball looking thing. And I'm just looking at the state. Louisiana, pretty cool. It looks like an L. Okay, I get you over there. And I'm not knocking anybody's state. But we're freaking Texas, people. And the reason I bring this whole diatribe up, I'm 5 minutes into it right now. I always wonder, high-tech Texan, does that hold me back? Should I be the high-tech American? I never wanted to be the high-tech American because that sounds stupid. At some point, I was just going to be, it's Garf. It's Michael Garfield. I know what he does. He's the guy who reviews everything from cars to phones to wallets to TVs to everything. He's just a personality. It's still not, I mean, in Texas, probably I am, and it's still not there across the country. I still have to go by the moniker. But Texas, you can do that. There's no, and I've always been proud of my state. Fifth, sixth generation Texas, Texan that I am. No other state can do it. And that's why I'm not embarrassed. I didn't really ever change it. Wherever I go across the country, it's, hey, he's the high-tech Texan. The high-tech Illinoisan would not work. Nope. The high-tech Nebraskan is like, what are you talking about, man? From freaking Texas. And really, the only one of the many, many things I'm very happy of, I'm so proud to be a Texan, but I'm so proud not to have a Texas drawl, not to have a Texas accent. Because the last thing anybody needs is somebody tell them how to use a piece of technology, how to set up a phone, how to download an app, how to turn on a virtual private network with a Texas drawl. Hey, how you doing? Well, I'm just sitting here popping a beer with my 8 teeth I have in my head. This is what I want you to do. I want you to actually, turn down to download this virtual private network, and I want you to set it to a country that... No, it doesn't work that way. But the funny thing is, because I do not think I have a Texas accent. I talk fast, and if you've seen me on TV, I am animated. I talk with my hands. If anybody takes a guess where I am, I could be from the least coast, the New York area, but I am not. But as all get out does it, when I travel, I'm in China, as I told you, last month. And there are people from, there are journalists I was with from all over the world. Great guys. Dude from London. Never met him before. Sitting on a bus. We're just driving somewhere. Talks to me for a minute and a half. He goes, you're from Texas. I'm like, how did you know? He goes, you got a Texas accent. I'm like, what are you talking about? You ever been to America? I don't have a Texas accent. And we go back and we're laughing. Now, he's got an English accent. Hello, how you doing? You're from Texas, chop. But why? I could not figure it. But he pegged me not only from America, he pegged me as a Texan. So I don't know what to think. I bring this up because this is called the time filler, or time killer. It's the holiday season. I want you to laugh, but I want you to celebrate wherever you're from. That America is the best. We may not have the perception that we're the greatest and strongest country right now, but it's a damn hell of a country. Happy 250th. I am proud to be the high-tech Texan, high-tech American, and give you some good stuff. I promised I was going to tell you how to take great photos with fireworks. I just kind of got on a little something-something. I apologize to everybody listening. All right, when we come back, I promise, get your phones out. I'm going to tell you some settings, essential camera settings, and how do you set your phone. Take some great firework pictures on the 250th birthday of America, people, because that's how we roll. It is the High Tech America. High Tech Texas Show with Michael Garfield. 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
31: 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Virginia's top prison band, Edge of Daybreak, is about to attempt the impossible, recording their debut album Behind Bars in just 5 hours.
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31: 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I'm Jamie Petras, music and culture writer. 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
37: John Polk was my nemesis. I knew in order to live a rich and fulfilling life, one where I was equal under the law and could be happy and fulfilled, I needed to defeat the message that John Polk was peddling.
38: I'm John Polk. For years, I was the poster boy of the conversion therapy movement, the ex-gay who married an ex-lesbian and traveled the world telling my story of how I changed my sexuality from gay to straight. I wore the label of ex-gay with pride. That was all until, well, we'll get to that part.
37: He's like a car wreck, and then people can't keep their eyes off him. He evokes a reaction. He did with me.
39: I remember it being a major blow to the evangelical community to see one of their brightest, hottest stars go down.
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38: But you've never heard the real story.
37: I hated him. I hated John Polk because he was very good at what he did.
38: 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And as I look too at the harm I did from within it. 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
0: Wherever and however you are celebrating this July 4th weekend, I do thank you for tuning in. It's called the High Tech American, the High Tech Texan Show. I do am American. Michael Garfield is the name and number. Hope you're sitting by the pool having a nice coldie. Is this a 3-day weekend or a 4-day weekend or a 2-day weekend? It's fun. Earlier this week, I was not a debate, but people said, well, it's an unwritten rule. If July 4th comes on a Saturday, you take the Friday off. I mean, it's whatever you did. I hope you're having a lot of rest and having some coldies, having some good ones over there. I will be there to join you in about an hour and 30 minutes after we finish this show. If you do, I want to ask some questions or just say hi. Tell America happy birthday. Tell me what you got on Amazon Prime Day a week and a half ago. Are you traveling somewhere? Are you going to go as far as I did all the way to Hong Kong and China last month? Are you taking my recommendation after I talked about the beautiful Buenaventura in Puerto Vallarta? What a great all-inclusive resort I was at. It was about 2 weeks ago. That's good. I was in New York City. I like getting in and out of New York City. No, I like staying a little bit. I was there for 20 hours. I went to Austin, my second home, my second city, too. Got to spend some time with my son and his fiance on his birthday. I went to the lake with some buddies of mine, some college buddies. It was good. Alas, I am back in Houston right now. Callum, how are you doing? He puts the show together. If you want to talk to me and ask me some questions, the phone number is 346-29-TEXAN. 346-29-TEXAN. USA. USA soccer football moves on in the World Cup. Next game is Monday night in Seattle. How about that? Why didn't they put USA on Saturday, July 4th? That would have been crazy. I don't know. We're also the sweet spot of Wimbledon too. Pretty much what we're doing is we're killing time until actual American football starts. So that's where we are. You know the phone number. You can follow me, tweet or X me at High Tech Texan, HIGHTECHTEXAN. Here comes the payoff. Hope you're watching fireworks, if you like fireworks. By the way, you may want to locate your dog's anxiety meds, because fireworks are going to figure into a lot of people's holiday plans. 44% of U.S. consumers' holiday plans, there's going to be fireworks some way, somehow, according to the National Retail Federation. I am not old guy looking at the clouds and looking at the fireworks shouting with my fist, but I'm over fireworks. I'm of that age, I guess. I have seen fireworks. I've seen a lot of fireworks. I don't want to say a firework is a firework is a firework, but I've seen them. I've seen them in Washington, D.C. on July 4th, way back in the day. It's tough to beat that with the backdrop, Washington Monument, Capitol, Lincoln Memorial. I've seen them from skyscrapers where I've looked down at fireworks that have been shot in the air. I've seen them from my backyard. I've seen them in local communities, whatever. It's a firework. Point is, you still might love fireworks, and I don't want to rag on fireworks. And if you're young, you're in awe of fireworks. If you're really young, you don't like the noise, you don't like whatever, dogs hate them, I gotcha. But some way, sometime in your life, you're going to pretend you're Mr. Photographer of fireworks. And some way and sometime in your life, you're going to jack up how you take fireworks. They're not going to come out. There are some tips, and I'm going to give you some tips of how to take really good photos of fireworks, whether you have a real camera or whether you have a camera phone. And we're going to start with one thing. mount your camera on a sturdy surface, particularly and hopefully a tripod. Do not move the camera. Do not shake the camera. Because no matter what, because it's dark at night, it's going to actually just not go like the typical camera with light during the day. It's dark. The shutter is going to open longer. And so that camera needs to be still. Set it, tripod, hit the button, either remotely or physically, and move away. Don't shake the tripod. Don't shake the camera. That's essential. Some other tips. Instead of just like letting the camera figure things out, because some cameras are different, in smartphones included, they like setting things in automatic mode. Well, they've got to look at the aperture and they've got to look at the background. And is there any white light, or maybe there's a street, you know, light in front of you like that? Set it to manual mode. And you can do this. Go to your camera and do it now. Don't wait till nighttime. Set your camera to manual. And then once you're manual, you can start playing around with a number of things. You can set your aperture, your shutter speed, your focus, your ISO, your file format, a lot of things. So number one, you want to change your ISO. Okay? ISO. There's a marking for ISO for cameras. And what it does, it's your camera's sensors sensitivity to light.

0: thousandth of a second. That's perfect if you want to capture a sprinter, a guy running, a girl running fast, a cougar or something, and you want to catch it in, whoosh, stop, mid-frame, legs in the air. Yeah, that's good. Set that shutter speed, 1/1000 or something. But we're at nighttime now. In fireworks, they go up, up, up, and they pop, pop, pop, pop, pop, pop. They start bouncing. You want to capture all that vivid color. So you want to set your shutter speed to several seconds long. 3 to 5 seconds, that's your sweet spot. 3 to 5 seconds, sweet spot. Again, that allows that camera sensor to capture the bloom, the full bloom of the firework burst, the streak, and everything. One or two quick things and I'll shut up. Turn off the autofocus. The autofocus, if there's a tree that's kind of lit in the foreground, your fireworks in the background are going to be not in focus. Turn off the autofocus. Manually set your focus ring to infinity. So the camera doesn't continuously hunt for focusing. Just set it to infinity. And if you really want unbelievable, top-notch photos that you could potentially blow up to a poster, shoot in RAW format. That's the file format, because everything digitally is saved in a format. JPEG, whatever. RAW. Just like the word, R-A-W, if your camera supports it, it's going to allow you to easily look at those bright colors. Then you can process it. If you want to, as I call it, sex it up in post-processing, you could pull back the dark shadows, change the colors, RAW format. Now, I will tell you right now, RAW format takes up a lot of memory. So you're not going to be able to, if you have X number of storage left on your phone, or if you're shooting on a real camera, you better have a very large, you know, maybe, I don't know, a terabyte worth of storage or something. It shoots a lot. But again, some tips for your camera settings. But again, put it on a tripod. Night photography really does require long exposures, making a tripod really essential for a sharp image. If you want to get cocky, a remote shutter release, a wireless or wired remote, because when you touch that camera, you have to touch your finger on your camera. It kind of jostles the camera during that long exposure. You don't want that. You can also set it on a timer. Almost all cameras have a timer set for like a 2 or 3 second exposure. Touch it, get your finger away. The camera doesn't start until 2 or 3 seconds later. But a few other quick things, I promise. Get there early, find a spot upwind of the launch site. Upwind. If you're downwind, you're going to see the smoke. It's going to drift into your frame. It's going to kill the clarity of your shot. I actually like including a few foreground elements. So rather than just shooting the sky, position yourself to frame the fireworks maybe over a city skyline, maybe some trees, body of water. If you're going downtown, Dallas, Houston, Austin, San Antonio, wherever you're listening to this terrestrially right now, they probably have some official city fireworks going off. Kind of, if you're far enough away, get the background of downtown. It's lit up beautifully. Keep the shutter open, and it's just going to be very, very, very colorful too. And then really, good luck with the timing. If you can listen for the heavy thumps of the mortar that's launching into the sky, then trigger your shutter right as that firework leaves the launch tube. So hear the bump. Even before you see the actual color, when you hear the bump, that's the mortar launching from the ground. And by the time it gets up and it bursts, your camera then is going to snap and capture. Anything else I could tell you? If you missed this, Callum, you're going to have this up on our podcast within an hour. Go to iHeartRadio.com. Look for the station you are listening to right now. I'm all across the state. Or look for Michael Garfield. What are we at? Segment 3 and segment 7. We'll actually even repeat this next hour. You are welcome. If you capture a good photograph, email it. Michael@hightechtexan.com or tag me on Instagram, High Tech Texan, or X, or Twitter, High Tech Texan. I will then steal your photo and tell people I took it because I gave you the tip. I'm just kidding. Well, maybe not kidding. We're going to take a break right now. I hope you like that. Coming back, what do we got? I'm taking a hydration break right now. It's the High Tech Texan Show.
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3: Happy, happy 250th to America. If you're celebrating your birthday this weekend, happy to you. Actually, our good buddy of mine, you may know, James Simpson. The beer guy. His beer show is on in our Houston affiliate, KPRC, on Sundays. Actually saw him a few days ago. Happy birthday, Jameson. I used to work with him regularly. He was my longtime producer. Good dude. And something tells me he's going to be, he probably already is popping a few coldies. What is your beverage of choice this 250th year of existence of our wonderful country? Michael Garfield is the name. It's called the High Tech Texan Show. Speaking of which, I saw something. I think it was CBS this morning. If you watch this thing, they asked a few famous people about songs. What are the essential American songs as we hit the 250th birthday? And they asked that question, and they're the people in the song span eras, genres, generations. I mean, the only parameter is that this song had to be written and performed by Americans. And so I'm looking at the poll over here, and I don't know if you can make some quick guesses, but the most cited song altogether by these people who voted is American song, This Land Is Your Land by Woody Guthrie, even though I think Springsteen did a version of it too. It land is here. And see, normally if we had a real radio station that has a budget, we'd actually play this right now, Callum, but I'm going to have to hum it. This land is your land. I never got into that. That was a little before my time. I don't get into that genre. I'm not like a Guthrie Dylan type of thing. So speaking of Dylan, also one of the top five songs that were mentioned by all these put together, Blowing in the Wind, Bob Dylan. Apparently, I kind of misread what this poll's about. Is Blowing in the Wind have to do with America? It may be. Here's another one. Respect by Aretha Franklin. That was one of the top ones. Does that have to have something to do with America? Or maybe it's just an essential American song, I guess. We got Ray Charles, America the Beautiful. I get that. Great version. Love that. That's a good song. Love Ray Charles. And then A Change Is Gonna Come by Sam Cooke. I don't even know that song. What is that thing about? And so I'm thinking over here, if we're thinking of the greatest American songs, and we have open phone lines now, if you just want to, you know, start singing yours, 346-29-TEXAN, 346-29-TEXAN, where's Rapper's Delight? You know, I'm kind of serious. Where's Billie Jean? Where is, I can go on and on with all my wonderful 80s, because I'm an 80s guy. So I'm digging down in this poll here, and they actually did break them down by decades. Like, here's something from the 1910s. It's not even worth talking about. Here's something for the 1800s. The Battle Hymn of the Republic. John Philip Sousa's Stars and Stripes Forever. I can get into that. I can dig that. You're going to hear that a lot this weekend. But I quickly went to the 1980s. Here are the top 5, 6, 7 songs of the 1980s that are American. Born in the USA by Springsteen. Which is not... If you listen to the words, it's not the most American prideful song, but that's Born in the USA. Pink Houses by John Mellencamp. I dig it. Phenomenal. Mellencamp is middle America. Hank House's absolutely phenomenal song. This woman in the kitchen cleaning up the evening slop. Grandma on the front porch. Got the whole thing. Hank House's phenomenal American song. I get it. 9 to 5 by Dolly Parton. Fast Car by Tracy Chapman. Apparently it's an American song. Graceland by Paul Simon, who also sings that with the Ladysmith Black Mambazo from Africa. So that's wonderful how that made the list. Stevie Wonder, Happy Birthday. Happy birthday to you. I would not be at the top of my mind of picking of an American song. Fight the Power by Public Enemy. Well, there you go, people. I just wanted to bring this up as we're playing here. I don't know what is on your tunes. I don't know what is on your jam right now. But whatever you're playing this weekend, I hope it makes you feel good and you're jamming out to them. I particularly like fireworks. I like the John Philip Sousa type of thing. What's the latest? 2020s. Freedom by John Batiste. I've never even heard of these two other songs. Maybe there's something in the 2010s. Two songs from Hamilton, My Shot and One Last Time. Who is in this? Who was polled? I needed to be in this poll. Empire State of Mind from the 2000s, Jay-Z and Alicia Keys. I mean, there's a lot of Springsteen in here. Very, very New Jersey-minded stuff. It is Michael Garfield getting ready to end this hydration break. We got one more hour over here. I'm going to review some cars. I review cars on a weekly basis, 15 years. I quickly told the story at the beginning of the show that I was in Austin earlier this week. And Austin, unlike any other city in Texas and almost around the country, there is a ton of autonomous vehicles. Whether you want to call them Waymo, the brand, Zoox, the brand, did you go on another? I found another poll about the trust gap that is continuing to slow down the adoption of autonomous vehicles. Here's your homework for 6 minutes. Have you ever ridden in an autonomous vehicle where you're sitting in the back of the front of a car where there is no driver? You're letting God's hand drive the vehicle along with GPS and some LiDAR cameras. The trust gap continues. Can these vehicles continue to proliferate the world if the trust gap? And I'm going to tell you why this is happening. One of the many things we're going to talk about here on America's 250th special edition of the High Tech Texan Show. We'll be back.
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5: Halfway to happy hour on a 250th birthday of our great country. And if it's a long weekend, and if you're not in happy hour yet, and again, the program airs in Houston at 11 in the morning. If you're not even happy hour at that point, something's wrong. All right. I hope you listen. There's some people who do work. I'm in the media. We work 24/7. I have to work. Callum over there behind the glass. We got to work. We got to keep the signal going. But if you're not working right now and you're watching Wimbledon, you're waiting for some World Cup, you're sitting by the pool. Good for you. You're getting ready to take pictures and photos of fireworks. If you're listening to this on a Saturday afternoon, right? Last hour, I did an entire segment, and I've really got a very nice, some great emails, great quick responses going. That was a really in-depth, easy to understand segment on how to shoot great photos of fireworks. I'll tell you what we're going to do. Give me 20 to 25 minutes. I'm going to re-air that segment that I just talked about. So get your notes, get your AI recorder. You can go to our podcast, iHeartRadio.com, and actually pull up this segment too. But I will talk about it again. So many people think they are Mr. or Mrs. or young photographer to get some really good photos. It is not easy to get a really, really good or a really, really great firework photo. Even though your camera may be set in auto, I absolutely do not recommend you set it in auto. So we'll go through that here soon. Michael is the name. Michael Garfield. We got the phone number over here. I want to talk about cars. Every week I get to test drive a car. It is not paid. It is not endorsed. I don't work with dealerships. I work with literally tier one, the manufacturers. Manufacturers ship cars down to me. They do not tell me what to say. They don't care if I rag on the car. They would love if I love on the car. I always have mixed feelings. And that is why over 1,000 times over the past 15 years, I have recommended so many different vehicles. Electric vehicles, sports cars, minivans, SUVs, CUVs, it goes on and on and on. This particular week, I happen to be in a pretty cool one. I am in a Genesis GV70. It's, believe it or not, it's one of the few sedans on the road. I am a big, this is non-paid too, I'm a very big Genesis fan. I think what Genesis is doing and the South Korean manufacturers are doing a wonderful job. I'm really having a fun time in the GV70. It's not the biggest vehicle out there because it's not a SUV, but it is a four-door sedan. It's got a trunk, doesn't have a hatchback. It's fast, it's zippy, love the technology, it's great. I can give you a little breakdown of that later. But earlier this week, I was in Austin, and I go to Austin quite regularly. Number one, I do TV on the Fox affiliate there. So I go up there to do some live and some tape stuff. My son lives there. I graduated from Austin at UT, so it's my second nature. I'm rolling to the Fox 7 TV studios, which is downtown Austin, two blocks from the capital of our great state. You can't help but turn your head. You can't help but spit or throw a rock, and you're going to hit a self-driving vehicle. They're all over Austin. Tesla has them. Waymo has them. Amazon has them. Zoot. It just goes on and on. And some people are just deathly afraid of these things. They would never ride in these things. They don't even want to drive near them. It's funny because I was behind two of them at a red light, and I saw people really just kind of hanging back a few feet. Let them go. Get away. Yes, there are reports that they have issues. They crash, they wrecked, or do something. But I was reading a poll by J.D. Power. It was their 2026 Mobility Confidence Index. And it shows consumers better understand self-driving technology. They do. But the safety concerns and the low trust continue to slow the adoption. Less and less people, I mean, let's just put it this way, not as many people are requesting these rides from Uber, in many cases, whoever, than you would imagine. The consumer awareness of fully automated self-driving vehicles, it's rising. But the confidence itself is not keeping pace. That's the overall. So a few of the things the report found, and I found it kind of stunning. 58% of consumers are recognized full automation. And that's up from a year before, only 43%. 58% of consumers in this poll, they know, hey, there's such a thing as a nobody driving a car. But fewer than 25% are comfy riding in a fully self-driving vehicle. 54% express comfort with, hey, food pickup services being delivered in the car. But only 31% said it is not good for transporting kids. There's no way I'm putting my kids in those things. And 60% of them, they cite personal safety as their top concern. Most of those, they worry about how emergencies are going to be handled. Half the poll have concerns about performance in bad weather and traffic conditions. A third of people believe that automated vehicles hold zero value, no value, throughout their entire lives. Nope, don't care. 16% feel comfy sharing the road with fully automated semi-trucks. So what does this mean? You decipher it as you want. But I did see in Austin, because they're all over the place, certainly downtown, there's no shortage of self-driving vehicles. Waymo is the one that sticks out. I think Waymo is a big name that you certainly heard. And you can order those through Uber. Have you driven in those things? 346-29-TEXAN. Have you ridden in them? And that's how I should state it. 346-29-TEXAN. I personally don't have a problem. They work by a number of different technologies. They have cameras everywhere mounted on the top of some of these. Certainly Waymo, they've got a camera that rotates round and round and round. I don't know, number one, to maybe let you know as the consumer that, hey, this camera's always rolling. They also have not just radar, but LIDAR, which is a different type of radar type of thing. It knows how far people are, you know, they're from the next. It can sense the red light. It can sense a yellow light. Are people getting, or bicycles getting ready to cross the street? This thing is always going. GPS it works by. It knows where to take you. They're not necessarily cheaper than a driverless vehicle. Are they here to stay? They're going to be improved. I do remember the first time I saw a driverless vehicle. I was in San Francisco, where everything starts in San Francisco. And I'm going back 10 years, 8 to 10 years. And that is where Yahoo, they used to be in the business, everything they were testing out. And I'm on the highway from the airport going north to the city of San Francisco. And my taxi driver, I'm turning to the right. And I see nobody driving. No one was in the car. It was just a test. And I was freaked out. I was freaked out, and I knew this stuff was happening, and I'm supposed to not be freaked out, but I'm like, whoa. But sure enough, the thing was driving in its own lane, and but that's every mile, every half mile, every stoplight that these driverless vehicles go, they're learning. That's how AI works, too. They're learning from their mistakes. They're taking, and they're capturing the camera. They're capturing the video of what, you know, what's the scenario and how to brake it, when to speed up. But then again, as I wind this segment down, that may be the problem of adoption. People don't want to do it because they are cameras. There's a camera inside. They're watching what I'm doing. Are they keeping track of what I'm talking about? All I can say is this, and this, I'm not an advocate for this. I'm just giving the play-by-play. Welcome to the freaking 21st century. There is nowhere almost on earth where nothing is not listening to you. Look at that for a double negative. Your phone, despite what anybody says, it's listening to you. That's why you're served up all these ads on social media. That's what everything. They know everything about you. A phone is not a phone because it's a smart device. If your phone, if you turn your GPS off your phone and you turn your cell signal off of your phone, welcome to a brick. We need interactivity to make that device do what it's supposed to do. Give it up, people. It's the 21st century. See, I'm a realist, people, and that's what we're going to do. We're going to take a break right now. When we come back, if you don't want to ride in a car, how about a bike? I've been testing out an e-bike, and I'm having a blast. Houston, big cities like that may not be the perfect spot to use an e-bike versus a car, but there's some accessories. They're getting smarter. They're getting easier to use. I will tell you my ideas, and I will take your calls also. 346-29-TEXAN. This is the High Tech American Show. 250 years.
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5: Celebrating America's 250th. That's what I am doing. Blow out the candles, people. Blow out the candles. Make sure you, if you have dogs, better get them some tranquilizers because there's going to be a lot of fireworks going off this weekend. Michael Garfield, I am back. I am back from the World Travelers starting the second half of the year. I can't believe it's already July. Shut up. It's hot. It's nasty hot. But it's always cool inside. Phone number, it's an interactive radio show. If you're lounging by the pool with a nice coldie celebrating America's birthday or your birthday, I'll give you a little shout out. make you, it ain't going to make you famous by me talking about you on the radio. Trust me, 346-29-TEXAN, 346-298-3926. Hello to Houston, KPRC 950 AM, San Antonio, 1200 WOAI, and Dallas, Fort Worth, my hometown. Talk Radio 1190. A lot of people probably don't know that there's actually even a radio station, 1190. So if you're just perusing around, if you're in Big D, that's me, Talk Radio 1190. Also on the iHeart Radio app, thank you to Callum Reed over here, who's pushing all the magic buttons. And after the show is broadcasted, see the difference between a broadcast radio show and a podcast. See, we are over the airwaves right now, old school, FCC license. And then when we're done, he will upload it to iHeartRadio. It is an app. It is free. You can listen to me all around the world. Seriously, if you're in China, as I know this, you do have to download a virtual private network, a VPN. Then you can pretend that your phone is actually in America, even though it's not. And you can listen to me there. And I can recommend a VPN that I used last month, ExpressVPN. There are free VPNs out there. It's probably worth paying a few dollars per month to use a solid VPN. You probably, believe it or not, if you work for a corporation, you probably already have a VPN software that you use on your laptop when you travel, or even your desktop. And VPNs also should be downloaded on your phones too. Absolutely. Probably more so on your phones, because you access so many things on your phones. And when you travel, you want things protected. It's like a double lock on your front door. It's the privacy. And a lot of companies don't let you log in to their servers, or email, or features within their company without going through you call it a firewall or virtual private network. That's how it works. So anyway, that's what we got for you here. I talked a little about self-driving cars and how the adoption rate is slowing down. America's, I guess you don't trust it. You hear these things in the news, how Teslas are in FSD, full, you know, self-driving mode. They're crashing through cars. They're killing people. You look at Waymos, they're having accidents. And I was just in Austin, and there's downtown Austin. They're everywhere. There's Waymos, there's Zeus, there's Teslas, self-driving things. And I mean, I'll get in them for a quick commute between, you know, downtown this block, you know, maybe going to, you know, the UT Stadium. You know, I'm not, you know, taking on highways and byways of getting between Austin and Dallas or something. But there are other modes of transportation. Now, yes, I do review cars. I actually drive them. This week, I happen to be in a 2026 Genesis GV70. It is a sedan. You don't see a lot of sedans now, do you? You see CUVs, which are compact utility vehicles, SUVs, big sport utility vehicles. You see some EVs, electric vehicles. Sedans were the thing. Station wagons and sedans in the 70s and 80s, there were, you know, sedans, four-door cars, relatively low to the ground, I mean, lower than SUVs, a trunk that popped up, not a hatchback, two seats in the front seat, open the back door, and, you know, there's a bench, generally, you can fit three people in there. Yeah, they're here, and Genesis GV70, very smooth ride. I'm a big Genesis fan. This is not a paid endorsement. I do this every week for 15 years. I get these cars every week directly from a manufacturer. I can't even tell you a Genesis dealer to go to. In this case, next week, I'll talk about another manufacturer. But if I was in the mode, and I may be in the mode to actually purchase a vehicle, there are a few manufacturers I would look at first. And again, I would look at Genesis. And I have not been in a Genesis probably 6 months. I happen to be in this one this week too. They're really solid, really solid. So I'll talk about that too. But I'm also been playing with a mode of transportation that I haven't done so in a while, and I've been riding a bike, but not just a bicycle, but an e-bike, an electric bike. And these are the hot things right now. So it's a bike that, in a particular one, there's a few kinds of e-bikes. There's different levels like those. I think there's level 1, level 2, level 3. Some of them that you don't need to pedal. And to me, if you don't pedal an e-bike, it becomes a motorcycle or at least a moped or something. To me, if you have the word bike in it, like an e-bike, you they better have some pedals and you better pedal because you want some exercise. So anyway, a company called Tern, T-E-R-N, and there's so many manufacturers. Tern sent me an electric bike, an e-bike, to test out and play. And this is kind of a commuter bike. It doesn't, it's got two wheels, it's got a handlebar, it's got a very sleek, slim battery that you really can't even tell it's a battery. But you can carry some things in the back. So it doesn't have a basket in front like your little strawberry shortcake driving. It's got a back. So if I go to the store and I have a few bags or I can get a box, I have like a bungee cord. I can kind of rest it on the, oh, it's above the back tire and it's kind of cool. The neat thing about this particular one I have, the bike folds in half, ingeniously done, that it folds in half to make it smaller should you want to pick it up and carry it in the back of a car in a trunk or something. You can also walk with it too. It's a good 40 pounds or so, but you can carry it over shoulder when you take it out of your car, you fold it out, you're taking it down to a beach or a bicycle trail. It's cool. I haven't used that feature a lot, but it's there if you happen to fold it up and travel with it. It's pretty easy to do. But anyway, the e-bike, it's actually fun. This particular one, it has three different modes. You can turn the whole thing off in zero, battery it. You're just biking. And then it's got a touring mode, I guess speed mode, and it's got a turbo mode. And I think it allows you, if you pedal, to boost you. That's what the battery does. And I think it goes something like 18 miles an hour, maybe 20 miles an hour. It's pretty fast. And it's fun. And I'm riding this thing. I'm like, where was this when I was a kid? Because I had the banana seat bicycle and I had to ride it to school. And, you just throw your bike down. You don't even lock it. Nowadays, you don't go anywhere without locking your bike. And the first thing I did when they sent me this thing, I went out to Amazon. I got like this bicycle lock. And I've been riding it around and it's pretty cool. Comes with a little bell. Ding, ding. And it actually works pretty well. It's pretty cool. Anyway, I've been looking at some of these accessories. E-biking is a thing. And if anybody has an e-bike, hey, listen, I don't want to keep you out of this conversation. Talk to me over here. I'd love to hear from you. 346-298-3926. You can get some good exercise too. But some of these e-bikes, they're coming with some really cool accessories. One of which is, it's a bell. That you could, listen, anybody can go to a bike store, academy or something, and add a bell on. Ding, ding, ding. It's a little round thing. It fits on your front handlebar. This is a bell that you can put your own Apple tag or Bluetooth tracker inside there. Ingenious. Whether you get this bell or not, and whether you have an e-bike or not, I would suggest putting a Bluetooth tracker. Call it an Apple AirTag, call it a Samsung, whatever it is. Get one of these things so you could track your bike because these things can be stolen. I just thought it was neat that there was a bell. And oh, by the way, it actually has a bike aid belt. The other thing is I saw a magnetic mount. It's a mount that goes on your front handlebars. And it's magnetic where you can pop your phone on there. Now, do I recommend looking at your phone while you're riding on the bike? No, I do recommend wearing a helmet every single freaking time you're on a bike. But sometimes you're traveling and you want to look at GPS and you want to glance down. Maybe you're wearing biking shorts that don't have pockets in them. You need to put your phone somewhere. Yeah. And I haven't used it yet. I think it's called Loop. I think it's what it is. Again, I'm not recommending any specific brand, but neat accessories to make a bike work well. Can you use a bicycle in big cities like Houston, Dallas, San Antonio, and maybe even Austin to commute? I don't think you can because of there are bike lanes, and I can appreciate, I'm appreciating much more now what bicycle lanes are. And I live in the suburbs of Houston and I see them. But you cannot do this year round. It is too damn hot right now. I rode mine yesterday morning, 9:10 in the morning, and I'm schwitzing by mile two. Now, unless your work in your office or your, listen, go to the store. You don't need to work. I ride mine. I live half a mile from a Whole Foods. You know, I can ride right on a lake and right on a sidewalk. I don't even have to hit a real street. Sure, I can do that. But e-bikes are cool. You're going somewhere this summer. You're going to California. You're going to beach. You're going to the East Coast, and you're going up to Connecticut or somewhere, and you're looking for Mystic Pizza. And yeah, try it somewhere. Amsterdam, almost must. China, bikes everywhere. It's hot in China too, right, this time of year. But I thought it was neat. Hearn, T-E-R-N. They are not cheap. I think the one I'm driving is about a $3,000, $3,500 one that I'm testing out right now. I wish they had air conditioning built in because I throw away a car. There you go. That is my bike review of the week. When we come back, one more time, if you're shooting fireworks for this 4th of July weekend, I'm going to give you some tips of the proper way to do it with your phone right here on the High Tech Tech Show.
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15: On the night before Halloween in 1975, 15-year-old Martha Moxley was murdered in the Tony Bellhaven neighborhood of Greenwich, Connecticut. She was rich and beautiful and loved by all who knew her. For decades, despite intense media scrutiny, police failed to make an arrest. In 2000, 25 years after Martha's murder, her one-time neighbor, Michael Skakel, was arrested. He'd been 15, like her, at the time of the crime. He was also a cousin of the Kennedys.
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15: 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I read the articles. Of course Michael Skakel killed his next-door neighbor Martha Moxley. He beat her to death with a golf club. I knew it. And if you followed the case like I did, I bet you knew it too. My name is Andrew Goldman. I've been a journalist for 30 years. I got involved in this case in 2015. But here's the thing. Once this story got its hooks in me, it wouldn't let me go. 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
1: A quiet residential neighborhood erupts in chaos. Carmine Galante, the feared boss of the Bonanno crime family, lies dead, his cigar still clutched between his teeth.
2: Masked men walked into Joe and Mary's luncheonette in Brooklyn today and gunned down Carmine Galante, a man believed to be the most powerful mafia chieftain in the country.
1: The execution sent shockwaves through the criminal underworld and set the stage for one of the most pivotal criminal cases in New York City history. From the minds behind the acclaimed television series comes Law and Order: Criminal Justice System. This isn't a scripted drama. These are real stories told by the people who have lived them.
3: My father should have been a dead man.
1: For decades, the mafia had New York City in a stranglehold, with law enforcement seemingly powerless to intervene. But the murder of Carmine Galante marked the beginning of the end. Discover how a group of young prosecutors took on the mafia, and with the help of law enforcement, brought down its most powerful figures. I'm Anasika Nicolazzi, and from Wolf Entertainment and iHeart Podcasts, this is Law & Order: Criminal Justice System.
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5: Wherever and however you are celebrating this July 4th weekend, I do thank you for tuning in. It's called the High Tech American, the High Tech Texan Show. I do am American. Michael Garfield is the name and number. I hope you're sitting by the pool having a nice coldie. Is this a 3-day weekend or a 4-day weekend or a 2-day weekend? It's fun. Earlier this week, I was not a debate, but people said, well, it's an unwritten rule. If July 4th comes on a Saturday, you take the Friday off. I mean, it's whatever you did. I hope you're having a lot of rest and having some coldies, having some good ones over there. I will be there to join you in about an hour and 30 minutes after we finish this show. If you do, I want to ask some questions or just say hi. Tell America happy birthday. Tell me what you got on Amazon Prime Day a week and a half ago. Are you traveling somewhere? Are you going to go as far as I did, all the way to Hong Kong and China last month? Are you taking my recommendation after I talked about the beautiful Buenaventura in Puerto Vallarta? What a great all-inclusive resort I was at. It was about 2 weeks ago. That's good. I was in New York City. I like getting in and out of New York City. No, I like staying a little bit. I was there for 20 hours. I went to Austin, my second home, my second city, too. Got to spend some time with my son and his fiance on his birthday. I went to the lake with some buddies of mine, some college buddies. It was good. Alas, I am back in Houston right now. Callum, how are you doing? He puts the show together. If you want to talk to me and ask me some questions, the phone number is 346-29-TEXAN, 346-29-TEXAN, USA. USA soccer or football moves on in the World Cup. Next game is Monday night in Seattle. How about that? Why didn't they put USA on Saturday, July 4th? That would have been crazy. I don't know. We're also the sweet spot of Wimbledon too. Pretty much what we're doing is we're killing time until actual American football starts. So that's where we are. You know the phone number. You can follow me, tweet or X me at High Tech Texan, HIGHTECHTEXAN. Here comes the payoff. Hope you're watching fireworks, if you like fireworks. By the way, you may want to locate your dog's anxiety meds, because fireworks are going to figure into a lot of people's holiday plans. 44% of U.S. consumers' holiday plans, there's going to be fireworks some way, somehow, according to the National Retail Federation. I am not old guy looking at the clouds and looking at the fireworks shouting with my fist, but I'm over fireworks. I'm of that age, I guess. I have seen fireworks. I've seen a lot of fireworks. I don't want to say a firework is a firework is a firework. But I've seen him. I've seen him in Washington, D.C. on July 4th, way back in the day. It's tough to beat that with the backdrop, Washington Monument, Capitol, Lincoln Memorial. I've seen him from skyscrapers where I've looked down at fireworks that have been shot in the air. I've seen him from my backyard. I've seen him in local communities, whatever. It's a firework. Point is, you still might love fireworks, and I don't want to rag on fireworks. And if you're young, you're in awe of fireworks. If you're really young, you don't like the noise, you don't like whatever, dogs hate them, I gotcha. But some way, sometime in your life, you're going to pretend you're Mr. Photographer of fireworks. And some way and sometime in your life, you're going to jack up how you take fireworks. They're not going to come out. There are some tips, and I'm going to give you some tips of how to take really good photos of fireworks, whether you have a real camera or whether you have a camera phone. And we're going to start with one thing. Mount your camera on a sturdy surface, particularly and hopefully a tripod. Do not move the camera. Do not shake the camera. Because no matter what, because it's dark at night, it's going to actually just not go like the typical camera with light during the day. It's dark. The shutter is going to open longer. And so that camera needs to be still. Set it, tripod, hit the button, either remotely or physically, and move away. Don't shake the tripod. Don't shake the camera. That's essential. Some other tips. Instead of just like letting the camera figure things out, because some cameras are different, in smartphones included, they like setting things in automatic mode. Well, they've got to look at the aperture, and they've got to look at the background, and is there any white light, or maybe there's a street, you know, light in front of you like that. Set it to manual mode. And you can do this. Go to your camera and do it now. Don't wait till nighttime. Set your camera to manual. And then once you're manual, you can start playing around with a number of things. You can set your aperture, your shutter speed, your focus, your ISO, your file format, a lot of things. So number one, you want to change your ISO. Okay? ISO. There's a marking for ISO for cameras. What it does, it's your camera's sensors sensitivity to light. The lower the number, 100, about as low as you can go, it's going to give you a darker, cleaner image. Versus a higher ISO, 3200 maybe, it brightens the photo. And now you're going to start seeing some graininess, some digital noise. Now, here's the catch. Low ISOs, the 100, 200, 300, they're great for bright, sunny, outdoor environments because it gives you the highest quality image. Great sharpness, no noise, no graininess. Higher the ISO, it's better for dimly lit indoor areas or night photography. But what did I just tell you? What did I just say? You actually want to set in manual mode. You want to set it to a low exposure, 100 or 200. Now you got to start jacking around with a few other things. Look at your aperture. Aperture is something called the f-stop. F is for, that's what it's called, f-what. Put your f-stop at f8, maybe f11. Because what you're doing now, you're closing that little aperture inside the lens. Tiny. And it's narrowing the light that's coming into your camera. And it ensures the light trails are sharp and crisp without blowing out the highlights. And again, we're just tuning in. We're telling you how to take firework photos. Then a very important thing, it's the shutter speed. Shutter speed, this allows the camera sensors to capture things either quickly or keep it open longer for firework bursts. Normally, when you take your camera phone or any camera and you take it outside and you take it on the beach or you take it with a bright light and you hit it and it goes, that's it. It's open for maybe 1/500th, 1/1000th of a second. That's perfect if you want to capture a sprinter, a guy running, a girl running fast, a cougar or something, and you want to catch it in, whoosh, stop, mid-frame, legs in the air. Yeah, that's good. Set that shutter speed 1/1000th.

0: large, you know, maybe, I don't know, a terabyte worth of storage or something. It shoots a lot. But again, some tips for your camera settings. But again, put it on a tripod. Night photography really does require long exposures, making a tripod really essential for a sharp image. If you want to get cocky, a remote shutter release, a wireless or wired remote, because when you touch that camera, you have to touch your finger on your camera. It kind of jostles the camera during that long exposure. You don't want that. You can also set it on a timer. Almost all cameras have a timer. Set for like a 2 or 3 second exposure. Touch it. Get your finger away. The camera doesn't start until 2 or 3 seconds later. But a few other quick things, I promise. Get there early. Find a spot upwind of the launch site. Upwind. If you're downwind, you're going to see the smoke. It's going to drift into your frame. It's going to kill the clarity of your shot. I actually like including a few foreground elements. So rather than just shooting the sky, position yourself to frame the fireworks maybe over a city skyline, maybe some trees, body of water. If you're going downtown, Dallas, Houston, Austin, San Antonio, wherever you're listening to this terrestrially right now, they probably have some official city fireworks going off. Kind of, if you're far enough away, get the background of downtown. It's lit up beautifully. Keep the shutter open, and it's just going to be very, very, very colorful too. And then really, good luck with the timing. If you can listen for the heavy thumps of the mortar that's launching into the sky, then trigger your shutter right as that firework leaves the launch tube. So hear the boom. Even before you see the actual color, when you hear the bump, that's the mortar launching from the ground. And by the time it gets up and it bursts, your camera then is going to snap and capture. Anything else I could tell you? If you missed this, Callum, you're going to have this up on our podcast within an hour. Go to iHeartRadio.com. Look for the station you are listening to right now. I'm all across the state. Or look for Michael Garfield. Segment 3 and segment 7. Well, it will actually even repeat this next hour. You are welcome. If you capture a good photograph, email it, michael@hightechtexan.com, or tag me on Instagram, HighTechTexan, or X, or Twitter, HighTechTexan. I will then steal your photo and tell people I took it because I gave you the tip. I'm just kidding. Well, maybe not kidding. We're going to take a break right now. I hope you liked it. Coming back. What do we got? I'm taking a hydration break right now. It's the High Tech Texan Show.
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11: We now come to the final segment of the special 250th edition of America High Tech Texan Show. 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Thank you for tuning in. I've done this for 25 years, and I do remember celebrating the 200th birthday of America. We started off the show about that, the comparisons between the 200th birthday and the 250th. And I am giving the government and whoever's in charge of the government the benefit of the doubt by saying the 200th seemed much more memorable than what we're experiencing now at the 250th. I chalk it up to youth. I chalk it up to we, I believe, as humans, remember fun times, good times, and bad times too. We remember things as kids more than we do as adults. And again, we're living in the 250th. Will we remember the 250th 10 years from now or 50 years from right now? Will my boys who are in their 20s, and let's just hope they're around when they're 70-ish years old, will they remember at the 300th birthday of America, hey, what did we do with the 250th? Well, there was something on the mall in Washington, D.C. that nobody went to. Uh-oh, did I go? But anyway, I remember the Freedom Train coming through my city. I remember the Statue of Liberty getting redone and fireworks over, New York and in D.C. and in the city I grew up in, and it was Dallas, and every city was celebrating. It was a simple time. And again, it was 1976 during the 200th year. And I can't believe I'm still kicking it over here 50 years later. But anyway, however you're celebrating, happy, happy birthday. We love our country and hope it can only continue to get better. And how cool if times were like and prices were like we lived in 1976. Oh, to go back in time, I'm not going to do it. I do want to thank a number of different of our companies. We could not make this show free without partner companies like U.S. Coins and Jewelry. I did see U.S. Coins and Jewelry, Houston, Texas, by the way, Katy Freeway at Voss, Kenny and Matthew Duncan, the second generation owners. They released some special U.S. coins, U.S. minted coins, to commemorate the 250th birthday of America. If you're a coin collector, there really is no better numismatists organization in the city and certainly in the country than U.S. Coins and Jewelry. And they'd love you to visit him. Tell Michael Garfield, since you buy. They also do sports collectibles, watches, Rolexes. That's why it's called U.S. Coins and Jewelry. We like to congratulate and thanks them. I had a little visit this past weekend. My son turned 26 years old. I was in Austin, and I took him to one of his favorite places in Austin to go to, Trulux. There are Trulux all over the state of Texas. There are two in Houston, two in Austin, and three in Dallas. All he talked about was the Baked Alaska. Gotta have Baked Alaska, Baked Alaska. Very few restaurants that I know of do this famous dessert, Baked Alaska, which is ice cream covered by marshmallow. Inside there's chocolate and vanilla, like Oreo cookie. I don't even know what it was. They set it on fire. It is awesome. Trulux, you just it's great place to do your graduations. If there's birthdays, anniversaries, 250th birthday of America, do check it out. This coming month, they have a shortbread cake, I think. They let me nibble on one of these, kind of a super secret bite, even before July came around. Oh, it was great. So anyway, Trulux is great. And also Big Easy Ranch. Big Easy Ranch, it's in Columbus, Texas. I made a stop driving from Austin back to Houston. I made a stop at Big Easy Ranch, which is halfway in the city of Columbus, Texas. I am a member there, I must say. The number one rated private golf course in the state of Texas. That is not by me. That is by the Dallas Morning News. It is called The Covey. If you've ever heard of The Covey, all these golfers, I'll go up to be ever to The Covey. Oh, my God, can you? Yes, I can get on The Covey. I am a member. If you're interested in getting a second beautiful home out there on this 2,000-acre gated property, potentially becoming a member out there, a lodge and chefs and shooting and hunting, and it's ultimate Texas. Why don't you check out BigEasyRanch.com? Nicole, membership director, she can direct you in any which ways. And that is the brainchild of Mr. Billy Brown, who knows how to do it right. He continues to build and expand on what's going up there. Companies like that, we couldn't keep this free. But we do for you right now. One thing I wanted, somebody asked me if my thoughts about, hey, Michael, did you see the news that Sony and Xbox, after all these years, and they know I'm a semi-video game player, they are going to cease the creation of physical discs, physical media to go out and purchase and buy these games. And I saw this. Sony initially, I believe, announced this thing. Kind of like, you know, it's like a retired Frisbee player cleaning out the garage. Sony is getting rid of their discs. Beginning January of 28, so we've got about a year and a half, the new PlayStation games will only be available as digital versions sold through, in this case, Sony's online store. To Sony's point, digital downloads greatly outpaced physical video game sales across the industry. Some premium console games have gotten too big to fit on a single desk. I think the Call of Duty franchise, I think it comes on a few discs that you've got to load. And it's not just PlayStation. Microsoft, they are working on a feature that would let Xbox owners digitize their physical game discs. It's called Disc to Digital. It's a feature that's going to digitize. It's kind of, to me, akin to, I have a ton of cassette tapes from the 80s. I still have them like an idiot in my garage. But years and years ago, I converted them onto, I digitized them. I didn't burn them onto CDs. I actually put them in a digital format, which I think was a USB at that point. And now they're on my computer, which now I could download them into all my phones, everything. And these are all my 80s songs that originally came, I sneakily recorded off the radio by hitting record on my cassette deck, and you know what I'm talking about. Or a buddy of mine had an album and I copied it onto my cassette desk. But I've had these things now for 40 years, but I digitized them though. So anyway, let's go back to this is what is going to happen. It is about time. To me, it's going to make the actual consoles smaller. You don't need to put a physical disc. And this is the way that we've come. And I know I'm ending the show, and this is going to be a whole fun topic too. But I personally, in my age right now, have lived through, I barely hit the I was in 8-tracks, but reel to reel. My dad had a reel to reel. And in the TV and the radio industry where I grew up in, I went to school, I did things on reel to reel. But I grew up pretty much starting with an 8-track tape. I did have a record player where I had vinyl records, 45s and 33 and a thirds. But my jam really was cassettes and CDs. My very first cassette, it was a gift from my buddy. He's up in Dallas. It was Escape by Journey. What was that, 1982 or so? I then, not long later, it was probably 88, I got my very first CD, and I think it was Michael Jackson's Bad. It didn't last long. Nowadays, we don't need them. Cars, vehicles, they're not built with cassette decks. They're not built with CD players. Because we could stream music that is digitized from our phones, from iHeartRadio, from anything. And now, it looks like it's going the way of video games. I have heard that, and as that happens, I will keep you updated. But with that, I've got to end this show. Happy birthday to 250 years of this country. No clue how it's still standing. But we are strong. And we're going to keep on keeping on. I wish health, happiness, safety with fireworks. Hope you took my advice on how to take pictures of them. Tag me when you upload them at High Tech Texan, and we'll go from there. Thank you very much to my man, Callum Reed, for putting this 2 hours right on our podcast. And I have radio coming up right now on behalf of everybody. Stay cool. It's very hot outside. I do thank you for tuning in. My name is Michael. And right now, a big birthday wish. My show is over.
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15: Charting 250 years, I'm Angelo Bavaro, Fox News Vice President J.D. Vance, celebrating Independence Day during the Sail 4th 250 parade of tall ships through the New York Harbor.
16: While the Continental Congress met in Philadelphia to ratify the Declaration of Independence, General Washington was right here in Manhattan, peering out on this beautiful land and beautiful sea. His attention was fixed on the horizon, watching for sails of the most powerful navy.
15: That event saw the largest fleet of the world's tall ships and gray hull ships sail past the Statue of Liberty. President Trump ushered in the nation's 250th birthday from Mount Rushmore in South Dakota Friday night. hailing U.S. exceptionalism while also warning of a new threat.
14: A generation after we fought and won the Cold War against the menace of communism, there is now a resurgence of the communist menace in our land, including from newcomers to our country who embrace ideas totally opposed to our way of life and our great success.
15: President Trump is set to deliver an address on the National Mall tonight before a fireworks celebration. Pope Leo XIV spent Independence Day on Italy's island of Lampedusa, honoring migrants who died trying to reach Europe. In a 4th of July message, the Pope insisted that protecting the unborn and all human life also means welcoming and protecting immigrants whose hopes, sacrifices, and contribution have formed part of the history of this country from its very beginning. 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
15: Philadelphia, the birthplace of America, hosting a World Cup showdown today on Independence Day.
20: The World Cup's round of 16 begins today. It's France versus Paraguay here in Philadelphia on July 4th. What more could you ask for? It starts at 5 p.m. It is a real David versus Goliath battle, though. France is favored to win the cup. But you know what? Anything can happen. Last night, Cape Verde almost defeating the defending champs Lionel Messi and Argentina, what's being called the best match of the tournament and featuring perhaps the best goal of the tournament. Cape Verde's Sidney Cabral unleashing an unbelievable curling goal to tie Argentina 2-2 in extra time before losing 3-2. Cape Verde is the smallest nation, though, to ever reach the knockout stage.
15: Fox's Brian Yenis. Right now, Canada and Morocco battling in their round of 16 match in Houston. Talks between the U.S. and Iran are on hold as the Iranian regime holds a funeral for their late leader, Ayatollah Ali Khamenei, who died when the conflict started in February.
21: The new supreme leader, Khamenei's son, won't be attending after Israel reportedly threatened to assassinate him. Iran, in turn, threatened to embrace nuclear weapons after downplaying civilian attacks in Bahrain at the UN Security Council meeting. A New York Times report claims the U.S. warned Iran this spring Israel may have been plotting to kill its foreign minister and parliament speaker, delivering the message via intermediaries amid concern it could doom ceasefire negotiations. Trump and Netanyahu moving past recent tensions in a call agreeing to meet soon in the U.S. Bibi, in a statement, lauded America as a guarantor of global freedom.
15: Fox's Jackie Heinrich. The Sail Forth 250 Parade of Sail is underway in New York Harbor, but not everybody got the view they paid for. Overnight storms heavily damaged that premier access viewing area on Governor's Island, forcing organizers to cancel the sold-out section and issue refunds to ticket holders. I'm Angelo Bavaro, and this is Fox News.
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15: 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Today's show is all about the 401k. I know this is a big piece of retirement for many people, but it is just one piece of the retirement plan, an important one. We're going to dig in today with Ryan Wheelis. Ryan, welcome in. How's your week going?
1: It's going great, my friend. We have a great podcast coming out. Really good information. The guy we interviewed is a guy named Fritz Gilbert. Okay. Folks, you don't want to miss this one. We spent so much time in this podcast interview with Fritz. He's got a blog out there called Retirement Manifesto. I'll give him a nice plug here on the radio. But it was interesting because we spent more time talking about the emotional side of retirement than we did the dollars and cents.
15: Yeah.
1: And it was really fascinating because what people don't realize is when they leave work, there's a lot more from work they were getting than just the paycheck, right? You know, they were getting accolades, recognition, they were getting structure, they were getting purpose. You know, there was, all these elements that you don't realize that you were getting. And it was pretty fascinating to have a conversation with this gentleman. So folks, check us out at Redefine Retirement Podcast. It is absolutely worth the listen. And I will tell you this, I believe the emotional side of planning for retirement is equally as important as the financial side by a mile. So make sure you tune in and check it out.
15: Yeah, you can just search for Redefine Retirement. It's on YouTube. Also, whatever podcasting app you use, you'll find Redefine Retirement there. Just search for it and really dig into that emotional side. As Ryan mentioned, people overlook that all the time heading into retirement, and it can really throw off the successful retirement. But today, Ryan, we're going to focus on more of the financial side, right? The 401k, a big piece of that retirement puzzle that you work through. And today we're going to talk about, you know, what happens when you leave a job? What do you do with it? Do you roll it over? Do you move it somewhere else? We'll talk about the taxes. There's a trap inside your 401k that most people aren't planning for. And then also, how do you turn that 401k into a retirement paycheck, Ryan? So this is a big topic because most people are relying on the 401k, aren't they?
1: Well, I mean, the 401k for most folks, Ben, is the largest asset that they have and is what they're going to use to finance their ideal lifestyle in retirement. And I said the ideal lifestyle for a reason, because to figure out where you want to go and what you want to do, you have to create a vision for how you're going to spend your time in retirement. All right. Because there's a couple of phases. The first one's the honeymoon phase, right? The honeymoon phase is about a year or two. You go travel, every day becomes Saturday, and you embrace that. But then if you're not careful, you move into the disorientation phase. And the disorientation phase is where you really don't have any purpose. You don't know which way's up or down. And Ben, it's really fascinating because a lot of people find themselves, nearly 40% of retirees out there, by the way, find themselves depressed after the honeymoon phase. Mm-hmm. Okay. And then you move into the trial and experience phase where you're out there kind of trialing and erroring. What am I going to do with my time? Some folks choose to do charity. Some folks embrace other hobbies. Some people pick up golf. I mean, whatever it is, but you're trying to find your way. And the last one is a purposeful retirement. Like, what are you, you're living with purpose. And it's fascinating to me because the 401k is going to finance whatever vision comes out of the four phases of retirement. Okay. And how do we get there? Right. Well, we got to get there by asking a series of questions, folks. And when you sit down and talk with one of my people at Allied Wealth, we have 99 questions that we take people through to get an idea of where they are today, where they want to be tomorrow, and what they want to do in retirement. Once we have those questions answered, then we move over to the 401k and we say, okay, listen, you've got this large asset here. What do we do with these dollars to position them in a way that allows you to finance this ideal vision in up markets and down markets and sideways markets? And Ben, I think that's the most important aspect of retirement. And I think that's where one area that Allied Wealth and Redefine Retirement really stands out in a big way. It's why we're different.
2: Yeah, and remember, you can always text the word plan to 21,000. Take up that opportunity to get a second opinion on your 401k, right? I know a lot of people think about the 401k. They're putting money away. They're contributing every month, right? Maybe they're picking some investments. They don't think the long term, right? What do I do when I move and leave this job? And then how do I turn that into a paycheck? And as we dig into this, I want to start with, you know, that moment you change jobs, that 401k. What do you have to be thinking about? Because paycheck stops, a 401k changes from an accumulation account into a retirement income tool.
1: Well, let's look at it two ways, Ben, because you said two things there. You said change jobs, right? So if you change jobs, what you may not know is your 401k plan is now eligible to roll over out of the 401k plan into an IRA, all right? And a lot of people get concerned about that, Ben, because they don't realize that it is a non-taxable event to do that. Now, why would you do that, though, all right? Does it make sense to do that? Well, what a lot of people don't know is that in the 2008-2009 financial crisis, a lot of people prior to that were trading 401ks way more than the government and ERISA felt like they should be able to do. So after that financial crisis, the companies that offer these plans did not want the responsibility of a successful retirement and savings amount of your doing to be on their shoulders. So they watered down these plans in a big way. They put all these rules and stipulations in. So largely what you have is about 25 funds to allocate your capital to, all right? And so the question I always ask folks is this: listen, is there a possibility that there are better opportunities outside of your 401k plan, thinking that there's over 12,000 mutual funds in existence, by the way, not to mention ETFs and stocks and bonds and commodities and, you know, AI stocks and private equity and private credit and life insurance and annuity. I mean, there's all kind of stuff out there to invest in. But by making that transition, what you do is you open up the world of opportunity that exists outside of a 401k plan. And that's such an important thing to do because, you know, we have people come in the office, Ben, and we'll look at their current 401k plan funds. And what I'm looking for is two things. I'm looking at the return they're getting versus the risk they're taking. Okay. So if they're going to a new job, what I want to do is keep the return high and I want to keep the risk a little bit higher. And the reason why I want to do that is volatility is a very good thing when the market is going up, okay? And if you're going to work for 5 or 10 more years, there's a strong chance the market's going to be higher 10 years from now than it is today. So if we're adding money to the plan and we're getting that company match on top of it and we experience some upside volatility, that's a very, very good thing. So I want to make sure that we're being a little more risky, so to speak, in our growth years of our 401k where we're contributing, okay? Now, if we're moving into retirement, the game changes tremendously. We don't want to have that high volatility in retirement. We don't want to be taking on more risk. We want to smooth out the returns. We want to smooth out the ups and downs. And the reason why we want to do that, Ben, is this. You move from putting money into your 401k each month, okay, and during while you're working, to taking money out of your 401k each month, each quarter, each year, however you want to do it, to finance your ideal lifestyle and retirement. And if you're always drawing money out and the markets are down, what you're doing is locking in losses and selling investments at a loss to produce the income that you need. And I think it's really important too to understand that when you roll the money out of your 401k, what you're going to do is you're going to create purpose for your dollars. You're going to compartmentalize and segment your dollars into various purposes. You're going to have a long-term growth bucket. You're going to have a midterm growth bucket. You're going to have an immediate income need bucket, all right? And those invested dollars are going to accomplish different things. So for instance, if we look at someone who retired into 2000, 2001, and 2002, a concept called sequence of returns risk destroyed their portfolio, especially if they didn't purpose their money coming out of the 401k. Meaning, if you had all your money in an equity-based portfolio, all right, you are in a situation to where you likely drew too much money down, compounded by the losses you took in the portfolio, to where you're never going to get back to where you were before you retired. All right? So think about it this way. What if instead of being dependent upon just one strategy, I purpose my money, I segment it out and create purpose for my different segments. And now I'm in a situation to where if the market's going down 3 years in a row, I've got a bucket of capital to draw from that's not dependent upon the stock market. I'm not locking in losses at a low point. All right. Because if you think about it this way, Ben, the biggest risk people face in retirement is the first 5 to 10 years. And if you can get through that first 5 to 10 year period and avoid sequence of returns risk, the longevity of retirement and the probability of you living a good retirement goes through the roof. But so many people don't even know what I'm talking about. They think their 401k itself is a plan. And I have news for you, folks. A 401k is not a plan. It's an investment vehicle that allows you to accumulate money and not pay tax on the contributions, get a company match, not pay tax on that company match, get growth over the long term, not pay growth on that money while it's growing, all right? That's what it is. But to get the money out of the 401k and finance retirement, it takes a plan. And I've got a team of certified financial planners standing by right now to help you build your very own written comprehensive financial plan so that you know where you're going, all right? If you plan for this stuff, you know where you're going, Ben. And I can tell you right now, the people that do planning and really think about it are oftentimes able to retire much earlier than they thought possible, retire on less money than they thought they needed, and they can stop trading those time for dollars. Why is that important? You get 12 good years in retirement, folks. 12 good years. Most of us retire at 65 because of healthcare. We don't go into Medicare until 65, which means we've got until age 77. At 77, that's when our 12 good years are up, all right? So get a plan. Stop trading your time for dollars. You can do that right now.
2: Yeah, just text the word plan to 21,000 to start that process, right? It's very simple. Just pick up your cell phone, text PLAN to 21,000. If you're within 10 years of retirement or recently retired and you still have money in that old 401k, now is the time to reach out to Allied Wealth by texting plan to 21,000 and ask for that complimentary 401k retirement review, right? Find out where you stand, where you need to go, what adjustments you can be making to that 401k. And hey, how to turn that into income, right? That's the biggest piece of that puzzle. So we'll get dig more into this 401k conversation coming up right here on Redefine Retirement with Ryan Wheelis. So stay tuned.
0: You may have $1 million in your IRA, but the real question is, how much of that money will you actually keep? 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Sun-kissed streets of Austin to the bay breezes of Beaumont, we're here to make sure your retirement shines as bright as the Texas sun.
2: 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We're here every single week with Ryan Wheelis. 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You'll find their offices across South Texas in Houston, Austin, Beaumont. 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Also, text that to find out more about workshops, because Ryan, you always say, if we're listening to this right now, you're probably pretty close to one of your upcoming workshops.
1: Yeah, we got them all over the place, Ben. Austin, Beaumont, here all over Houston. And really what we're trying to do is provide education. What we're really spending a lot of time on right now, Ben, is actually estate planning. And estate planning is interesting because they're like, wait a minute, Ryan, you're a financial advisor, putting on an estate planning class. And I'm like, absolutely we are. And here's why, folks. When you talk to our attorneys, which we have many of them that we work with throughout the state of Texas, they will tell you time and time again, the most important role in an estate plan is the role of the financial advisor. And in fact, one of my advisors, Caleb, does a great job with this, by the way. He comes into the workshop and he's got a big binder. All right. It's a big, thick binder. He went to meet with his estate planning attorney and got all his stuff done. And he walks into the estate planning class and says, listen, folks, let me tell you, a lot of us think we have an estate plan or we don't. We need one. But here's the most important part. If you don't do it the right way, you can take this entire thing and throw it in the garbage. And he throws the binder in the trash, right? And what he's saying is this. The number of folks out there who don't go to step two and connect their estate planning attorney with their financial advisor, because the financial advisor ultimately here is the quarterback, by the way, to make sure that the beneficiary designations on your accounts, on your property, on your stuff actually points to your trust. If you don't take time to do that, folks, okay, what is going to happen is what you think is going to happen to your dollars when you pass on is not going to happen because you didn't take time to properly coordinate your beneficiaries. And I can't tell you the number of times I've seen people come in and go, hey, Ryan, listen, we got a trust. We're good. Okay, cool. Let's do a beneficiary review of your accounts and let's just make sure. And then, Ben, we found out in this one instance that the ex-wife's name from years ago was in the 401k plan.
3: Not great.
1: So if that husband would have died, even though his trust said one thing, the beneficiary designation on the 401k plan still had the guy's ex-wife as the beneficiary. And it was a contentious divorce. Imagine that, right? So just little things like that are so important. And Ben, this is another one. We're getting off the 401k topic here for a second, but this is super important. Because, you know, people who are estate planning minded, what they are trying to do is protect dollars and make sure their assets go to their beneficiaries in the most efficient manner possible. All right. So one of the things we do at our estate planning classes when folks come in and we do an estate plan review for them is I always ask them, okay, listen, you've got $2 million here. All right. How are these dollars invested? Well, Ryan, we've got an advisor and he moves things around for us. Okay, cool. Do you have any idea how much risk the advisor is taking with your money? And are you certain that this $2 million or more will be here in the future to pass to your beneficiaries? And every single time I get the answer, no. So I'm always trying to figure out, are you being adequately rewarded for the amount of risk your advisor's taking with your money? And is there a way to reduce that risk, increase that return, lower your cost, and create a situation to where the probability of those dollars and more being there in the future are more certain? Not guaranteed, but more certain. Okay. That's an important part. The other one, Ben, is this. Hey, listen, you've got $2 million. Great job. You've got $5 million. You've got $10 million. One guy's got $20 million. Okay. And ask him, listen, when your kids inherit this money, you've got a lot of this money inside of a tax-infested retirement account, like a 401k, IRA, whatever you want to call it. All right. What you may not realize is a major law change happened under the SECURE Act. And that law change now requires a beneficiary to liquidate a 401k or IRA account over a 10-year period. So if you've got two kids you put through college and they're making call it $150,000 a year and they're single, okay? And you go dump a 401k or IRA onto their inherit, you leave it behind to them, all right? They're going to have to dump anywhere from $200,000 to $300,000 a year in income on top of their ordinary income they're earning from their wages as single filers. What that means is nearly 37% of your IRA and 401k are going to be lost to taxes. So do you have a tax plan? Because at Allied Wealth, we are distribution specialists. I don't care if you leave your money in a beneficiary designation form or in a trust or however you do it. At some point in time, those assets are going to have to be distributed. And right now, whether you realize it or not, Mr. and Mrs. Jones, you are following the government's plan. And the government's plan is very good for the government and very bad for your beneficiaries. So if you want to take the steps to protect this money using a trust in an estate plan, does it make sense you're protecting it and making sure you're getting adequately rewarded for the risk you're taking in the markets with your money, okay? And you're cutting the tax man out of your portfolio and not tipping the tax man on the way out. And Ben, it's a mind-boggling to me the number of people out there that have advisors and have estate plans to where these things don't add up and don't match. And that's why we do these classes, and folks love them. They learn so much when they go to them.
2: Yeah, that's just a little preview of what you can get out of those classes. Really, they're just so valuable to people that are getting close to retirement or in retirement. And you can find out more about the upcoming ones. And hey, reserve your spot as well by texting PLAN to 21,000. Again, PLAN to 21,000 to learn more about those classes and workshops coming up around you. So we're getting into the 401k, talking about this too, Ryan. I know we talked a little bit about, you know, reasons why you'd move it out, but is the answer always very simple? Hey, you roll it over, move it elsewhere, or are there times where you actually leave it?
1: Well, there's some times when you should leave the money in the 401k plan, Ben. You know, we've had a lot of layoffs here in Austin. We had them in Houston and San Antonio and Dallas too, and Beaumont. And what people don't realize is that if you're laid off at 55, okay, you can access the money in your 401k plan and not pay a 10% early withdrawal penalty on that distribution. All right, which you normally would pay for taking money out of your 401k plan before reaching age 59 and a half. So you can avoid that by leaving your money in your 401k. Now, listen, if you get laid off at 55, all right, and it happens, folks. Bad things happen to good people all the time. Okay. The thing I want you to understand is that your 401k can be there to help bridge the gap between the current situation you're in until you find the next job. All right. You know, and here's the other thing too. You may not be aware that you may actually have enough money to retire at 55. And a lot of people are in that situation, Ben, where they didn't even realize it and they've got laid off. They come see us. I'm like, you know what, dude? If you don't want to go back to work, you don't have to. But we got to leave the money in the 401k plan, because if we don't, you're going to be subjecting yourself to taxes. And I can't tell you the number of times I've seen people do that. They come to me and go, well, this advisor told me to roll my 401k plan over to an IRA and let them work with the money. I'm like, well, that's real good for them and not good for you, right? Because you're giving up the rule of 55 that's available inside of your 401k plan. So that's a layoff situation, right? If you're changing jobs, I'm a huge fan of opening up the world of investment opportunity that exists outside of my 401k plan before I roll it into a new 401k plan. For example, AI stocks. Let's just take, you know, Micron Technologies, okay? I'm not saying buy that stock. I'm not saying sell that stock, all right? If you want to go look at it, go talk to an advisor, call us, whatever. But that stock has been on fire. Now, you can't buy Micron Technologies in most 401k plans. There's a few out there. You could do a self-directed brokerage account inside the 401k plan. Very few, by the way, but you can't buy Micron Technology. Well, man, that stock has gone from like $100 a share to like $700 a share. That's pretty cool. Actually, it's over $900 a share now.
2: Yeah.
1: You know, and so it's incredible. That's the kind of opportunity that exists outside the 401k plan. Now, listen, if you got money in the 401k plan, you're not completely hopeless, because you buy the S&P 500. It's a cap weighted index, and you could participate in a lot of the AI stocks that are out there that are doing well. But there's just so many opportunities that exist outside of a 401k plan that don't exist inside of one. It is that simple. And then the other thing that's important too is it's, you know your retirement income personality. That is such an important thing. All right. What do I mean by that? Well, you know, if you are okay taking risk and you're okay having a cash bucket of 3 years to live on if the markets are down and knowing that the markets will recover over time, if you're okay with that stuff, you have a risk-based income personality, and that's okay. All right. You can invest your money into a portfolio of index funds or stocks or tactical portfolio management, whatever you want to do. All right. And as long as you understand that over the long term, for instance, if it's a 20-year period where the market didn't make money, okay, that you're going to be okay. Even though there's going to be some ups and downs and some peaks and troughs of the market going up and down during that time frame, that, hey, that's great. Cool. We can hook you up with that. No problem, right? The challenge, Ben, becomes people who don't know their income personality, who don't want to ride the ups and downs of the stock market to receive the retirement income, who are concerned if the market drops, they may have to go back to work or go be a greeter at Walmart. Now, nothing wrong with being a greeter at Walmart if that's what you want to do. They're happy. They're shaking hands and kissing babies and all that kind of stuff. But, you know, the bottom line is this. You may not be in a situation mentally, okay, to where you want your income in retirement coming from a risk situation. And, Ben, there's one more scenario, by the way. It's if you think you're okay with the risk and suddenly the market goes down 20 or 30%, and then you find out you're not okay with the risk, you find out your income coming from a different direction. And that's where things like a personal pension plan comes in, a guaranteed income contract comes in. There's a lot of opportunities out there to build into the portfolio things that provide guaranteed income, okay? And so there's just so many reasons to at least engage and explore what's out there above and beyond the typical watered-down 401k options.
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2: 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It all starts by picking up the phone and calling 844-944-7555 or text the word PLAN to 21,000. We hear from people every single week that say, I wish I would have done this a little bit earlier. I was maybe a little nervous about calling in. I didn't love where I was standing, or maybe I didn't have a lot of the answers I think you might have had questions about. So Don't worry about all that. Just pick up the phone, start now with that planning process, and find out more about Allied Wealth by texting PLAN to 21,000. So, Ron, we're talking 401ks, and I keep hearing you talk about these tax-infested retirement accounts. What are we talking about here? Yeah.
1: Well, I mean, Ben, think about it. When you, you know, we have a 401k, a 403b, 401a, there's all kind of things out there, but basically a company-sponsored retirement plan, all right? And, you know, when you put money into the plan, you don't pay tax on those dollars. And when the company match goes in, you don't pay tax on those dollars, even though it's compensation to you. You don't pay tax on it. Then, while the money's in there cooking and growing, you don't pay tax on the growth. All right? Now, here's the challenge. Withdrawals are 100% taxed at ordinary income tax rates, which, by the way, are the highest income taxes and income tax rates you will pay. All right? There's none more than that. So what's interesting to me is people look at the amount of money they have in their 401k. Uh-huh. And, you know, they have $1 million, $1.5 million. All right? And they like, you know, they're like, hey, that's my money. Well, is it? Because if you have to pay tax on every dollar that comes out of that plan, that account, whatever you want to call it, doesn't some of the money belong to the IRS? Mm-hmm. Yeah. Mm-hmm. So, Ben, if you've got $1 million 401k, and this is just for easy math purposes, because I know people are driving down the road going to Home Depot, you know, $1 million 401k, and your effective tax rate is 20%. What that means is $800,000 of that 401k is actually yours.
2: Yeah.
1: Or IRA. It's a big difference, bud. Okay. And so it's important to understand that the taxes are a big deal. And most people are lopsided when it comes to retirement. And what do I mean by lopsided? I mean that you have anywhere from 80% of your assets to 90% of your assets you're going to use, or money that you're going to use to finance your ideal lifestyle in retirement, in that 401k IRA structure. You're tax invested. Okay. Now here's a challenge. We start spending money in retirement, and at Allied Wealth, we're big on doing what we call a smile spending plan.
2: Okay.
1: All right. So when you retire, you've got 12 good years. Those 12 years are your go-go years. Okay. Then you get to about RMD age, and you move into your slow-go years. Because when you get older, folks, it just happens. We tend to slow down. It is what it is, okay? And then, of course, we move into our no-go years, where we slow down even more. Well, Ben, in most circumstances, the slow-go year slow down and the no-go year slow down represent a decrease in expenses or a decrease in spending, okay? Well, now what happens is we move into a situation where we are forced to take RMDs, required minimum distributions, all right? And what those can do is create havoc and tax nightmares, because you may only be spending, I don't know, 60 grand a year, 100 grand a year out of your IRA, whatever it is, okay? And that may be all you need to live the life you need to live and cover your expenses and have some fun and go to dinner and that sort of thing, okay? But now, because you're RMD age, the IRS says, oh, no, whoa, whoa, whoa, $100,000? Oh, no, that's not enough. You got to pull $300,000 out of your 401k IRA and pay tax on it, because the only two guarantees in life, Ben, are what?
2: Death and taxes.
1: Death and taxes. So you're getting closer to the end of your life, and we want to collect our taxes from you. And that's exactly what's happening. And so these RMDs can get large. They can mess you up and put you into higher tax brackets. They can create a situation where you pay way more tax than you used to on your Social Security benefits. Yes, folks, those benefits are taxable, by the way. They can cause your Medicare premiums to spike. It's called IRMA, folks. Income-related monthly adjusted amount. All right? The more income you have, the more Medicare premium you pay. IRMA. Not the good Aunt IRMA, the bad one. Investment taxes. All right? And you could pay additional taxes on other investments. And then, to blow it all up, Ben, when one of you dies, the surviving spouse has 1 year left to file in the joint tax brackets and still has to take those massive RMDs. So the taxes on those go up big time when one of the spouses passed away. And lastly, estate planning. When your kids get the money, they're now forced to liquidate millions of dollars in IRA dollars over a 10-year period, plus the growth. So this is a tax time bomb, Ben, and it's a big problem that people can solve by picking up the phone and calling Allied Wealth, connecting with us, and helping them understand there's an opportunity to mitigate this tax liability that so many people never take advantage of.
2: Yeah, that phone number right now, jot it down, 844-944-7555. You can also just text the word PLAN to 21,000 to schedule a discovery call. 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

0: IRA dollars over to Roth IRA dollars and greatly mitigate the taxes you're going to pay in the long run, whether you pay them, your spouse pays them, or your kids pay them. All right. And so if your kids, by the way, are beneficiaries on your accounts, then you care and you want your kids to get the most of your dollars that you worked your butt off for that they can. You don't want that money going to Uncle Sam. Uncle Sam's going to blow it on stupid things. All right. Heck, your kids buy too, by the way, but at least your kids wind up with money. All right. And so, you know, folks, it's really important because that window can save you so much money over the long run. I've got plans where I have shown people retiring at 60 and 61 to where by 73 years of age, 74 years of age, 75 years of age, they have converted all of their IRA dollars to Roth IRA dollars and literally pay no more taxes or very little taxes for the rest of retirement. And their effective tax rate is no more than it would have been had they not done the conversions. But they just pay the taxes by not doing the conversions forever instead of paying them up early while tax rates are low and getting rid of the tax man. It's amazing. And then when we always talk about this one, and I said it once, but the widow's tax penalty, this is the most punitive thing hidden in the tax code that so many people don't even know about. And it's called the widow's tax penalty. All right. So a married couple may be fine while filing jointly because you can have more income and being in a lower tax bracket when you're filing jointly. But again, when one spouse dies, the survivor has to move to the single filer tax brackets, which means you can have half the amount of income you had to stay in the tax bracket you were in. But guess what? RMDs are there. They don't go away. One Social Security check goes away, but usually the size of the RMDs, you've not done good planning, offsets that, and you're still in a situation where you're paying a lot of taxes that you could have mitigated had you done some proper tax planning. One thing too, Ben, is that right now, tax rates are low. Mm-hmm. We're the second best tax environment we've been in this country in the history of the United States. But guess what? We're also in a situation where the interest on the national debt is $1 trillion a year or something like that. $38 trillion in debt. We just spent $1 gazillion in this Iranian war. And folks, I got news for you. You're going to go through 15 election cycles in a 30-year retirement. 15. Do you think things are going to stay the same with 15 election cycles ahead of us? Absolutely. The answer is no way. Mm-hmm. So take advantage of the great environment that we're in right now while you still can and pick up the phone and give us a call and help my team of advisors build out a great tax plan for you and help you not tip the tax man in retirement.
1: Yeah, it can make such a huge difference, and it's just a phone call away. 844-944-7555. Again, 844-944-7555. You can also just pick up your cell phone and text. 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

0: 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In fact, we've raised over $200,000 to support this vital cause. We encourage you to look for ways you can get involved too, because together, we can make a difference in the lives of those who have served us.
1: 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We're helping people understand income planning, the tax buckets, the different buckets they're going to have as they put together their portfolio. And I know for a long time, the kind of the thinking was, look, you want to spend money out of those after-tax dollars first, and then move to your IRAs, let that money continue to grow, tax deferred, right? And then start pulling from that, Ryan. But I know you told me before on this show that that order of operations has changed. And so I'm curious, you know, why has it changed? And what is more the path that you're seeing be more effective now?
2: Well, it's changed because, you know, think about this. Let's say that you've got a $200,000, you know, after-tax account, and you've got a $2 million IRA, okay? And let's just say for easy purposes, because I know we're driving down the road right now, or sitting at Home Depot, or whatever we're doing, okay? And we're workshop at home, like one of my clients listening right now. What's up, bud? And so, you know, you've got $200,000 in your after-tax brokerage account. Then you've got $2 million in your IRA, okay? So let's say that we're spending $100,000 a year. So you're telling me it makes sense to pull $100,000 in year one out of my taxable brokerage, all right? Pull $100,000 in year two out of my taxable brokerage. Now that money's gone, okay? And then start drawing from my IRA. Yet the tax significance of doing that is so huge over that two-year period that it makes sense to do. And I just don't buy it. I don't love it at all. And here's why. Like, I would rather you not touch that brokerage account at all, okay? Leave it there, all right? Use the IRA money first. Because what's going to happen is when you turn 73, you're going to be forced to liquidate the IRA and take distributions out of it. And those distributions can get really large. More importantly, due to the widow's tax, okay, when you die and your spouse is left to take RMDs, they have to take out the same amount of RMDs, but they move out of the joint filer tax brackets into the single filer tax brackets. And so the amount of tax they pay on those RMDs gets even higher. All right. And then so when your kids inherit the money, your kids now have 10 years to liquidate IRAs. All right. So what I'd rather see you do is start pecking away at those IRA balances much sooner and use your after-tax brokerage account money as a filler bucket. Strategically use Roth money as a filler bucket. Right. And we use those to kind of keep you in certain tax brackets so that you're paying less and less income tax overall throughout time. Even on RMDs, we may be able to keep you in a situation where you're only paying 12% tax. Okay. And folks, here's the magic number, by the way. And I love doing this. Ben, what is the appropriate amount of money to have in your IRAs if you've executed a really good Roth conversion plan?
1: I have no idea.
2: Well, it is the amount of money to where your RMD would equal the standard deduction and the over 65 exemptions.
1: Okay.
2: Because if your RMD equals that, guess what? You're not paying any taxes on your RMD distributions. Okay. And so people are hearing that right now going, wait a minute, Ryan, I'm not quite following you. That's what I need to do on a whiteboard with you folks. And that's if you call us and join the show and talk to Joel, we'll schedule a time to go over that with you. But that's a great strategy. All right. So we had some people come in the other day. They're like, hey, Ryan, we want to convert it all. And I'm like, guys, listen, if you convert it all, you're actually working against yourself. Why don't we do it this way? Let's create a situation to where now we've converted enough to where your standard deduction covers your RMD taxes. And you're basically getting that money out of your IRA now tax-free without having to do the Roth conversion. And like, we never thought about that. That's awesome. I mean, I guess over and over and over again, you know, we just, you know, years and years ago, I had a guy that I did a radio show with. He's since passed away. His name is Brooke. And he's great, great, great individual, great client, great friend. But he used to do the show with me, kind of a co-host like you do. And he would tell me on the show, he said, you know, Ryan, the stuff that I hear from you, I'm a pretty smart guy. I've done well financially. I've done a lot of reading and researching, that sort of thing. But there's just the more I talk to you and do the show with you, I realize there's just things that I don't know, right? And there's so much out there that we just don't know. And we can research until we're blue in the face, folks. But ideally, you know, I wouldn't know what you did if you know, I went to your workplace and tried to do your job. I might be able to get on ChatGPT and say, tell me what a crane operator does on a oil platform, or what an engineer does in Exxon, or what an attorney does in court, or what a doctor does in heart surgery. And I might get some tidbits there, but there ain't no way I'm going to be able to do that job at your function, at your level, by doing some research and trying to figure out things about. There's just not, right? There's just certain amounts of experience you get over time. And that's what we have here at Allied Wealth doing this. I founded the company in 2008. So we've been doing this a long time. So, you know, folks, just understand, you know, get help from somewhere. There are studies that show, I think there's a Vanguard study out there, Ben, that talks about, like, clients that don't work with a financial advisor wind up with substantially less assets than ones that do. And I think in the study, there was a difference of $1.5 million over a period of 30 years because someone worked with an advisor versus not. And sure, folks, I mean, there's reasons why, you know, you need to do this, because just the instance of planning, right? So many people out there think, hey, I've got this, you know, these statements, and I work at the bank. Interestingly enough, a lady called us from the bank recently, big bank. We all know it. Heck, I bank there. And she's coming to us because she wants to work with us as her financial advisor. And the reason why she's doing that is, even at that bank, the advisors there, she just says, they're just salespeople. They're not planners. They don't do retirement planning. They don't do tax planning. They don't do estate planning. I say this because I think a lot of people get caught up thinking, Ben, that all we do is pick the stocks and bonds and mutual funds, and that's what we do. And it may be in the old days when there were brokers out there, and that's all there were, not fiduciary advisors like us at Allied Wealth. But we are holistic planners, folks, and we do so much more than that.
1: Yeah, you can get in touch now. Text the word plan to 21,000, right? Find out more about that advanced planning that they do. Find out more about the income, the investments, the taxes, the healthcare, Social Security, estate planning, all these things that we discuss right here on Redefine Retirement. These are the conversations that they're having in the offices of Allied Wealth right now. A team of certified financial planners are ready to work with you to help you build your own certified financial plan that you can rely on, that you can trust in retirement. Just text the word plan to 21,000. And we talk value all the time, Ryan, and you mentioned it. I mean, people don't really realize that the big difference there. And I think, too, you know, just hearing some of your stories here on the show today, but maybe you don't have a huge upside by working with an advisor all the time, right? Maybe you're good at getting returns, and hey, maybe you're not going to help them generate significant more returns, but the downside, man, eliminating a lot of that risk, I think is the big part of where the value is that most people just can't do on their own.
2: Well, Ben, you know, we had a husband and wife team come in recently, and the husband's getting up there and he's trading his accounts. And I will tell you right now, this guy has done a phenomenal job. He has killed it. Okay. But he's made a couple of mistakes here recently. And we all do. I mean, there's no perfect investor out there. Even Warren Buffett's lost money over time, right? Ask Warren Buffett about his first airline trade. And so, you know, this gentleman, though, we started talking to him, and I said, listen, you've done well, bud. He's basically doubled his retirement savings. Doubled it. Okay. In like 12 years. I mean, that's phenomenal. All right. But I said, listen, what I want to go with here is A, you retired with more money than you ever thought you would have. And now you have two times that money, and yet you're still doing what you're doing. And I looked at his wife and I said, do you think he enjoys this? And she says, Ryan, I don't enjoy it because we don't get to do as much as I want to do. I want to go travel more. I want to go have more fun. I want to go out to dinner more. I want to be less worried about managing. She said the word stupid money. That's what she said. Okay. And so what I showed this gentleman is, I said, listen, let's do a deep dive in your portfolio. All right. And what I want to show you is the amount of risk you're taking for the return you're getting. And are you being adequately rewarded for that risk? And so we pulled up his portfolio in our analysis software, and his standard deviation and risk level was through the roof. I mean, meaning, Ben, if the market blew up tomorrow and the Iranian war went crazy and oil went to $200 a barrel and the 10-year treasury went to 7 or 8%, the 30-year treasury was at 10%, which, you know, folks, I don't want that to happen. I don't believe it's going to happen. I'm not doom and gloom, but it could. And his portfolio would draw down like 60%. And I'm like, are you okay with that if that happens? And the wife's like, absolutely not. I'm not okay with that at all. And so I said, well, listen, I said, here's a situation that you need to understand. You're going to be the one to find out if his retirement plan works or not. Okay. And the amount of money you guys have, you guys could put this in a safe bucket and generate well into what you need income wise, probably two or three times that. And she looks over at her husband. She says, I think we found our solution. Okay. And so we're working right now to figure out how to unwind what this gentleman's doing and kind of step in and not necessarily take over. We're going to listen to him and take his guidance for sure. This guy's done a good job, but start coming in to assist because he too even admitted, so, you know, Ryan, the more I think about this, I am done with this. I'm tired of doing it myself. I really need some help. And then we started talking about tax planning, estate planning, and all the other stuff that we do, Medicare selection, all these things, and each year with our clients. And he said, you know, I really did not see the value in an advisor, which, you know, I should have, because I may have done some things differently here. And I really appreciate you guys doing what you do. And I'm glad we called the show, and I'm glad we reached out to you guys to get some help.
1: Yeah. And if you're listening to that and going, hey, you know, is it worth my time? Should I do it? Am I maybe second guessing some of the decisions I've made? Well, this is a chance to get that second opinion on where you stand, right? Just text the word plan to 21,000, P-L-A-N to 21,000 now, to set up that call and find out if you're a good fit. Get that second opinion on where you stand and get some real feedback, right? And learn more about these strategies that could work for you that we've talked about here on the show today with some of these examples of people who have reached out by texting the word plan to 21,000 and getting on the calendar there at Allied Wealth and having these conversations. They're so valuable, right? But you won't know until you have them with the team there. So take advantage again. Text the word plan to 21,000. Also, search for Redefine Retirement on YouTube and podcasts, right? And go deeper in this conversation, because Ryan's talking to all types of guests to get into these conversations and really talk about the planning that they do there and make sure, look, that you're in the best position possible for retirement. It's free education, right? There's nothing to it. All you have to do is search for Redefine Retirement, and then also text the word plan to 21,000 to learn more about those workshops that are going on all around Texas. They're free as well, and a chance for you to learn more about whatever you're interested in from a financial perspective there as well. All right, Ryan, a lot we covered today on Redefine Retirement. I appreciate your insight as always, and really the candid conversations and stories that you share every single week with us. We appreciate that. And if you're listening, please take advantage of the opportunity by texting plan to 21,000. That'll do it for us here on Redefine Retirement. We'll be back next week. So hope you have a great week. Take care.
0: 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Investment strategies discussed may not be suitable for all individuals. All investments involve risk, and past performance is not indicative of future results. Opinions expressed are as of the date of recording and are
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6: 50 years in the making. I'm Carmen Roberts, Fox News. The nation goes all out today with fireworks, flags, and celebrations coast to coast for America's biggest birthday yet. Vice President J.D. Vance is taking part of the Tall Ship event in New York City.
7: It is a very American thing to ring in 250 years of American history by parading our naval and Air Force might for the world to see. But I can't help but consider that 250 years ago, the waters of New York Harbor looked very, very different.
6: And that event, Sail Forth 250 Parade of Tall Ships, is the largest such parade. And it is sailing through New York Harbor, past the Statue of Liberty, up the Hudson River to the George Washington Bridge. The celebrations are happening as a dangerous heat dome keeps its grip on the East Coast, with more than 115 million Americans still under extreme heat alerts. It feels like temperatures reaching 100 to 110 degrees from the mid-Atlantic to the Northeast. In the Middle East, Iranians are mourning the late Ayatollah as that funeral begins.
8: Hundreds of thousands of people filling the streets of Tehran today as Iran began a days-long funeral for the Supreme Leader Ayatollah Ali Khamenei, killed in a U.S.-backed Israeli airstrike during the Iran War. Crowds marching past his flag-draped coffin, chanting death to America and death to Israel, man calling for revenge. That funeral also marking a pivotal moment for Iran's leadership as the Ayatollah Mojtaba Khamenei takes power and the regime tries to strengthen its position during negotiations over a permanent end to the war and control of the Strait of Hormuz.
6: Fox's Paul Stevens. And he has done it again. Joey Chestnut reclaims his crown as Nathan's hot dog eating contest and inhaling a jaw-dropping 66 hot dogs in just 10 minutes on the Coney Island boardwalk. 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
3: 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Michael and I are so glad you're with us on the show. We know we have so many loyal listeners here in the Houston area, and if that's you, we appreciate you joining us week in and week out. All right, so Michael, what does breaking out of prison and retirement planning have in common? And I'm going to put you completely on the spot. If I was to ask you, what percentage of folks who escape prison are caught in the first 24 hours, your answer would be how many percentage?
2: I'm going to go with 35%.
3: Yeah, not even close. Believe it or not, 60% of prison escapees are caught within 24 hours. 85% are caught within a week. So a lot of you driving around today are going, what in the world does this have to do with retirement planning? Well, I'm glad you asked, because I recently saw an article that said prison escapes and retirement are very similar, because in prison, inmates are so focused on getting out, they don't really think much beyond those prison walls. And in the same way, many people are so focused on reaching the retirement finish line, they don't really plan for what happens next. So, Michael, how can you help our listeners plan well past that retirement date and really get a better sense of what life's going to look like? Because as you mentioned a few times in our previous segment, once you're in retirement, man, every day is a Saturday for you.
2: Every day is a Saturday. And everybody that's listening here in Houston and the surrounding areas or in another state somewhere, and you're still working, the fact of the matter is it hopefully work doesn't feel like a prison, okay? Mm-hmm. But the thing is you may have those blinders on, right? You may be just focused on working, making it to Friday, trying to get through the week, and you keep those blinders on, and you don't execute calling somebody like Clearwater Financial Group, and therefore, you don't have a plan. So retirement's all about making sure you're making the correct steps now, so you're not just thrown into the retirement mix, just like some of those prisoners might feel like they're thrown back out of prison. But that being said, I want to be there for you for the long haul. Retirement should be fun. Retirement should not be stressful. And unfortunately, a lot of the clients that we do meet when they come to see us, they're stressed out. They have a feeling of being stressed, whether it's market volatility, whether it's potentially running out of money. So longevity risk. I mean, and I want my clients to retire to something. So in other words, start picking up some things that you can do in retirement, right? Get out there, grab a hobby, start spending more time with family now. Don't wait for retirement. Start doing some things now that you'll be, you know, obviously participating in retirement, right? And have a plan. I mean, there's so many things that we need to think about. Don't wait till it's too late. I can tell you a really quick story about my dad. My dad retired. I don't know if he's listening. Hi, Dad. Retired in 06. And then, you know, he waited to put a plan together. He had blinders on. He was just thinking about getting out, making it day to day, Monday through Friday. And before he knew it, he retired. It was 06, and he still didn't put a plan together. And then 08 happened, and it changed everything. Mm-hmm. So unfortunately, he could have done some things different, but he didn't. And the listeners today, they're listening to us now. They can call us. We can start putting a plan together for them and make sure that their transition from working into retirement is extremely rewarding, and that you're going to have all the freedom that you're going to need and direction as well.
3: something that really stood out to me from this article, and it's entitled Things No One Tells People About Retirement. And it says, most people don't realize retirement is one of the top 10 most stressful life events. And believe it or not, Michael, you probably would believe this, 20 of the 43 other stressful events can interact directly with retirement transitions. So really, you know, you can feel lost, you can feel out of sorts, you can feel like you're irrelevant. Maybe you don't feel that sense of purpose. So while what you do a lot of times is the financial side, right, there's also that emotional component of helping folks make that transition. Again, maybe the psychology of retirement, if you will. And that's, I know, something else you could really help our listeners when it comes to, you know, finding that purpose.
2: I mean, there's all sorts of things. I have a ton of engineers, and they're all pretty much wired the same. And I don't care if electrical, oil and gas, whatever the case may be, engineers are engineers. And I see it all the time and I hear it. They feel irrelevant. They don't feel like they really have a purpose because their minds are just, they're so wound up. And I think this happens not just with engineers, with a lot of us when we're moving into retirement. I mean, can you imagine being a teacher and helping students every day? And it's the same sort of thing where you just always got to be on. Mm-hmm. And then you have to find a purpose. And I always say, you know, find something that makes you happy, whether it be your church, whether it be volunteering. There's so many places we can volunteer here or around Houston, and we can impact folks all over the world. It doesn't even have to be in our own backyard. So there's all kinds of suggestions that I give because I've been given them, or I've been getting them from clients who have come in and say, hey, you know, I'm doing this X, Y, and Z, and I've made an impact, and it's really changed my life. It's given me my passion back, and it's given me some direction back. And it's obviously made them happy. And that's the most important thing about retirement, is being happy.
3: Mm-hmm. No doubt about it. Well, if you are feeling like a prisoner, maybe not just trying to escape prison, but maybe if you felt like you can't really picture what life looks like after you do enter retirement, let Michael Mazur and the team at Clearwater Financial Group really paint that clearer picture, give you that clearer vision of what retirement looks like. Again, hopefully you only have to do it once, and you want to make sure you get it right when you do. Again, if you'd like to get on Michael's calendar with no cost, no obligation whatsoever, and you'd like to pick up that complimentary retirement toolkit, pick up that phone right now. 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So, Michael, we mentioned earlier in the show, was 2026 going to be the year you retire? Well, I got another one for you. What about, will 2026 finally be the year Congress does something about the future of Social Security? We know the clock is ticking. We've heard 2034, 33. Now we're here in 2032. And obviously that could cut some major, major cuts in benefits across the board. Well, I want to play this piece of sound for you. This is Mike Murphy with the Committee for a Responsible Federal Budget recently discussing it on the Mandy Cannell podcast.
4: It is coming now. We need to get on it. So the issue here is Social Security, it's a vitally important federal program. There's just 70 million people about on Social Security. There's going to be more by the time, you know, 2033 rolls around. When we reach that point, by law, they are required, when it goes insolvent, to match what the scheduled benefits are with the revenues that are coming in. And when that happens, it would have to be in a 23% across the board cut. That is estimated to be about, equating to about $17,000 for the average middle income couple. It would be truly devastating.
3: That's a big number. There's no doubt about it. So, Michael, the question becomes, should we take a gamble, roll the dice on what the government does? Or more importantly, is there a way you can help us plan ahead and prepare in the event these cuts do come to fruition in the next 6, 7, 8 years?
2: I mean, we're always planning for, here at Clearwater Financial Group, we're always planning for our clients to win in the future. We're not going to take any gambles. We're going to have a gap plan for this to make sure if we need to execute some income, some future income, whether that be for a social security loss or social security gap because of a 20 or 30% pay cut that you may receive down the line, we need to make sure that we can offset that. And we do it every day. Mm-hmm. Another thing that we can do is, and that always needs to be talked about, is to make sure that we have a plan for the loss of Social Security when we lose a spouse, because you only get to keep one of the two checks, and that's the highest of the two. So we're going to have a plan for what this article says, don't gamble on Congress. We're not going to gamble with our retirement. But we're going to have some plans in place that if we were to take a 15 or 20 or 30% pay cut because of the Social Security Administration possibly running out of funds or becoming insolvent, we can cover that gap. And I stress this every day. We need to have multiple streams of income. Of course, you're going to have your 401k, your IRA, your Roth, and maybe even some dividend paying investments. But what about purchasing a good annuity, right? There's a ton of bad annuities purchased every day, but we can show you some good ones here at Clearwater Financial Group and make sure that we can have that source of income later on down the road. Or if we need to turn it on now, we'll have that ability. We turn it on now, we can turn it on later, or we could turn it on in 20, 32, or 33. They keep throwing those numbers at us, Kevin. We don't know if that's going to happen or when it's going to happen. Potentially, very well can happen. We just don't know when, but we can set aside a portion of our portfolio to offset that $17,000 of income that you're going to lose if and when the Social Security situation, if those benefits start to get cut.
3: Let me ask you this too. How often are folks surprised when you sit down with them? We talk a lot on this show about creating those multiple streams of income, those guaranteed sources of income. How often are folks maybe caught off guard, a little surprised when you tell them, look, at the end of the day, Social Security wasn't meant to be your only source of income in retirement, right? It was meant to be a piece, right? A piece of that four-legged stool, if you will. And how often are folks maybe a little surprised that, okay, maybe they didn't really think this all the way through, that that's not all they're going to rely on once they do get into retirement?
2: Right. I mean, the fact of the matter is that the Social Security paycheck is really supposed to be paired with something that starts with a P, and it's called a pension. Mm-hmm. And I'm seeing less and less and less of those. And a pension is a guaranteed paycheck every month for the rest of your life and potentially your spouse's life, right? That's a guaranteed income. So that guaranteed income is supposed to be paired with the Social Security check, and that is going to offset your expenses and give you enough money every month for the rest of your life that you can never outlive. Now, that's why annuities have become so important to have in a good portfolio, because most people don't have what? They don't have a pension. Mm-hmm. So yeah, we need to find other sources of guaranteed income, because if we don't, then we could run into a very bad situation where we're needing income, but the market's down and we're having to sell at a loss, right? It's a double whammy. And then guess what you got to go do after that? Got to pay taxes on it too.
3: Right.
2: Double whammy there, right? So stay away from that. Let's find some other opportunities, some other streams to help offset the fact that you may not have a pension, and make sure that we also have a plan for other things. We can get into healthcare costs, making sure that, you know, we talk about Medicare premiums, those potentially going up as well. We need to have a plan for that. And there's other things that we need to discuss. There's so many things we need to discuss when we're talking about your retirement, Kevin.
3: No doubt about it. Well, if you'd like to start that conversation today, Michael Mazur, you hear him on the show every week. 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All right, Michael, I feel like I know the answer to this question, but I'm going to ask you anyway. You a big Dolly Parton fan by chance?
2: Of course I am. I'm from Texas, man. Everybody loves Dolly. I don't think Dolly's from Texas. She's probably from Tennessee, but we love Dolly. Yeah. I love her sense of humor. I've got a joke I could actually tell, but it wouldn't be appropriate for, even though it's, well, I just can't say it. All right. But if anybody wants to hear the joke that Dolly told on Letterman back in the 80s, I have it memorized. So if they call the number today, not only will they get a good financial plan from us, but they'll get to hear my joke.
3: 713-535-9700. If you want that financial plan, or maybe you just want the Dolly Parton joke that we can't tell here on the radio, 713-535-9700 or clearwaterfinancialgroup.com. Yeah, I can tell you, she is definitely from Tennessee. I was just up at a baseball tournament with my son. We went to Dollywood, and if you have never been, I got to tell you right now, Michael, it is an absolute blast. Are you a roller coaster fan?
2: Love it, man. We have Six Flags here in Texas, and I've been to both, and they're a blast. We had a Six Flags in Houston that I grew up going to. Loved it. Had a season pass on on yours. So, awesome.
3: Dollywood is certainly one to put on your list. Wild Eagle was the roller coaster my son and I went on, I think, four or five times in a row. I think it goes upside down like nine different times. It was a blast. But I bring up Dolly Parton because, unfortunately, she recently had to cancel her Vegas residency because of ongoing health challenges. Now, here's the good news. She recently told her fans that she is improving and she is responding well to treatment.
6: Now, the bad news is it's going to take me a little while before I'm up to stage performance level because some of the meds and treatments make me a little bit swimmy-headed. And, of course, I can't be easy carrying around banjos, guitars, and such on 5-inch heels. Not to mention all those heavy rhinestone outfits, the big hair, my big personality. That would make anybody swimmy-headed. But just think of me as like an old classic car that once restored can be better than ever.
3: Yeah, and I got a feeling if there's anybody I'm putting money on, it's going to be Dolly to come back better than ever. But Michael, I bring it up because health issues can pop up in our retirement, and we know it can certainly change the plans very, very quickly. So much like we talked earlier in the show about sort of planning for the unknowns, this is really a big one, right? When it comes to medical costs, premiums, out-of-pocket surprises. So our health situations don't really just completely blow up our entire retirement plan, right?
2: Right, absolutely. Clients don't realize how expensive it is. And ever since we talked about COVID, I mean, inflation is wow. Healthcare cost, inflation is a huge factor into what we're seeing here across the board. And it can completely eat at your nest egg if we have something serious pop up and we're not prepared for it financially. Obviously, Dolly's got her war chest built, right? Yeah. She's got plenty of money and she can weather those storms. So at the end of the day, let's put something together, whether that be a simple long-term care plan or some type of savings plan where if you don't use it, you won't lose it, right? A lot of these plans are going to be, you pay a premium, pay a premium, pay a premium. And if you don't use it, you lose it. What I would like to put together for my clients, each and every one of them that can do this with us, we put a plan together. If they don't use it, they don't lose it. And it just becomes a legacy preservation plan, meaning they can give it to their heirs, their grandkids, whoever they want. And a lot of that can be done tax-free, right? What a great gift, something you don't have to pay taxes on. So let's take a look at some different opportunities and some plans that we can help put together for you. So if you run into a Dolly Parton situation or something worse, which unfortunately could happen, we have a plan for it.
3: 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So, Michael, I know a lot of folks tuning in will probably just assume that Medicare means their health care costs are basically handled. But what do you do to estimate the real out-of-pocket numbers and really help keep those expenses from, you know, again, just completely withering away a retirement paycheck?
2: Again, we need to know our numbers in retirement. Yeah. We have a Medicare expert in-house that's going to help, not only helped my mom when she was around, but helped my in-laws and help all of my clients. That way we can get those numbers down as low as possible and make those as affordable as possible going forward. You don't need to be blindsided by an extra bill in retirement. You need to know exactly what to expect going in and what it's going to take going forward. So it's all cooked in and built in to helping our clients know their numbers. If we get you in here, you can meet with our staff. We've got a dedicated person here in-house to be able to chat with you guys and make sure that you're going to know exactly what to expect going forward and what those out-of-pocket expenses are going to look like every month, Kevin.
3: Yeah, no question. Well, again, if you'd like to learn more, you want to get more details about how those healthcare costs could derail your plan, or maybe you have a plan in place and you're looking for a second opinion about what you could do maybe a little bit differently when it comes to your retirement, 713-535-9700. That's how you can reach Michael Mazur and the team at Clearwater Financial Group. So, Michael, I want to wrap up the show this week with this one. If you ask folks in retirement what their biggest regrets are, they'll say, I should have retired earlier. Yet, if you ask people who retired before they turned 62, they'll tell you they've got more financial stress in their lives than when they were working. So we know that for every point, of course, there is a counterpoint. Seems like finding the right age or year to retire is a really big part of the planning. So when you talk about knowing your numbers, how do you come up with that formula? What is that conversation really look like for those folks tuning in today?
2: Well, I mean, if you retire early, you've got to make it easy, but you have to know if you're going to retire early, you're going to pay more taxes. If you retire early, you're more than likely going to need more income. And if you retire early, you just have to know that you're going to see more market volatility and more market crashes. And it's hard to go through all of those when you don't have a plan. And it's hard to make it through those when you don't have a guaranteed salary, right? Because if you retire, you lose what? You're going to lose your salary. So we need to arrive at those numbers prior to. We need to say, okay, this is where I feel comfortable as far as a monthly income that I can never outlive, right? I always say, what does your magic number look like as far as a monthly income? And if they say, well, you know, I'd like to have $15,000 a month or $12,000 a month. Okay, well, let's build a roadmap to get there. What are those Social Security numbers going to look like? And if you're going to retire at age 62, I don't suggest turning on Social Security at age 62. What is that income going to look like at age 65? And how are we going to bridge that gap? A lot of folks, you know, they're going to retire at 62. Well, you're taking a huge pay cut from 62 to 67, and you'll never make that back. And I know we talked about the Social Security Administration earlier, but the fact of the matter is you're going to get a pay cut off of your 62 numbers versus your full retirement age at 67. So we need to take that into consideration. It's all about having a plan and arriving at those numbers and setting the expectations up of where we're going to feel comfortable in retirement, Kevin.
3: Obviously, there's folks that have regrets one way or the other, right? Some folks might say, Sure. Man, I wish I would have retired earlier. Some might say, wish I would have worked longer. And again, it all boils down to what you said earlier in the show. It's about knowing your numbers, right? And knowing that maybe, you know what? Maybe you could have retired yesterday and you don't even have any idea of that, right?
2: It's absolutely. I have clients that come in and when we figure out a game plan, what would you like? You know, I ask a lot of the same questions. What are your plans in retirement? What do you plan on doing over the next 10 years? How much expected income are you going to need monthly for the next 10 or 15 years? And what is it going to look like down the road? And we put a plan together for them. And I've had clients come in and 2 months later, call and let me know, Michael, financially on paper, you showed me that we had a baseline retirement income plan that you set up that will take care of us for the rest of our lives, there's no reason for me to continue working. Mm-hmm. So we've been able to help clients execute an early retirement, but it's based on guarantees and not hypotheticals and probabilities. You can't jump off into retirement at age 62 and not have a game plan, right? We need to have a game plan.
3: No doubt about it. And if you're looking for that game plan when it comes to your retirement, look no further than Michael Mazur and his team at Clearwater Financial Group. Michael, the CEO and certified financial fiduciary. He's also the star of the show. 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And if you want to get on his calendar with no cost, no obligation today, it all begins with one phone call to 713-535-9700. And don't forget, folks, our first five callers to line up that time to sit down with Michael, really start putting pen to paper and really getting a better idea of what your numbers look like. Michael and his team, they're also going to provide you a complimentary retirement roadmap and a complimentary retirement kit that features a copy of his book and so much more. Again, it's yours with no cost and no obligation if you're one of our first five callers right now. Again, it's 713-535-9700, 713-535-9700, or online at clearwaterfinancialgroup.com. All right, we'll give you a couple of minutes to make that call, get on Michael's calendar, and we will continue with a whole lot more of this week's edition of Clearwater Retirement Radio right after this.
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14: A new report says OpenAI is in talks to give the Trump administration a 5% stake in the company. The Financial Times says other American AI firms might also give the White House part of their companies. A 5% stake in OpenAI would be worth over $42 billion. Mark Zuckerberg is reportedly upset that his big AI plans are not working out perfectly. Reuters says he told executives that replacing 10% of Meta's workforce with AI agents isn't going well. Reportedly, he says he was promised that AI agent development would move along faster. As the chip shortage continues, Anthropic is reportedly talking with Samsung about developing its own AI chip. It says Anthropic is still mulling over what type of chips it might want to build. Google has lost its appeal of a multi-billion dollar fine alleging anti-competitive practices in Europe. In 2018, the European Commission imposed a record-breaking fine of nearly $4.7 billion against Google, alleging that it gave unfair advantage to its own Android apps. Google appealed the ruling, but Europe's top court dismissed it. That's your tech report. I'm Chris Caraggio.
3: 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And like we are every single week, so happy to be alongside the CEO and certified financial fiduciary, Mr. Michael Mazur. My name's Kevin McAlpin, and we hope you're having a great day, great weekend. And we always thank you for joining us here on the show. So, Michael, I know that as we get closer and closer to retirement, there's a lot of fears. There's a lot of unknowns. And uncertainties we're going to encounter. Mm-hmm. But certainly one of the biggest fears early on in retirement is the market downturn. And obviously we know it can force retirees to sell investments at a loss just to cover their basic living expenses. And we know when the market does rebound, those gains are gone. It is something called sequence of returns risk. And it's something that financial author Jamie Hopkins recently told Morningstar, well, there's one solid way to help guard against it. Take a listen.
5: That's not super complicated, but I still see retirees sometimes retiring with really high concentrations in just a couple stocks because they were growth vehicles and they allowed them to accumulate wealth. But that might not be the right vehicle to get through retirement. Wealth generation strategies and wealth preservation strategies is what we're talking about now are different things. So a more diversified portfolio, both among equities and across different asset classes, is really important because it gives us flexibility on being able to sell things at different time periods based off of how they're performing.
3: All right, so Michael, let me ask you, someone tuned in today, they're getting closer and closer to retirement. How often do you recommend that they really put that portfolio under the diversification microscope? Because as we know, there's so much and so much changing so rapidly here in the news cycle these days.
2: Right. I mean, the thing is the listeners need to treat those portfolios like they treat their health. We go to the doctor, we get our regular checkups, we go to the dentist a couple times a year to get our checkups, to get our teeth cleaned. We need to do the same things with our portfolios. The fact of the matter is life changes. And when life is changing, whether you're 10 years out, 7 years out, or 5 years out, we need to start removing risk, right? We can't have all of our eggs in one basket. We need to diversify. We need to have different buckets. And we need to talk about all the different things that come into play when we get into retirement or start to plan for retirement. We need to plan for market risk. We can't have two or four or even just eight stocks all bundled up in one little nest. We got to have some diversification. We need to plan for market risk. We need to plan for inflation. We need to plan for taxes. We need to look at healthcare costs. We need to think about longevity because that's a huge risk. Mm-hmm. That's the multiplier of all the other risks and worries. The longer we live, the more market risk we'll see. The longer we live, the more inflation we'll see. The longer we live, the more taxes we're going to pay. And the longer we live, the higher our health cost will go up. It's just inevitable. So the fact of the matter is first thing, get in and come see us, right? Let's take a look. We'll do a consultation for you at no cost. We'll get to know you. We'll discuss your fingerprint. Everybody has a retirement thumbprint, right? Everybody's situation is completely different. We'll ask you some questions, very simple and easy questions, and then we'll get to work for you and show you how we can help you. At the end of the day, it's at least minimum annually. I know it's not fun. It's not as bad as doing your taxes or going out and buying a car, right? It's not that. It's an hour consultation, right? It can be 2 hours depending on your situation. And we put everything together for you and we hold your hand through the process. But fact of the matter is the easy answer, come in at least annually, if not biannually, to keep it simple.
3: So I know we've talked about sequence of returns risk on the show before. Our loyal listeners, this is nothing new to them, but I know we have a lot of folks who are joining us for the very first time. So, Michael, when you talk about the risk when it comes to sequence of returns, what's the simplest way to explain, you know, how a downturn can really last, leave a lasting impression and really can take a long time to dig your way out of when you sit down with somebody for the first time?
2: Right. Future retirees and retirees are in the same mindset that you and I are in, Kevin, a lot of times. And they're in the chasing returns mindset because they've been doing the same thing over and over and over again. They've got the mindset. They're going to chase those returns. They're looking for double digits.

0: at all. He had said it and he forgot it. I mean, it was basically, hey, listen, he retired. He moved everything from the 401 to the IRA, the IRA. And then from there, he packed his bags, moved out of town, and thought it was just going to be like it had always been over the last 10 years. And guess what? It wasn't, right? He didn't have a plan. And that sequence of returns, if you're not planning for some downturns in the market, then you're going to step on a landmine. And what I'll say to listeners right now is, I mean, if you guys were just the listeners, I want them to do this. Get on Google today and Google what the S&P is going to look like over the next 10 years. And this isn't coming from me. I don't write anything on, you can't Google, this is not coming from me. This is way above my pay grade you're going to see. It's going to be noted. It's going to be Goldman Sachs, Bank of America. All the heavy hitters are calling for a 7 to 5, maybe 6% annualized return rate over the next 10 years. We are going to have some sequence of return risk, like it or not. Everything falls into cycles, especially the market. And while they're only calling for 3 to 5, maybe 6% annualized returns, the reason being is because we're going to have some down years and we need to have a plan for that. Right.
1: Again, with no cost or no obligation at 713-535-9700. 713-535-9700. 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And really, Michael, I know that we talk about the financial component of retirement. There's also the emotional side of retirement and financial planning as well. Seems like probably this is one of the hardest hurdles for some folks, going from, growing that pile of money to really putting a plan together that's meant to support spending, that support to, supports inflation, that supports a lot of those decisions you're going to make way far down the road that, you might not think are a big deal now. But let's be honest, if they're not planned for, that can be a major headache later on in life.
0: Yeah, absolutely, Kevin. The fact of the matter is retirement planning, it's a big deal. It's bigger than buying a home. It's bigger than a lot of different things that are going to happen in your life, because the fact of the matter is retirement's going to last 20 or 30 plus years, and you need to change the tools that you've been utilizing in your toolbox. What got you here are the same or not the same tools that are going to get you through retirement. You're going to have to change gears, and that's difficult. You're going to have a mind shift. You're going to have to go from the savings aspect, right, to the spending aspect. You're going to turn off your salary when you give up your notice, retirement notice. Eventually your salary is going to dry up. So you're going to go from savings and the accumulation side to the spending side. And if it's not done properly, this is what's scaring retirees. If it's not done properly, you could potentially outlive your money, have a lot of issues pop up, health issues that if you don't have a plan for are going to just blow up your nest egg, as well as you may have a tax problem, because most retirees have planned and saved and done a really nice job, but they may have 500,000, 2 million, 10 million, and it's all qualified funds sitting in that IRA. And guess who you have a partner with in that situation? Right?
1: Your favorite uncle.
0: The IRS. old Uncle Sam owns a portion of that nest egg. Yep. And we need to have a plan to wipe away all those fears, tax fears, longevity fears, market fears, because like I said, we need to switch gears. And it's tough. Clients come in and they're scared to death because they haven't been taught properly on what they need to worry about, right? They think that it's just smooth. A lot of clients will come in and they think it's just going to be smooth sailing. They're going to take their old 401ks. They're going to roll it into IRAs. They're going to keep all their money in the 2 or 3 or maybe 12 stocks that they've always done fairly well with. And they're just going to keep it rolling. But that's not a plan.
1: Yeah.
0: That's called a what if plan, right? What if the market does well, I'll take the vacation. If the market doesn't do well, I'll sit at home and have a staycation. Listen, you got to have a plan for the rest of your retirement years. It's, like I said, it's going to be a good one. It's going to be a long one, but you got to have a plan for it so you're happy. right?
1: Yeah, no question about it.
0: Let's take out all the worry, mm-hmm. right? Let's take out the stress. Let's take out the worry.

0: people in retirement should be living happy retirements, not watching, you know, those stock tickers, not looking at their apps every other hour in the morning and throughout the day, checking those retirement accounts to see if they've won or lost those funds. They need to remove that constant pressure and that constant stress, Kevin.
1: 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All right, so Michael, obviously we know a lot of those folks listening today, they're out in their cars, they're driving around, and I don't know about you, but when I get to a parking lot, I'm just that kind of guy, I grab the first spot I see, whether it's right in front of the door or whether it's a half mile in the across the parking lot. What kind of driver is Michael Mazur? Do you circle looking for that perfect spot, or do you just give up after a few minutes?
0: No, I'm always in the back 40. I drive into the back. I start in the back. There's no reason to wait around and try to find that close parking spot. And I drive a truck.
1: Yeah.
0: And so I like to have a little bit of room. So I don't mind walking, right?
1: Yeah.
0: I will tell you, if it's pouring down rain, those groceries can wait, right? Yep. Mm-hmm. Those things can wait. I'll come back on a prettier day. But yeah, I'm always, you know, I love Costco right here by the house. I just have a favorite little spot in the back. And guess what? I know it's always open because nobody wants to park that far back.
1: And you get your steps in, right?
0: I get my steps in. Exactly.
1: There you go. Well, the reason I bring it up, I saw a new study from T2 Systems, and it finds that, get this, 66% of city drivers spend up to 15 minutes searching for a parking space. But guess what? Another 15% say it can take 30 minutes or longer. So Michael Mazur, if we can spend 15, 20, even 30 minutes just circling, finding that parking spot, what's the real cost of wasting time, of procrastinating when it comes to our retirement planning? We know procrastination can be very expensive as we get older and older, can it?
0: Yeah, I mean, there's a lot of hidden risk associated with waiting. There's obviously the one that we just discussed. That's going to be, you know, market risk. Market risk can wipe away a lot of interest that you've earned over the last several years. And the fact of the matter is if you're close to retirement, you don't have time to make that up. So why are you waiting? If you're listening and you're going to be retiring in the next 7 years or so, you need to give us a call, reducing some of the risk, eliminating some fees where we can, putting you into some products that have zero risk, zero fees, just getting some risk off the table, especially if you have some bonds put into that portfolio. We can do better than that. There's so many different things we can do. And a lot of folks, you know, I get it. There's so many other fun things that you can do, whether it be fishing or hunting. You know, you're grinding it out day to day. You probably, you know, don't want to spend an evening filling out a sheet that's going to take you 5 minutes, that's going to help you for the next 20 or 30 years. But I highly recommend it. Taking a little bit of time, whether it be on your lunch break, if you're still working, or in the evening time, and putting pen to pad and figuring out what it's going to take to have an optimal retirement plan is key, because waiting there's no benefit to waiting. Mm-hmm. There's zero benefit to waiting, right?
1: Yeah.
0: It's inevitable. You're going to retire. You know, you have what you have. We need to know what you have. You need to know what you have. You need to know what expenses you're going to have on a monthly basis going forward. You need to know your numbers. You need to know what your Social Security check's going to look like whenever you decide to turn that on, whether you're turning that on early, or you're waiting till full retirement age, or if we can extend it out to age 70. We need to compile your numbers. We need to know your situation. Waiting is not a benefit whatsoever, Kevin.
1: Let me ask you this too. Is there a point where maybe waiting actually maybe takes some options off the table, right? Like we circle the parking lot for 15 or 20 minutes and all those good spots are gone. Is it very similar to what you do, where the longer we wait in life, some of those choices are actually kind of, they've kind of come and gone?
0: there's so many. So I see it, the number one thing that everybody is really taking a look at is the fact that they're going to have to pay taxes on their pre-taxed accounts. Mm-hmm. The fact of the matter is, if you got IRAs and 401ks, all of those are going to be subject to ordinary income tax. I think we're going to talk about this also later in the show, but if you're waiting to put a plan in place for taxes, you've waited too long. Yeah. You're going to miss the bus. You're going to miss the boat. Fact of the matter is there's a sweet spot, and you need to know what that sweet spot is. And if, you know, we're talking at a later age, that's long gone. That sweet spot's long gone, as well as obviously, you know, having an income strategy. We have some different things that we can put together that are going to benefit you, that are going to have contractual guarantees that are going to roll up at such a high guaranteed rate, whereas you could be missing out on a lot of future guaranteed income by waiting. Mm-hmm. Waiting is really shouldn't be an option to you.
1: Yeah.
0: You should get out there and do something about this, because the fact of the matter is, this should be important. It should be important to you. If you have a spouse, your legacy, your kids, your loved ones, all those good things. Let's talk and let's start putting some baseline strategies in place. It's not going to be done in one day. Getting you to this, you know, retirement finish line, you've been working your entire life. We're going to have to visit. We're going to have to talk. We're going to have to put a plan in place. We're going to have to educate you on how we're doing things and why we're doing things. And we want you to fully understand this clear path and clear retirement plan that we're going to build out for you. There's absolutely no reason to wait, Kevin.
1: Yeah, no doubt about it. Well, if you're looking for more details about that sweet spot when it comes to forward tax planning, like Michael mentioned just moments ago, it all starts with one phone call to the team at Clearwater Financial Group. 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It's 713-535-9700. 713-535-9700. And like we mentioned, folks, there's no cost. There's no obligation. 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So, Michael, saw an article on MoneyWise.com, and it said, if you're sitting around and you're worried about not having $1 million before retirement, that's okay. You might still get there even after you retire. Now, it points to a new survey from Northwestern Mutual that says a lot of retirees are spending just 2% of their savings each year. Now, at that 2% withdrawal rate, assuming the market cooperates, your money could actually double. So, Michael, let me say this. I remember what my dad used to say about what happens when you assume, but I digress. What do you think of that logic? 2% of your savings, that seems like an awfully low number, doesn't it?
0: I think it's silly. At the end of the day, I don't know too many retirees out there. I know a few. We probably see two or three a month that have millions of dollars, Kevin.
1: Yeah.
0: Millions of dollars. So simple math, 2% of $1 million is $20,000 of annual income. Listen. I don't know too many people who can live off $20,000 of annual income. Right. It's just not going to fly. That's not enough income for our normal retirees to live on. But if you have $20 million at 2%, well, that's a lot different. Mm-hmm. So we need to have a baseline income strategy for you guys, right? Not everybody's going to walk in with $1 million. And even if you do walk in with $1 million, you know, I'll pat you on the shoulder and tell you you did a good job. But at the end of the day, a 2% withdrawal rate, or even a common, which this is very, very common, please Google it, 4% withdrawal rate, that's $40,000 of annual income on $1 million. Now we need to adjust it for inflation, right? Because inflation is real, it's happening, and it doesn't seem to be going away. You know, that's going to be drawing it down even more and more and more. What we need to do is you take $1 million, because assets in retirement don't necessarily equal income. 2% or 4% is typically not enough. So we need to have a strategy. We need to have a bucket for income, right? So if you take a portion of that $1 million, you roll it into an IRA that's going to generate income at a much higher level than 2 or 4 or 6 or 7%. annually for you and your spouse. Then you can reinvest, roll the rest, the remaining portion of your retirement assets into an accumulation play. And yes, over time, we could actually see some great accumulation and growth associated with that account. And that way we can get you to where you want to be as far as growing your assets, but it needs to be looked at under a microscope, Kevin. We need to make sure that we're not just going to go by Northwestern Mutual's 2% rule, because that's not going to be enough. Neither is the most common rule in retirement. The most common rule of retirement as far as the withdrawal rate rule is 4%. Mm-hmm. Some economists are now saying it's less than 4%, but 2% is just not going to cut it.
1: Do you worry that when someone hears a headline like, oh, your money could double if you're only spending 2%, does that at times maybe give listeners, give readers, whatever it might be, maybe a false sense of security? Like, you know what? I don't need to save more now. I'll just let it grow later. Like I can keep kicking this can down the road a little further and further. And then, like we said, at times you don't get that opportunities back.
0: Yeah, you don't get the opportunity back. And, you know, there might be a few clients out there that can just simply live off of a Social Security, right? They know what their Social Security income is going to be. They might have a spouse that's also going to have some Social Security benefits. They may also have a pension, which those pensions are pretty much long gone.
1: Yeah.
0: Some might have a few that are smaller pensions, but adding those three things up, a pension plus maybe two Social Security checks may cover your basic expenses in retirement. But most of my clients, unfortunately, that's just not enough. They still need some type of income to replace a portion or all of their salary, because they're simply not going to change their lifestyle, right? Mm-hmm. They still want to be able to travel. They still want to be able to have fun. They still want to be able to do things that they want to do. But at the end of the day, there's a few clients out there that I see that they can outpace, they can do well with those withdrawals under the right market conditions. And it's
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4: Happy birthday, America. I'm Daria Albinger, Fox News. Ships from the U.S. and around the world are making their way up New York's Hudson River on this semi-sesquicentennial. That is another way of saying the nation's 250th birthday. Vice President Vance was there to greet the ships and the crowds who came to see him.
5: While the Continental Congress met in Philadelphia to ratify the Declaration of Independence, General Washington was right here in Manhattan, peering out on this beautiful land and beautiful sea. His attention was fixed on the horizon, watching for sails of the most powerful navy.
4: The large fleet of the world's tall ships and gray hull ships to sail past the Statue of Liberty now underway. President Trump got a jump start on the celebrations last night at Mount Rushmore. He praised U.S. exceptionalism and warned of a new threat to the nation.
6: A generation after we fought and won the Cold War against the menace of communism, there is now a resurgence of the communist menace in our land, including from newcomers to our country who embrace ideas totally opposed to our way of life and our great success.
4: The president is expected to deliver an address that he says will be lengthy from the National Mall tonight. That is despite expected high temperatures and before the big celebration begins with fireworks. A days-long state funeral is underway in Iran for the late Ayatollah Ali Khamenei, who was killed in an airstrike at the start of the Iran war. Crowds beat their chests around his flag-draped coffin and chanted for revenge against Israel and the U.S. Khamenei's son has taken over as Iran's new supreme leader. In the meantime, tensions are high in the region, and negotiations with the U.S. and Europe, including talks over the Strait of Hormuz, are on hold until at least the end of the funeral and a shaky ceasefire is in place. 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
4: All 50 states are being celebrated on this Independence Day at the Great American State Fair on D.C.'s National Mall. The celebration has had a few delays due to the heat. Fox's Rich Edson is there.
7: There are a number of different ways that people can stay cool here. They can go into the air conditioning. They can go at some cooling stations, cooling buses. So they're trying to prepare for as much of this as possible. You got a good stream of people who are coming in here. Downtown, walking around, enjoying the sights. Really good energy here for the 4th of July and America's 250th birthday. You want to talk about energy, too. Yesterday, we had a series of flyovers here across the National Mall. And today, if you thought that was pretty cool, it gets real serious this afternoon. We're going to have flyovers continue. It's going to be a near constant stream and fleet reviews showcasing aircraft from NASA, the Coast Guard, the Army, Air Force, Marine Corps, Navy.
4: The Great American State Fair will run through July 10th. The Department of Transportation's announced it's investing over $1 billion in our nation's airports. Transportation Secretary Sean Duffy talked about it on Fox and Friends Weekend.
8: This is the one-year anniversary of one big, beautiful bill where I got $12.5 billion to start the process of rebuilding this brand-new air traffic control system. I got the money about 3 months later. We are well on our way.
4: The Department of Transportation is using the money to fund hundreds of projects across the country. A wooden boat transporting students back from state exams sank in central Congo, killing at least 20 people, according to authorities. Deadly boating tragedies are common in the Central African country, where late-night travels and overcrowded vessels are often the norm. At the World Cup today, Morocco defeated Canada 3-0 in their round of 16 match. And later on, France, which many say is favored to win this whole thing, is going to take on Paraguay. The U.S. is going to play on Monday night. I'm Daria Olminger. This is Fox News.
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12: Welcome in. Happy 4th of July. Glad you decided to spend some of it with us here, the Retirement Chef. And it is a big day for food, so why not let Brian Butler whip up some wealth for you? 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Happy 4th, Brian. How's it going?
13: It is going great, Sari. It's a little hot, but I'll take it. I can't believe we're halfway through this year. I'm like, every year it goes faster and faster.
12: Don't you remember your mom telling you that when you were a kid and you didn't believe her?
13: Oh, yeah. Because, you know, when you're a kid, if you're 15, 7 years ago, okay, that was half your life.
12: That's right.
13: Where 7 years ago was a drop in the bucket for us now.
12: And summers moved so slow. It was like, I'm bored, Mom. And now...
13: I wish I could be bored.
12: Absolutely. Well, that's what getting to retirement is, right? If you want to be bored again, you can do it. But for a lot of us, boredom is not the goal. The goal is to have enough money to support the lifestyle that we want to live. And that's why you're here. That's why we're doing the Retirement Chef. So again, welcome in. We're going to get to all kinds of things about your retirement, inflation, and maybe some ways to combat that as we go through the show. But first, since it is the 4th of July, How about we start off with a little he said, she said. The question today on the grill for 4th of July, Brian, would you prefer burgers or dogs?
13: I am definitely a burger person.
12: Really?
13: I love hot dogs, but I'm definitely a burger person.
12: But it's the 4th of July. There is nothing more 4th of July than a hot dog.
13: But on a recurring basis, I'm definitely wanting that hamburger.
12: It does have to be an all-beef kosher Frank, because if you bite into something unidentified, that could ruin the whole party at the 4th of July. But I'm right in this situation, and I can tell you I'm right because of the numbers. 150 million hot dogs consumed on the 4th of July, and that's enough to go from D.C. to L.A. more than 5 times.
13: That's a lot of animals.
12: It's a lot of unidentified body parts of animals. And there's not even an official count for how many burgers get eaten on the 4th of July.
13: Well, because I think people just take it for granted and eat burgers all the time. People don't always eat hot dogs all the time, but usually they make an exception for the 4th.
12: We're going to go ahead and invite you to call and get your complimentary retirement recipe. This is the plan that Brian custom makes for you and your family to help you be more successful in retirement. 713-489-8419. 713-489-8419. And while you're on the phone, why don't you tell us, hot dog or hamburger on the 4th of July? Brian, we're going to see who more people agree with, you or me, who, well, we've already proven I'm right. Since we were going to talk about inflation today, I had to look up what hot dogs cost now. Like a basic pack of beef franks, $5.22. And they say that hot dogs inflate about 3% a year, but over time that really adds up. So in 1951, if you would have bought a pack of hot dogs for $5, in today's dollars, they would be $46.74.
13: I don't think many people would be eating those hot dogs.
12: Well, but if you think about it, maybe 70 years from now, people are going to be paying, if inflation continues, about $46 for a pack of hot dogs.
13: That's the thing with inflation. It creeps up. And, you know, it's like you slowly get used to things being more and more expensive because, you know, let's say in the late 90s, we would be hunting for gas that was less than a dollar. It's like, oh, there's 98 cent gas. Let me go get that. And that sounds crazy today. And it wasn't that long ago, you know.
12: That's right. You keep telling yourself that.
13: I keep saying that. But in my mind, it wasn't that long ago. But think about that today. So 25 years from now, what is gas going to be? Is gas going to be a thing? Who knows? And that's the thing with retirement. You're dealing with things like inflation, technology changes, because if you go back 25 years and I told you there are going to be cars that are electric cars all over the road, and then there are going to be several cars with no driver driving down the street, many people would have said, I think you're being a little hyperbolic. Guess what? Go outside today and you're going to see a driverless car.
12: Watch a Waymo go by. And every time I see one, I think there's no one driving that right. car.
13: And so when you think and build your retirement, you don't know what the future holds. You don't know what companies are still going to be in business, because the big companies today might not even exist 25 years from now. And if you're investing like that, or you're heavily concentrated in stocks, a lot of people make a lot of their money with their company stock or heavily invested in other stocks. That's fine for a while until it's not. Because companies go out of business very quickly. The S&P 500 turns over, and inflation, I don't really see it stopping anytime soon, just based on everything that's going on. So whether you have food inflation, gas inflation, tax inflation, which is the big one that I think is coming, you have to really have a detailed plan that's more than just your investments for retirement.
12: And what people don't tend to realize is that inflation can hit us even harder in retirement, because a lot of the things that become important to us, healthcare, housing, travel, they tend to actually inflate faster than the rest of the economy.
13: No, absolutely. I think healthcare inflation, last time I checked, was a little over 7.5% every year. Healthcare is the number one cause for bankruptcy in America. How sad is that? And so if 70% of Americans are probably going to need some sort of long-term care at some point in their life, and 10% have some sort of long-term care protection, whether that be in insurance or an annuity of some sort, there's going to be a crisis that happens. And so you have the perfect storm. You have the most amount of baby boomers retiring and retirees in history, under coverage, high inflation. Something has to give. And so when you are building out your retirement plan, you have to build the plan with all of these obstacles in place. Tax increases, inflation, the lifestyle you actually want to live, which is the most important part when you're looking at retirement. And I meet people all the time from super new to the game in retirement and investing to seasoned veterans that, you know, are great investors. They have a plan for their investments, but they have no plan for anything else. So the estate strategy, the tax, all of that comes. And they're like, I have enough money to not have to worry about that. And I'm like, do you? I said, wouldn't you rather keep the money rather than donate it to the government? And no one likes donating money to the government if they don't have to.
12: I mean, I know it's the 4th of July and patriotic, but I don't think that giving money to Uncle Sam is really what most people would consider patriotic these days.
13: No. No. And so when we start framing things like that in their retirement, showing them some of the areas that there can be value, because that's what our whole job is, to show you value, to put you in a better situation than what you came in with, and be a partner. So many people are going through these storms, watching the financial news, and the financial news is mostly about investments. And that's an important piece, but that's the fun part. That's what gives you that dopamine release. That's why people look at it as kind of gambling, and they like to play the stock market. You always hear that. I want to play the stock market. You can't play the stock market. You have to have a plan and stick to it. Because sometimes you're going to see people be completely right. I've had clients come in the last 3 years, they've averaged 45%. And I tell them, I said, are you fine with that level of risk? And then we really start to detail that out. And they usually say, well, that's too risky for me. But I said, your portfolio is 10 times as risky as you're comfortable with. But nobody says anything when the market's up. They're perfectly fine because I'm making 45%. But on the flip side, if your account was down 45%, could you just be fine and stomach that ride? And the answer is always no. I said, so something has to give. When it's good, you can't tell people anything. When it's bad, that's when bigger mistakes start to happen because people panic. You want to have a plan that is season proof. You want it to be able to go through the ups and downs of the stock market, the ups and downs of your life, and really detail that out and have somebody to talk to about it versus a TV show.
12: That's what the retirement recipe is for. And so if you would like to request yours, please pick up the phone and give us a call, 713-489-8419. If you're 55 and older and looking forward to retirement, 713-489-8419. And we get it. If you're riding around today, maybe going to see some fireworks tonight and you can't write that down, just remember wealthstandardfinancial.com and you can get more information there. Brian, before we get off the topic of inflation and move on to how many millionaires there are in America, wanted to ask specifically because the article that I read from Barron's was talking about bonds being a hedge against inflation. Is that something that you find to be true these days?
13: Well, it's not as true as it once was. Bonds used to be kind of a counterbalance to stocks. When stocks were going up, bonds should be stable. And when stocks were going down, bonds should be stable in your portfolio. But we've seen the tech crisis, the 2008 financial crisis, that when stocks went down, bonds went down. Stocks went up, bonds went up. They became very correlated to one another. And so when we're building out portfolios, we want to eliminate, or as much as we can, some of that correlation. Now, bonds, if you hold them to term, of course, they're going to work in your portfolio and pay you back in most cases, but nobody holds them to term for the most part. They're traded in ETFs, individual bonds. And when people are looking at this, the new portfolios, you need more than stocks and bonds, in my opinion. They'll get you there, for the most part, but if you can get there a little bit more efficiently, adding in real assets, whether that be commodities like gold, silver, and you're adding things like real estate to your portfolio, then you have some alternative investments potentially if it makes sense for you individually. Some things that have no correlation to the stock market and very little correlation to the bond market. There are a lot of investment choices out there that people just have no idea about. And then if you want, as a bond replacement, we do a lot of fixed indexed annuities. And the reason why we do that as a bond replacement is because the target of most fixed indexed annuities is bond-like returns. So if you're looking 4 to 7% is what they're trying to get. Now, the upside to a fixed index annuity, it's principal protected. So if you have all the upside and none of the downside of a bond, that's why we look at as a partial bond replacement with some fixed index annuities. And then they have death benefits. They have other benefits that come along with it that with a bond, you pretty much can go up or down. That's it. With these, you get some more benefits. You get that principal protection that people really like, because at some point we know there's going to be some kind of financial crisis. And how can you protect some of your money and still have an upside without being out of the stock market completely and trying to time the stock market? And so that's what we're looking at, is some potential bond replacements, because that 60-40 portfolio, 60% stock, 40% bonds, it can work, but it's not as efficient as some of the other strategies that we could put together.
12: That's like so 1995 at this point.
13: Right.
12: Exactly. Which, as Brian likes to say, really wasn't that long ago.
13: In my mind, it wasn't.
12: But if you would like an updated strategy for your retirement, something a little more personalized, it's called the Retirement Recipe. It's complimentary, no charge to you, just for calling Brian to continue this conversation. 713-489-8419. 713-489-8419. 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So there are nearly 24 million millionaires in America. Stick around, because we're going to explore some of the habits common among these high net worth individuals as the Retirement Chef continues.
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12: We're talking millionaires. That number still seems to be like the big dream for everyone, right? Like, I want $1 million. And there are currently 24 million millionaires in the United States, and 1,000 new ones are created every single day. But Brian, I want to ask you, what do you define as a millionaire to start this conversation?
13: Well, there are a lot of different ways that people look at millionaires. It could be you have $1 million worth of paid for real estate or equity. You make $1 million at your job. But the way I define it is someone that actually has $1 million between whatever accounts that they have. So whether that be cash, investments, that's what I consider to be a millionaire, because they can actually do something pretty quickly with that money. It's just a different interpretation. I have a lot of paper millionaires, but if you needed to pay for something right now, you don't want to have to sell real estate to raise cash, because who knows how long that will take and what market we're going to be in. But somebody that actually has $1 million they can put their hands on or their eyes on.
12: That's a millionaire. Yeah. So yes. What do you think, in working with so many people through the years that you've been doing this at Wealth Standard Financial, what do you think separates the people who get to that $1 million mark and the ones that don't?
13: Most of the time it's consistency. There are so many accidental millionaires that we deal with, people that just work somewhere for a long time, put money in their 401k, managed their debt and saved and became millionaires. Then you have some people, I have a few younger clients that are in their 40s and 50s that were very intentional along the way, that maybe had some good concentrated stock positions where they got some company stock for really cheap and the company did really well, and now they're a millionaire. So now they're starting to diversify away from the concentrated risk of the company, because they're getting a little older and they don't want it to drop completely. So millionaires come in all shapes and sizes. Some people inherit the money, some people just work a long time, and some people just pick the right stock at the right time and hit it out of the park.
12: Would you say, though, there are some common habits to people, besides the consistency that you talked about, that do end up at this $1 million mark? Like maybe people who are willing to reduce discretionary spending throughout their earning years?
13: If you have a tight spending plan, so you're still able to do the things you enjoy, but you have a plan in place. Some people don't have a plan. They're just surviving. People that become millionaires most of the time are intentional with their spending, don't get into tons of debt, don't have, you know, multiple cars and car notes consistently. Most of them have cars that are paid off and have been paid off for a while. Just those different leaks that many people have, when they're planning for their retirement, or they think they have time and they don't save enough along the way. Those little bitty savings that you put money away, with, or participate in your 401k, or put a little bit of your bonus away in an investment account, they don't think that those things make, enough of an impact over time. Many people don't, but the millionaires that were intentional do. They know that those little things over time will get them where they want to be. And I think that consistency and the intentionality that they put behind investing, and then just understanding it's a long game, those tend to be the ones that really have a really good, strong retirement and become millionaires pretty quickly.
12: This is giving me hope, because I still drive a 2013 Subaru Impreza.
13: There you go.
12: And it still runs, and I will drive it until the day that it doesn't. And so if that is one of the indicators of becoming a millionaire, I'm like on the right path. So
13: there's the book Millionaire Next Door. The top cars that millionaires drive are Ford, Lexus, Subaru, Honda, and Toyota.
12: So those there you
13: their, go. Those are their cars.
12: So if you're listening and those are one of your cars, you've already taken the first step to potentially becoming a millionaire. And if you would like to take another step, and that one is really about getting the plan, about being intentional, like Brian was mentioning, it's the retirement recipe, because he is the retirement chef, helping you whip up this wealth. So give Brian a call and let us help you get to where you want to go. That's the name of the game. 713-489-8419. If you're 55 and older and you're looking forward to your retirement, pick up the phone, do yourself a favor. And if you're already working with someone else, get a second opinion. 713-489-8419. Well, now that we know how you define a millionaire and some ways to potentially get there, I guess the really important question, Brian, is do we need $1 million for a comfortable retirement?
13: I think that's a misconception that you need $1 million, because that's the goalpost for anything. If you ask somebody, well, how much money do you want to make in a perfect world? They'll say $1 million. Or how much do you think you need to save? $1 million. Just because it's a big number that when you were growing up, if I had $1 million, I could do whatever I wanted to do. And then you grow up and realize, no, you can't. And that $1 million may or may not fund a comfortable retirement. It really depends on your cash flow, because retirement is an exercise in cash flow. So if you have let's say less than $1 million, you can have a great retirement. It just depends on your income sources and how you invest the money that you've already saved. Do you have a pension? Do you have some sort of guaranteed income sources that complements your Social Security, but can prevent it from being taxed as much? We build portfolios all the time for people that have far less than $1 million that can retire. Now, depending on your lifestyle and the spending plan that you need, $1 million might not be nearly enough. So if you are used to making $350,000 a year or $500,000 a year, your lifestyle is going to either have to dramatically change, if you have $1 million saved, or you're going to have to save more, to keep that same lifestyle. When we're looking at how much money can that portfolio generate based on the risk that you're willing to take and based on the cash flow that you need. And when we put those two things together, depending on your lifestyle, $1 million can be plenty, or $1 million can be not nearly enough to do the things that you want to do. And that's where the planning piece comes in, because we're going to look at giving you your portfolio spending capacity. So we're going to give you a base spending capacity of how much money that portfolio can generate over a 20 and 30 year retirement. Then there are going to be times where you can get a raise, and we give you an upper guardrail saying, okay, if we hit this number, now we can give you a raise. And it works on the opposite side. If the portfolio reduces to a certain level, we're going to give you a reduction in your payment. And so the target is to give you a stable retirement income, and $1 million could be enough. But depending on your lifestyle, many people are finding out that $1 million is not nearly enough to support the lifestyle they want in retirement. And inflation will not stop. Taxes will not stop. We can all hope and dream that they may, but we know that they're not going to stop. In your healthcare costs. So when you retire, you have so many things, and so many people in your pocket, and figuring out a way to keep them out is where we come in, and to be a partner and to help you drive your retirement to the successes and the heights that you are wanting. And that's the fun part for us, because it's like a puzzle. It's the recipe that we're building for you and customizing it to you when you get ready to retire. And so the magic is in the mix of investments, tax strategies, insurance, estate strategies, and blending them all together to get you the retirement recipe that makes sense for you, and to act as a partner as we go through those life transitions as you retire.
12: And the way to get that retirement recipe and the way to see what mix best works for you is to call Brian and set up your personal appointment to come into the office or over Zoom, however you would like to meet him, and just have this conversation. It doesn't cost you anything to pick up the phone right now and call 713-489-8419. If you're 55 and older and looking forward to retirement, but we know you're ready to get there, we hear you, let us help. 713-489-8419. We continue to live longer. The likelihood that we'll become a millionaire is maybe even greater, right? If we have that plan in place. But there's also this likelihood that we might need long-term care. And I know that this is something near and dear to your heart, Brian, because you've dealt with this with members of your family. So if it's something that people don't already have in their plan and they come in to have a conversation with you, my first question is, who tends to bring up the subject of long-term care first? Is it you? Is it the client?
13: I would say most of the time it's me. It's usually the woman in the relationship. She's going to bring that up, because most of the time women tend to be the caregivers of their family, and they probably have seen a family member, aunt, uncle, mother, grandparent, need care. And they've witnessed somebody else in their family and what they went through when they're taking care of that person. And they don't want that for them. They want that autonomy. They want to live with dignity. They don't want to be a burden.
12: So if this is a conversation you haven't had yet, and you are now realizing that you really need to, pick up the phone, give us a call. Let's continue that conversation with you. 713-489-8419. Again, 713-489-8419. And the website is wealthstandardfinancial.com.
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12: 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My name's Sari Rose, and Brian, I've heard you say a few times, risk tolerance plays a part in people's retirement and especially portfolio building. What exactly do you mean, or how do we figure out what our risk tolerance is?
13: What I mean by risk tolerance is what's the level of risk that you're willing to take in your portfolio? How much of an upside are you looking for? And then how much volatility can you stomach? So if your portfolio goes up 50%, I know I will never hear a complaint. But if your if your portfolio goes down 50%, are you panicking? Are you just riding and understand that it fluctuates like that? There's no right answer. And people's risk tolerance are very different. Like, I have a very high risk tolerance because I deal with this all day. I have a little bit of a time horizon before I need money to retire, and I want to grow as fast as possible, but I'm cognizant of the risk I'm taking. Other people don't want more than a 5 or 10% fluctuation in their values. So they're fine on the upside with 5, 6, 7%, and on the downside, if their account drops 5, 6, 7%, they can stomach that. But when you start going double digits, they start to get nervous. So we have to take that into account when we're building your portfolio. So there are two fronts. We have to take into account the risk that you're willing to take and the risk that your portfolio needs to have in order to support the cash flow that you need in retirement. And so sometimes those things match and sometimes they don't. And so we have people go to our website a lot of times and take our risk survey because it puts it in easy to understand questions. It takes about 2 or 3 minutes to answer, probably quicker than that. That gives you an idea of, okay, on the upside, I'm totally comfortable with this amount, but on the downside, I'm not comfortable with this. And then ask you a few questions that get you there and shows you, okay, this is the type portfolio that you need based on the level of risk that you're comfortable with.
12: So the website, WealthStandardFinancial.com. And if you'd like to call and have more of a conversation about this risk tolerance and about what your portfolio can take versus what you can take, 713-489-8419. Do you have people come in and they think that their risk tolerance is somewhere like, oh, I'm all in, you know, at the table in Vegas, I can take the risk. And then when they take the actual quiz, it's nowhere that they thought it was.
13: I think it's the funniest part of my job to watch how, you know, people that say that they can take risk, and then when the reality comes and they answer these questions, they're like, oh, I'm taking way more risk than I'm comfortable with. And I tell them, I said, the only reason you're comfortable with it right now is because your account's gone up every year for the last 3 years. And all of a sudden that gives you a sense of comfort. But the market, it goes up for a long period of time. I think over the last, since 1980, I think the market's been down, I don't know, 9, 10 times. And so most of the time the market is up, but people don't lose money when the market's down most of the time if they stay invested, because if you try to time the market, it usually doesn't work. Sometimes it will, and that's where the gambling comes in. Sometimes you're going to go to Vegas and put it on black and you're going to win. a lot of times you're not. But when you're investing, it's not timing the market. Warren Buffett always says it's not timing the market. It's time in the market. So the longer you stay with your plan and strategy, the better chance you have of winning. But the level of risk that you're taking in that portfolio is relative. On the upside, everybody's risky. On the downside, nobody's risky. And so we see that all the time with people. And we ask, okay, the worst case scenario for your portfolio when we do the analysis could be down 50, 60% statistically. Okay, it could go to zero, but that's not likely. But statistically, it's giving you, you know, positive 20, negative 20. And when we're evaluating that, we ask, are you comfortable on the downside? And many times the answer is no, they're not comfortable. And so that's when we start to make some adjustments to the portfolio. But we want to give people that growth, because a lot of people really love the market and believe in the growth side of it. And that's where the buckets come into play. You'll have a bucket for your income, a bucket for taxes, a bucket for investment growth. And when we start to do that, they still feel like they're participating in the market, taking some risks, but their overall portfolio risk may have dropped. And then we build a portfolio based on the income that they need in retirement and what they're comfortable with.
12: And we have seen a growing market for many years now, like you've mentioned. But would you say that when the market's up, that's the time to prepare for when the market's down?
13: Because when the market's up, you know, I'll give full disclosure to the listeners out there. It's very hard to talk to people about their portfolios. If the market's up, they're like, I don't need you. But we start telling them about the tax consequences and the upsides, downsides of some of this in retirement. Then we can start the conversation. But most of the time when the stock market's up, it's really difficult to get people to listen and to make changes in preparation for that downside. Now, when the downside comes, guess what? Now all the calls start to come in and we start to really talk to people. But you should prepare when there's nothing wrong. Just like I tell people, if you need a loan, when you need a loan, you probably won't be able to get a loan. this is just how it works. Prepare before, you need it. So then that way you're protected a little bit more and you have a plan. And so, you need, especially when the market's up, you really need somebody helping you, because there are a lot of other decisions out there that start a domino. And that's what we like to show people and then work with people all the time.
12: 713-489-8419 is going to get you a meeting with Brian and your retirement recipe that he's going to whip up for you. And it's going to be your personal plan for retirement. 713-489-8419. That's all complimentary. We just want to say thank you so much for spending some time with us here today on the Retirement Chef. That's our way of doing it, by offering this retirement recipe to you at no charge. 713-489-8419. Dave Ramsey is a name that most of our listeners are probably pretty familiar with, Brian. And he has a tax strategy. Well, one word that he's been using for a specific tax strategy, and the word is dribble. The topic is Roth conversions. So can you explain, what does he mean by dribble? And do you agree with this one word summary?
13: The dribble he's talking about is doing a little bit of Roth conversions over time. And, you know, that makes sense, because you don't want it to dramatically increase and put you in another tax bracket if not necessary. But what we try to do is a very similar situation, but we take it a little bit further. We're going to do a break-even analysis based on what you're comfortable with and how fast you want to get to that tax-free retirement with your traditional IRAs and traditional 401ks. We are going to look at, okay, how much it would cost you if you did it all at once, how much it would cost if you did it over 5 years, 10 years, 20 years. And it's going to give you a break even point. So we do that whole tax analysis based on your history and give you some ideas of, okay, if it's the break even is 80 and you think you're going to live till 90 or 100, well, it can make sense by picking the 5 year, let's say, for example. But if you want to just get it done, you can do it all at once, because some people feel like I do, we're still at historically low tax rates. And I believe the government is going to have to, in my opinion, going to have to eventually raise taxes on people. And if they do, well, even if we go to the Clinton era, President Clinton era top tax bracket, it was 50%. And if they dramatically lower the estate exemption, well, that could happen in an instant. So the more money you have in tax-free accounts, I think long-term, the better off you're going to be. But it's balancing out the level of taxes that you want to pay today, whether you're working still, the level of Social Security taxation, and for how long. There are a lot of domino questions that come into play when we're looking at this. So Dave was right. Dribble and do a little bit over time, but it really depends on how old you are, how fast you want to do it. Is this more for estate planning? So I have some 70-something-year-old clients that don't want to leave their son a huge tax burden when they pass away, because most of their money is in tax.

0: any earlier than right now for you to call and request your complimentary retirement recipe and sit down with Brian and talk about some of these things and how it looks for you moving forward into retirement, or how it looks for you maybe estate planning and what you're going to pass on. 713-489-8419. If you're 55 and older and looking forward to your retirement, this would be a good time to give us a call. 713-489-8419. The website, wealthstandardfinancial.com. Brian, this story really caught my eye because it was a couple planning their wedding and actually have something in common with them. My husband and I kind of had disagreements when it came to deciding whose last name was going to be the final last name. And in this case, she wanted it to be hers and he wanted it to be his. And so they decided to pit their families against each other in a tournament of games. There were like sack races, tug of wars. I hear there was a twerking contest that was part of this. It all happened at the wedding. And so whoever's family won, that was the last name that they were going to keep. And unfortunately for the bride, it was the groom's family that ended up winning the games. So now they will be known as the Borlands. That was his last name.
1: They were willing to put up a fight for that. You usually don't see guys taking on the wife's last name, but I have a couple friends that have done it.
0: I offered it to my husband. He didn't receive that well conversation.
1: Most guys don't.
0: No, but it was offered. So our compromise in our situation was that I just kept mine and he just kept his. And so it worked out for us. But I love that this couple did something creative. Mm-hmm. And as long as they were, yes, and as long as they were both willing. And so I read this and then I think, well, what happens the next big decision? Like they go to buy a house, and what if one of them wants to live on one side of town and the other one wants to live on the other? How are they going to figure this out?
1: Yeah, that's going to be a couple that definitely needs to have strategies for compromises, and how they resolve conflict. And I think everybody can learn from that, especially if you're in a relationship. You have to have some kind of system or some plan for conflict, and retirement is no different.
0: It sounds like they need a therapist and a financial planner.
1: there's usually a mix.
0: Sometimes one and the same.
1: Yeah, that's probably why I, in my spare time, I became a certified life coach, because it was going to help me with some of these conversations for people.
0: Absolutely. I know we get to dive into some of those conversations. The most interesting ones are the couples that come in together, and when one of them doesn't really know what the other one wants, and they find out for the first time in your office, that's really where you need to become the life coach.
1: It's funny to just, listen to them and ask them, okay, what is it that you really want? Because how often do you allow yourself the grace to just sit down and say, this is what I really want out of my life, and design the lifestyle that you want, with your partner, without your partner? Because we have a lot of single people that are either single by choice, divorce, widowed, and they have to make decisions on their own, but they a lot of times don't give themselves enough grace to just figure out, what do you really want? But then you get the couples that, they're on completely different pages many times, and they're assuming a lot of things about the other person. And to come into the office and start really deep diving into, what does it look like your day to day, your month to month? You really start to find out, oh, here are the disconnects. So how do we work through this? And, it's different for each person, and figuring out what their retirement is actually going to be. And then a lot of times I have people that want to travel. One spouse wants to travel and the other is a homebody. So how do you balance that out? Do you have friends that are going to travel with you? Do you have friend groups? How often is the spouse actually going to travel? All of these questions need to be answered, and they usually leave them for later because they don't want to sit down and have the conversation.
0: Well, retirement is the time that you get a chance to do this, because if you're a couple and let's say you've had a few kids and you've had jobs and there's been the maintenance on the house, there have been so many things that have had your attention for so long. When you talk about not giving yourself the grace to just know what you really want in retirement, it's finally your chance. lot of those other responsibilities are now taking care of themselves. The kids, maybe, you know, they've got their own kids and you don't have to do the job every day anymore. So you really can figure out, what is it I want? And what a great gift to give yourself.

0: And that's usually the exciting part for me, especially, and for them, because when we go through these exercises, they can be a little tough. But then on the other side, they have a plan. And then that's where the excitement and the relief comes into play, because you don't know what you're carrying around when it comes to retirement and planning until you get a little bit of relief and you have a plan and strategy for moving forward. And that's what makes my job so much fun, is figuring that out and then getting them to the point where their shoulders relax, they can sit back and they know, okay, I have a path forward. But when you have a partner that you can push a lot of that stuff to, it all of a sudden opens you up to do a lot more things. You can go back to school, you can teach, you can have fun with people. And it just is a joy to watch people as they do the planning process.
1: And there is value in that. And I bring that up because I know, Brian, we've talked about people that come into the office and you'll put a plan in front of them and they're just looking at the financial value, your fee versus what gains they're getting in their dollars. Mm-hmm. And I know it's a big thing for you to show people the value that you bring. And sometimes that's not just about the dollars.
0: The dollars are important, and that's what's visually measurable to people, but it's performance over time. It's the partnership. It's being a sounding board and a thinking partner as you start trying to evaluate things. Our whole job is to give you way more value than the fee we charge. And so if that's our focus, with your best interest at heart, being a partner for you, that's the value that people get. And I tell people when they come to the office and are questioning, why should I pay for advice? I can do the investments myself. I can look at all of this. And it's 100% true. I give them example for myself. I have a lot of experience with taxes, tax strategy, tax returns, but I pay my CPA thousands of dollars a year because I, one, don't want to be wrong. Because what if I am? And two, I want somebody else to be a thinking partner with me that's doing deep into tax strategy and tax returns every day. I'd rather them take on that responsibility so I don't have to worry about it. And so I pay professionals, lawyers, CPAs, tax attorneys all the time. But it's something I deal with all the time. I'm property and casualty licensed on the insurance side too. I don't do property and casualty insurance for myself. I have a property and casualty insurance guy that I bounce ideas off with because he's deep into that specific niche of insurance. And just because I can do it doesn't mean I want to do it. And it's the same thing for people in getting up for retirement.
1: And it's about getting some time back, right? If you have the CPA and the attorneys doing things for you, you get some time back that you can help your clients with. And if you're heading into retirement and you don't want to deal with what everything that involves, then Brian can give you some time back and you can spend it on the pickleball court. You can spend it with the grandkids or whatever the things are that you envision your retirement to be. And the way to get that time back is to call right now and let's help you put together this retirement recipe. 713-489-8419. If you're 55 and older and looking forward to your retirement, give us a call and let us be a part of it. 713-489-8419. And you mentioned, Brian, with couples that come in, one of the biggest things is that one wants to travel and one is a homebody. I know you're a big traveler and you and your wife and your daughter just took a big trip to Portugal and back. And we talked about that on a previous show, but a lot of people's travel plans might seem a little bit less attainable right now when you look at the price of airline tickets. And now they're starting to charge more. I think Delta, United, and JetBlue have all raised their check bag fees. So as a financial advisor, do you think that we should just cancel the plans or are there things we could do to be making travel more accessible?
0: I think you shouldn't cancel the plans. You should just be more strategic on the plan. So whether that be, okay, instead of flying to a location, you might take a cruise and then get multiple locations on the cruise. If you want to go to Europe, I've seen a lot of people save money. When we went a couple weeks ago, we flew to London because they had a straight flight from Houston and then did a inter-European flight, which was like $250 from London to Portugal. So we got multiple cities on one trip, and then we did a day trip to Paris. So we got three countries on one trip and one set of flights. So being efficient from that standpoint, I've had clients, you know, that they, let's say they had a European trip they wanted to go on. They flew there, but then took a river cruise and they were able to see several countries along the way. So you can be efficient when it comes to the type of travel that you want. I have another group. Cruises are great for retirees just because you get multiple locations. They're pretty inexpensive. You have a lot of free time and food available. But when you're doing your plans, take into account some of the other options out there. You might go on a road trip for national parks and see how beautiful this country is. You might do shorter trips to local areas that are less expensive than necessarily flying to Europe or East Asia. You start really figuring out what do you want to see and then what's the most efficient way to get there, because these airline tickets are expensive and I don't really see them going down anytime soon. Because people are having to make those decisions in retirement and before retirement on being strategic where they go and where they spend those dollars. So you can do and save money on using credit card points. I know a lot of people that do that. There are tons of YouTube videos on there, so I won't even jump into that on how to manipulate points to get free tickets or discounts. But being loyal to certain companies, whether that be something like Bonvoy or United or Hilton, building those points and that loyalty can bring prices down. So travel is one of those things that I love to do. And almost every client that I meet, it's a big part of what they want to do because they spent so much time in an office and working. They want to see the world while they can. That's one thing I always hear. While I can move around and enjoy it, I want to get out there and do it. And so it just takes a little bit more planning than it used to, when ticket prices were a little bit cheaper, but there are ways out there, and especially with AI now.
1: So what would be the first prompt? Let's say someone did go to ChatGPT, because a lot of us still aren't really using that much AI. So if you were starting to plan a trip, Brian, and you went to chat, what would be the first prompt or question that you would ask it to get things going?
0: I would say these are the things I like to do. I like history. Listen, just for example, let's say I like history. I like warm weather. I like mountains. And give it a budget. So if you just say those things, I like mountains, beaches, warm weather, and my budget is $15,000 a year in retirement for travel. Help me build an efficient, value added, travel plan for, retirement every year for the next 10 years. And it will kick out something probably amazing and give you tons of options. And then from there, you can just talk to it and tweak the, travel plans from there. And it will map it out as specific or as general as you want. And you can do that. And I've seen people just love, you know, the different options that come out, and you start to get to know the AI and it gets to know you and you're using it for good. And so I think doing some of that is one of the great ways that AI can help.
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10: The 250 celebrations get underway. I'm Carmen Roberts, Fox News. The biggest and brightest events will happen tonight, of course, as cities across the country light up the skies with fabulous fireworks. But for now, people are celebrating with block parties, barbecues, and spending time with loved ones. Fox's Brooke Taylor reports from a block party at Fort Campbell, Kentucky.
11: This is the only official America 250 event happening at a military base, so it's really pretty special because what better way to celebrate America than the men and women who defend it. So this place is going to be packed up when it kicks off. A Ferris wheel, lots of games here, and then we have lots of food trucks, delicious tacos. I can tell you it smells good out here, so these people who are coming are in for a treat. There's also going to be a military ceremony, a concert, and a lot of fireworks. But really, what makes Fort Campbell so special? It's not about the celebration. It's the mission here and the history of this place. The post is home to some of the Army's most elite units.
10: In New York City, Vice President J.D. Vance taking part on an event, and it's called the Sail Forth 250 Parade of Tall Ships.
12: While the Continental Congress met in Philadelphia to ratify the Declaration of Independence, General Washington was right here in Manhattan, peering out on this beautiful land and beautiful sea. His attention was fixed on the horizon, watching for sails of the most powerful navy.
10: And ships sailed through New York Harbor. They're going up the Hudson River to the George Washington Bridge. But not everybody's celebrating today. In D.C., some members of a white supremacist group marched wearing face masks and carrying Confederate battle flags and upside-down American flags. 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
10: A heat dome is still causing dangerous conditions along the East Coast, with more than 150 million people still under extreme heat alerts. And the feels like temperatures can reach up to 110 degrees from the mid-Atlantic to the Northeast. D.C., Richmond, and Raleigh all topping the century mark today. In Philadelphia, the real temperature is 100 degrees, where this morning the America 250 Committee buried a time capsule filled with artifacts from every state and every U.S. territory. And it won't be open for another 250 years. Fox's Chad Pergram reports from Philadelphia with more.
9: The ceremony commemorating 250 years is really about 500 years. They will open this time capsule in the year 2276. And that's why today is not just about where we've been, but where we are going. Multiple governors wrote letters for the time capsule. Alaska sent its state flag. Arkansas offered a diamond from the crater of Diamond State Park. And Iowa submitted a space station medallion.
10: And that 900-pound stainless steel time capsule features artifacts such as an iPhone 17, a Coca-Cola bottle, and a small copy of the Constitution signed by Supreme Court justices. As the U.S. celebrates, Iran mourns.
14: Hundreds of thousands of people filling the streets of Tehran today as Iran began a days-long funeral for the Supreme Leader Ayatollah Ali Khamenei, killed in a U.S.-backed Israeli airstrike during the Iran War. Crowds marching past his flag-draped coffin chanting death to America and death to Israel, man calling for revenge. That funeral also marking a pivotal moment for Iran's leadership as the Ayatollah Mojtaba Khamenei takes power and the regime tries to strengthen its position during negotiations over a permanent end to the war and control of the Strait of Hormuz.
10: Fox's Paul Stevens, and I'm Carmen Roberts, and this is Fox News.
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17: 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Today's show is all about the 401k. I know this is a big piece of retirement for many people, but it is just one piece of the retirement plan, an important one. We're going to dig in today with Ryan Wheelis. Ryan, welcome in. How's your week going?
18: It's going great, my friend. We have a great podcast coming out. Really good information. The guy we interviewed is a guy named Fritz Gilbert. Okay. Folks, you don't want to miss this one. We spent so much time in this podcast interview with Fritz. He's got a blog out there called Retirement Manifesto. I'll give him a nice plug here on the radio. But it was interesting because we spent more time talking about the emotional side of retirement than we did the dollars and cents.
17: Yeah.
18: And it was really fascinating because what people don't realize is when they leave work, there's a lot more from work they were getting than just the paycheck.
17: Mm-hmm.
18: Right. You know, they were getting accolades, recognition. They were getting structure. They were getting purpose. You know, there was all these elements that you don't realize that you were getting. And it was pretty fascinating to have a conversation with this gentleman. So, folks, check us out at Redefine Retirement Podcast. It is absolutely worth the listen. And I will tell you this, I believe the emotional side of planning for retirement is equally as important as the financial side by a mile. So make sure you tune in and check it out.
17: Yeah, you can just search for Redefine Retirement. It's on YouTube. Also, whatever podcasting app you use, you'll find Redefine Retirement there. Just search for it and really dig into that emotional side. As Ryan mentioned, people overlook that all the time heading into retirement, and it can really throw off the successful retirement. But today, Ryan, we're going to focus on more the financial side, right? The 401k, a big piece of that retirement puzzle that you work through. And today we're going to talk about, you know, what happens when you leave a job? What do you do with it? Do you roll it over? Do you move it somewhere else? We'll talk about the taxes. There's a trap inside your 401k that most people aren't planning for. And then also, how do you turn that 401k into a retirement paycheck, Ryan? So this is a big topic because most people are relying on the 401k, aren't they?
18: Well, I mean, the 401k for most folks, Ben, is the largest asset that they have and is what they're going to use to finance their ideal lifestyle in retirement. And I said ideal lifestyle for a reason, because to figure out where you want to go and what you want to do, you have to create a vision for how you're going to spend your time in retirement. All right. Because there's a couple of phases. The first one's the honeymoon phase, right? The honeymoon phase is about a year or two. You go travel, every day becomes Saturday, and you embrace that. But then if you're not careful, you move into the disorientation phase. And the disorientation phase is where you really don't have any purpose. You don't know which way's up or down. And Ben, it's really fascinating because a lot of people find themselves, nearly 40% of retirees out there, by the way, find themselves depressed after the honeymoon phase. Mm-hmm. Okay. And then you move into the trial and experience phase where you're out there kind of trialing and erroring. What am I going to do with my time? Some folks choose to do charity. Some folks embrace other hobbies. Some people pick up golf. I mean, whatever it is, but you're trying to find your way. And the last one is a purposeful retirement. Like, what are you, you're living with purpose. And it's fascinating to me because the 401k is going to finance whatever vision comes out of the four phases of retirement. Okay. And how do we get there? Right. Well, we got to get there by asking a series of questions, folks. And when you sit down and talk with one of my people at Allied Wealth, we have 99 questions that we take people through to get an idea of where they are today, where they want to be tomorrow, and what they want to do in retirement. Once we have those questions answered, then we move over to the 401k and we say, okay, listen, you've got this large asset here. What do we do with these dollars to position them in a way that allows you to finance this ideal vision in up markets and down markets and sideways markets? And Ben, I think that's the most important aspect of retirement. And I think that's where one area that Allied Wealth and Redefine Retirement really stands out in a big way. It's why we're different.
17: Yeah. And remember, you can always text the word plan to 21,000. Take up that opportunity to get a second opinion on your 401k, right? I know a lot of people think about the 401k. They're putting money away. They're contributing every month, Ryan. Maybe they're picking some investments. They don't think the long term, right? What do I do when I move and leave this job? And then how do I turn that into a paycheck? And as we dig into this, I want to start with, you know, that moment you change jobs, that 401k, what do you have to be thinking about? Because paycheck stops, a 401k changes from an accumulation account into a retirement income tool.
18: Well, let's look at it two ways, Ben, because you said two things there. You said change jobs, right? So yep. If you change jobs, what you may not know is your 401k plan is now eligible to roll over out of the 401k plan into an IRA, all right? And a lot of people get concerned about that, Ben, because they don't realize that it is a non-taxable event to do that. Now, why would you do that, though, all right? Does it make sense to do that? Well, what a lot of people don't know is that in the 2008-2009 financial crisis, a lot of people prior to that were trading 401ks way more than the government and ERISA felt like they should be able to do. So after that financial crisis, the companies that offer these plans did not want the responsibility of a successful retirement and savings amount of your doing to be on their shoulders. So they watered down these plans in a big way. They put all these rules and stipulations in. So largely what you have is about 25 funds to allocate your capital to, all right? And so the question I always ask folks is this: listen, is there a possibility that there are better opportunities outside of your 401k plan, thinking that there's over 12,000 mutual funds in existence, by the way, not to mention ETFs and stocks and bonds and commodities and, you know, AI stocks and private equity and private credit and life insurance and annuity. I mean, there's all kinds of stuff out there to invest in. But by making that transition, what you do is you open up the world of opportunity that exists outside of a 401k plan. And that's such an important thing to do because, you know, we have people come in the office, Ben, and we'll look at their current 401k plan funds. And what I'm looking for is two things. I'm looking at the return they're getting versus the risk they're taking. Okay. So if they're going to a new job, what I want to do is keep the return high and I want to keep the risk a little bit higher. And the reason why I want to do that is volatility is a very good thing when the market is going up. Okay. And if you're going to work for 5 or 10 more years, there's a strong chance the market's going to be higher 10 years from now than it is today. So if we're adding money to the plan and we're getting that company match on top of it and we experience some upside volatility, that's a very, very good thing. So I want to make sure that we're being a little more risky, so to speak, in our growth years of our 401k where we're contributing. Okay. Now, if we're moving into retirement, the game changes tremendously. We don't want to have that high volatility in retirement. We don't want to be taking on more risk. We want to smooth out the returns. We want to smooth out the ups and downs. And the reason why we want to do that, Ben, is this. You move from putting money into your 401k each month, okay, and during while you're working, to taking money out of your 401k each month, each quarter, each year, however you want to do it, to finance your ideal lifestyle and retirement. And if you're always drawing money out and the markets are down, what you're doing is locking in losses and selling investments at a loss to produce the income that you need. And I think it's really important too to understand that when you roll the money out of your 401k, what you're going to do is you're going to create purpose for your dollars. You're going to compartmentalize and segment your dollars into various purposes. You're going to have a long-term growth bucket. You're going to have a midterm growth bucket. You're going to have an immediate income need bucket, all right? And those invested dollars are going to accomplish different things. So for instance, if we look at someone who retired into 2000, 2001, and 2002, a concept called sequence of returns risk destroyed their portfolio, especially if they didn't purpose their money coming out of the 401k. Meaning, if you had all your money in an equity-based portfolio, all right, you are in a situation to where you likely drew too much money down, compounded by the losses you took in the portfolio, to where you're never going to get back to where you were before you retired. All right. So think about it this way. What if instead of being dependent upon just one strategy, I purpose my money, I segment it out and create purpose for my different segments. And now I'm in a situation to where if the market's going down 3 years in a row, I've got a bucket of capital to draw from that's not dependent upon the stock market. I'm not locking in losses at a low point. All right. Because if you think about it this way, Ben, the biggest risk people face in retirement is the first 5 to 10 years. And if you can get through that first 5 to 10 year period and avoid sequence of returns risk, the longevity of retirement and the probability of you living a good retirement goes through the roof. But so many people don't even know what I'm talking about. They think their 401k itself is a plan. And I have news for you, folks. A 401k is not a plan. It's an investment vehicle that allows you to accumulate money and not pay tax on the contributions, get a company match, not pay tax on that company match, get growth over the long term, not pay growth on that money while it's growing, all right? That's what it is. But to get the money out of the 401k and finance retirement, it takes a plan. And I've got a team of certified financial planners standing by right now to help you build your very own written comprehensive financial plan so that you know where you're going, all right? If you plan for this stuff, you know where you're going, Ben. And I can tell you right now, the people that do planning and really think about it are oftentimes able to retire much earlier than they thought possible, retire on less money than they thought they needed, and they can stop trading those time for dollars. Why is that important? You get 12 good years in retirement, folks. 12 good years. Most of us retire at 65 because of healthcare. We don't go into Medicare until 65, which means we've got until age 77. At 77, that's when our 12 good years are up. All right. So get a plan. Stop trading your time for dollars. You can do that right now.
17: Yeah, just text the word plan to 21,000 to start that process, right? It's very simple. Just pick up your cell phone, text PLAN to 21,000. If you're within 10 years of retirement or recently retired and you still have money in that old 401k, now is the time to reach out to Allied Wealth by texting plan to 21,000 and ask for that complimentary 401k retirement review, right? Find out where you stand, where you need to go, what adjustments you could be making to that 401k. And hey, how to turn that into income, right? That's the biggest piece of that puzzle. So we'll dig more into this 401k conversation coming up right here on Redefine Retirement with Ryan Wheelis. So stay tuned.
16: 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Sun-kissed streets of Austin to the bay breezes of Beaumont. 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
17: 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We're here every single week with Ryan Wheelis. 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Also, text that to find out more about workshops, because Ryan, you always say, if we're listening to this right now, you're probably pretty close to one of your upcoming workshops.
18: Yeah, we got them all over the place, Ben. Austin, Beaumont, here all over Houston. And really what we're trying to do is provide education. What we're really spending a lot of time on right now, Ben, is actually estate planning. And estate planning is interesting because they're like, wait a minute, Ryan, you're a financial advisor putting on an estate planning class. And I'm like, absolutely we are. And here's why, folks. When you talk to our attorneys, which we have many of them that we work with throughout the state of Texas, they will tell you time and time again, the most important role in an estate plan is the role of the financial advisor. And in fact, one of my advisors, Caleb, does a great job with this, by the way. He comes into the workshop and he's got a big binder. All right. It's a big, thick binder. He went to meet with his estate planning attorney and got all his stuff done. And he walks into the estate planning class and says, listen, folks, let me tell you, a lot of us think we have an estate plan, or we don't. We need one. But here's the most important part. If you don't do it the right way, you can take this entire thing and throw it in the garbage. And he throws the binder in the trash, right? And what he's saying is this. The number of folks out there who don't go to step two and connect their estate planning attorney with their financial advisor, because the financial advisor ultimately here is the quarterback, by the way, to make sure that the beneficiary designations on your accounts, on your property, on your stuff, actually points to your trust. If you don't take time to do that, folks, okay, what is going to happen is what you think is going to happen to your dollars when you pass on is not going to happen because you didn't take time to properly coordinate your beneficiaries. And I can't tell you the number of times I've seen people come in and go, hey, Ryan, listen, we got a trust. We're good. Okay, cool. Let's do a beneficiary review of your accounts and let's just make sure. And then, Ben, we found out in this one instance that the ex-wife's name from years ago was in the 401k plan.
17: Not great.
18: So if that husband would have died, even though his trust said one thing, the beneficiary designation on the 401k plan still had the guy's ex-wife as the beneficiary. And it was a contentious divorce. Imagine that, right? So just little things like that are so important. And Ben, this is another one. We're getting off the 401k topic here for a second, but this is super important because, you know, people who are estate planning minded, what they are trying to do is protect dollars and make sure their assets go to their beneficiaries in the most efficient manner possible. All right. So one of the things we do at our estate planning classes when folks come in and we do an estate plan review for them is I always ask them, okay, listen, you've got $2 million here. All right. How are these dollars invested? Well, Ryan, we've got an advisor and he moves things around for us. Okay, cool. Do you have any idea how much risk the advisor is taking with your money? And are you certain that this $2 million or more will be here in the future to pass to your beneficiaries? And every single time I get the answer, no. Because I'm always trying to figure out, are you being adequately rewarded for the amount of risk your advisor's taking with your money? And is there a way to reduce that risk, increase that return, lower your cost, and create a situation to where the probability of those dollars and more being there in the future are more certain? Not guaranteed, but more certain, okay? That's an important part. The other one, Ben, is this. Hey, listen, you've got $2 million. Great job. You've got $5 million. You've got $10 million. One guy's got $20 million, okay? And ask him, listen, when your kids inherit this money, you've got a lot of this money inside of a tax-infested retirement account, like a 401k, IRA, whatever you want to call it, all right? What you may not realize is a major law change happened under the SECURE Act, and that law change now requires a beneficiary to liquidate a 401k or IRA account over a 10-year period. So if you've got two kids you put through college and they're making call it $150,000 a year and they're single, okay? And you go dump a 401k or IRA onto their inheritance, you leave it behind to them, all right? They're going to have to dump anywhere from $200,000 to $300,000 a year in income on top of their ordinary income they're earning from their wages as single filers. What that means is nearly 37% of your IRA and 401k are going to be lost to taxes. So do you have a tax plan? Because at Allied Wealth, we are distribution specialists. I don't care if you leave your money in a beneficiary designation form or in a trust or however you do it. At some point in time, those assets are going to have to be distributed. And right now, whether you realize it or not, Mr. and Mrs. Jones, you are following the government's plan. And the government's plan is very good for the government and very bad for your beneficiaries. So if you want to take the steps to protect this money using a trust in an estate plan, doesn't make sense you're protecting it and making sure you're getting adequately rewarded for the risk you're taking in the markets with your money, okay? And you're cutting the tax man out of your portfolio and not tipping the tax man on the way out. And Ben, it's a mind-boggling to me the number of people out there that have advisors and have estate plans to where these things don't add up and don't match. And that's why we do these classes and folks love them. They learn so much when they go to them.
19: Yeah, that's just a little preview of what you can get out of those classes. Really, they're just so valuable to people that are getting close to retirement or in retirement. And you can find out more about the upcoming ones. And hey, reserve your spot as well by texting PLAN to 21,000. Again, PLAN to 21,000 to learn more about those classes and workshops coming up around you. So we're getting into the 401k, talking about this too, Ryan. I know we talked a little bit about, you know, reasons why you'd move it out, but is the answer always very simple? Hey, you roll it over, move it elsewhere, or are there times where you actually leave it?
18: Well, there's some times when you should leave the money in the 401k plan, Ben. You know, we've had a lot of layoffs here in Austin. We had them in Houston and San Antonio and Dallas too, and Beaumont. And what people don't realize is that if you're laid off at 55, okay, you can access the money in your 401k plan and not pay a 10% early withdrawal penalty on that distribution. All right. Which you normally would pay for taking money out of your 401k plan before reaching age 59 and a half. So you can avoid that by leaving your money in your 401k. Now, listen, if you get laid off at 55, all right, and it happens, folks, bad things happen to good people all the time. Okay. The thing I want you to understand is that your 401k can be there to help bridge the gap between the current situation you're in until you find the next job. All right. You know, and here's the other thing too. You may not be aware that you may actually have enough money to retire at 55. And a lot of people were in that situation, Ben, where they didn't even realize it. And they've got laid off. They come see us. I'm like, you know what, dude? If you don't want to go back to work, you don't have to. But we got to leave the money in the 401k plan, because if we don't, you're going to be subjecting yourself to taxes. And I can't tell you the number of times I've seen people do that. And they come to me and go, well, this advisor told me to roll my 401k plan over to an IRA and let them work with the money. I'm like, well, that's real good for them and not good for you, right? Because you're giving up the rule of 55 that's available inside of your 401k plan. So that's a layoff situation, right? If you're changing jobs, I'm a huge fan of opening up the world of investment opportunity that exists outside of my 401k plan before I roll it into a new 401k plan. For example, AI stocks. Let's just take, you know, Micron Technologies, okay? I'm not saying buy that stock. I'm not saying sell that stock, all right? If you want to go look at it, go talk to an advisor, call us, whatever. But that stock has been on fire. Now, you can't buy Micron Technologies in most 401k plans. There's a few out there you could do a self-directed brokerage account inside the 401k plan. Very few, by the way. But you can't buy Micron Technology. Well, man, that stock has gone from like $100 a share to like $700 a share. That's pretty cool. Excuse me, it's over $900 a share now.
19: Yeah.
18: You know, and so it's incredible. That's the kind of opportunity that exists outside the 401k plan. Now, listen, if you got money in the 401k plan, you're not completely hopeless, because you buy the S&P 500, it's a cap-weighted index, and you can participate in a lot of the AI stocks that are out there that are doing well. But there's just so many opportunities that exist outside of a 401k plan that don't exist inside of one. It is that simple. And then the other thing that's important too is it's, you know your retirement income personality. That is such an important thing, all right? What do I mean by that? Well, you know, if you are okay taking risk, and you're okay having a cash bucket of 3 years to live on if the markets are down, and knowing that the markets will recover over time, if you're okay with that stuff, you have a risk-based income personality, and that's okay. All right? You can invest your money into a portfolio of index funds or stocks or tactical portfolio management, whatever you want to do. All right? And as long as you understand that over the long term, for instance, there's been a 20-year period where the market didn't make money, okay, that you're going to be okay, even though there's going to be some ups and downs and some peaks and troughs of the market going up and down during that time frame, that, hey, that's great. Cool. We can hook you up with that. No problem, right? The challenge, Ben, becomes people who don't know their income personality, who don't want to ride the ups and downs of the stock market to receive the retirement income, who are concerned if the market drops, they may have to go back to work or go be a greeter at Walmart. Now, nothing wrong with being a greeter at Walmart if that's what you want to do. They're happy. They're shaking hands and kissing babies and all that kind of stuff. But, you know, the bottom line is this. You may not be in a situation mentally, okay, to where you want your income and retirement coming from a risk situation. And, Ben, there's one more scenario, by the way. It's if you think you're okay with the risk and suddenly the market goes down 20 or 30%, and then you find out you're not okay with the risk, you find out your income coming from a different direction. And that's where things like a personal pension plan comes in, a guaranteed income contract comes in. There's a lot of opportunities out there to build into the portfolio things that provide guaranteed income, okay? And so there's just so many reasons to at least engage and explore what's out there above and beyond the typical watered-down 401k options.
19: Yeah, and if you're ready to start exploring, right now is the time to text PLAN to 21000. 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
19: 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It all starts by picking up the phone and calling 844-944-7555 or text the word plan to 21000. We hear from people every single week that say, I wish I would have done this a little bit earlier. I was maybe a little nervous about calling in. I didn't love where I was standing, or maybe I didn't have a lot of the answers I think you might have had questions about. So don't worry about all that. Just pick up the phone, start now with that planning process, and find out more about Allied Wealth by texting plan to 21000. So Ron, we're talking 401ks, and I keep hearing you talk about these tax infested retirement accounts. What exactly are we talking about here? Yeah.
18: Well, I mean, Ben, think about it. When you know, we have a 401k, a 403b, 401a, there's all kind of things out there, but basically a company sponsored retirement plan. All right. And, you know, when you put money into the plan, you don't pay tax on those dollars. And when the company match goes in, you don't pay tax on those dollars, even though it's compensation to you, you don't pay tax on it. Then while the money's in there cooking and growing, you don't pay tax on the growth. All right. Now here's the challenge. Withdrawals are 100% taxed at ordinary income tax rates, which, by the way, are the highest income taxes and income tax rates you will pay. All right. There's none more than that. So what's interesting to me is people look at the amount of money they have in their 401k. Uh-huh. And, you know, they have $1 million, $1.5 million, right? And they're like, hey, that's my money. Well, is it? Because if you have to pay tax on every dollar that comes out of that plan, that account, whatever you want to call it, doesn't some of the money belong to the IRS? Mm-hmm. Yeah. Mm-hmm. So, Ben, if you've got $1 million 401k, and let's just for easy math purposes, because I know people are driving down the road going to Home Depot, $1 million 401k, and your effective tax rate is 20%. What that means is $800,000 of that 401k is actually yours.
19: Yeah.
18: So or IRA. It's a big difference, bud. Okay. And so it's important to understand that the taxes are a big deal. And most people are lopsided when it comes to retirement. And what do I mean by lopsided? I mean that you have anywhere from 80% of your assets to 90% of your assets. You're going to use, or money that you're going to use to finance your ideal lifestyle and retirement in that 401k IRA structure. You're tax invested. Okay. Now here's a challenge. We start spending money in retirement, and at Allied Wealth, we're big on doing what we call a smile spending plan.
19: Okay.
18: All right. So when you retire, you've got 12 good years. Those 12 years are your go-go years. Okay. Then you get to about RMD age. And you move into your slow go years, because when you get older, folks, it just happens. We tend to slow down. It is what it is. Okay. And then, of course, we move into our no go years, where we slow down even more. Well, Ben, in most circumstances, the slow go year slow down and the no go year slow down represent a decrease in expenses or a decrease in spending. Okay. Well, now what happens is we move into a situation where we are forced to take RMDs, required minimum distributions. All right. And what those can do is create havoc and tax nightmares, because you may only be spending, I don't know, 60 grand a year, 100 grand a year out of your IRA, whatever it is. Okay. And that may be all you need to live the life you need to live and cover your expenses and have some fun and go to dinner and that sort of thing. Okay. But now, because you're RMD age, the IRS says, oh no, whoa, $100,000. Oh no, that's not enough. You got to pull $300,000 out of your 401k IRA and pay tax on it, because the only two guarantees in life, Ben, are what?
19: Death and taxes.
18: Death and taxes. So you're getting closer to the end of your life, and we want to collect our taxes from you. And that's exactly what's happening. And so these RMDs can get large. They can mess you up and put you into higher tax brackets. They can create a situation where you pay way more tax than you used to on your Social Security benefits. Yes, folks, those benefits are taxable, by the way. They can cause your Medicare premiums to spike. It's called IRMA, folks. Income-related monthly adjusted amount. All right? The more income you have, the more Medicare premium you pay. IRMA, not the good Aunt Irma, the bad one. Investment taxes, all right? And you could pay additional taxes on other investments. And then, to blow it all up, Ben, when one of you dies, the surviving spouse has 1 year left to file in the joint tax brackets and still has to take those massive RMDs. So the taxes on those go up big time when one of the spouses passed away. And lastly, estate planning. When your kids get the money, they're now forced to liquidate millions of dollars in IRA dollars over a 10-year period, plus the growth. So this is a tax time bomb, Ben, and it's a big problem that people can solve by picking up the phone and calling Allied Wealth, connecting with us, and helping them understand there's an opportunity to mitigate this tax liability that so many people never take advantage of.
19: Yeah, that phone number right now, jot it down, 844-944-7555. You can also just text the word PLAN to 21,000 to schedule a discovery call. 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And if you aren't having these conversations about taxes and tax planning with your advisor, it's worth a phone call to Allied Wealth to find out how they implement their tax strategies, what part of the conversation that is, and how much of that puzzle, that retirement puzzle, those tax conversations happen to be. Again, 844-944-7555, or just text the word PLAN to 21,000 to schedule that complimentary call. And taxes, Ryan, I just said it, but not every advisor is doing this, right? This is not something that if you walk into any advisor's office, they're going to talk tax planning with you.
18: Ben, a lot of companies out there, believe it or not, are precluded from giving tax advice. We just had a client come on board, by the way, okay? They've been at Chase Bank for 25 years. All their money is invested with an advisor at Chase Bank. But guess what? They left to come work with us because the advisor doesn't do what we do at Allied Wealth. It's interesting. And the tax planning side of it was a key driving factor for them when we showed them this tax time bomb and what they're facing. So it's interesting, folks, because when you move into retirement, your paycheck goes down, your income goes down. That's a great thing. And then when that happens, from that point up until you reach RMD age, you're in the retirement tax valley. Okay. You have the greatest opportunity to start doing conversions of IRA dollars over to Roth IRA dollars and greatly mitigate the taxes you're going to pay in the long run, whether you pay them, your spouse pays them, or your kids pay them. All right. And so if your kids, by the way, are beneficiaries on your accounts, then you care and you want your kids to get the most of your dollars that you worked your butt off for that they can. You don't want that money going to Uncle Sam. Uncle Sam's going to blow it on stupid things. All right. Heck, your kids buy too, by the way, but at least your kids wind up with money.

0: could have half the amount of income you had to stay in the tax bracket you're in. But guess what? RMDs are there. They don't go away. One Social Security check goes away, but usually the size of the RMDs, you've not done good planning, offsets that, and you're still in a situation where you're paying a lot of taxes that you could have mitigated had you done some proper tax planning. One thing too, Ben, is that right now, tax rates are low. Mm-hmm. We're the second best tax environment we've been in this country in the history of the United States. But guess what? We're also in a situation where the interest on the national debt is $1 trillion a year or something like that. $38 trillion in debt. We just spent a gazillion dollars in this Iranian war. And folks, I got news for you. You're going to go through 15 election cycles in a 30-year retirement. 15. Do you think things are going to stay the same with 15 election cycles ahead of us? Absolutely. The answer is no way. Mm-hmm. So take advantage of the great environment that we're in right now while you still can, and pick up the phone and give us a call and help my team of advisors build out a great tax plan for you and help you not tip the tax man in retirement.
1: Yeah, it can make such a huge difference, and it's just a phone call away. 844-944-7555. Again, 844-944-7555. You can also just pick up your cell phone and text. If that's easier for you to do, just text the word plan to 21,000 to schedule that discovery call with the team at Allied Wealth. Most people know how to put money into a 401k, but very few have that written plan for how to take it out. And that's what we're talking about here on Redefine Retirement. Still more to come, so stay with us.
2: 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In fact, we've raised over $200,000 to support this vital cause. We encourage you to look for ways you can get involved too, because together, we can make a difference in the lives of those who have served us.
1: 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We're helping people understand income planning, the tax buckets, the different buckets they're going to have as they put together their portfolio. And I know for a long time, the kind of the thinking was, look, you want to spend money out of those after-tax dollars first, and then move to your IRAs, let that money continue to grow, tax deferred, right? And then start pulling from that, Ryan. But I know you told me before on this show that order of operations has changed. And so I'm curious, you know, why has it changed, and what is more the path that you're seeing be more effective now?
0: Well, it's changed because, you know, think about this. Let's say that you've got a $200,000, you know, after-tax account, and you've got

0: a $2 million IRA, okay? And let's just say for easy purposes, because I know we're driving down the road right now or sitting at Home Depot or whatever we're doing, okay? And we're workshop at home, like one of my clients listening right now. What's up, bud? And so, you know, you've got $200,000 in your after-tax brokerage account. Then you've got $2 million in your IRA, okay? So let's say that we're spending $100,000 a year. So you're telling me it makes sense to pull $100,000 in year one out of my taxable brokerage, all right? Pull $100,000 in year two out of my taxable brokerage. Now that money's gone, okay? And then start drawing from my IRA. Yet the tax significance of doing that is so huge over that two-year period that it makes sense to do. And I just don't buy it. I don't love it at all. And here's why. Like, I would rather you not touch that brokerage account at all, okay? Leave it there, all right? Use the IRA money first. Because what's going to happen is when you turn 73, you're going to be forced to liquidate the IRA and take distributions out of it. And those distributions can get really large. More importantly, due to the widow's tax, okay, when you die and your spouse is left to take RMDs, they have to take out the same amount of RMDs, but they move out of the joint filer tax brackets into the single filer tax brackets. And so the amount of tax they pay on those RMDs gets even higher. All right. And then so when your kids inherit the money, your kids now have 10 years to liquidate IRAs. All right. So what I'd rather see you do is start pecking away at those IRA balances much sooner and use your after-tax brokerage account money as a filler bucket. Strategically use Roth money as a filler bucket. Right. And we use those to kind of keep you in certain tax brackets so that you're paying less and less income tax overall throughout time. Even on RMDs, we may be able to keep you in a situation where you're only paying 12% tax. Okay. And folks, here's the magic number, by the way, and I love doing this. Ben, what is the appropriate amount of money to have in your IRAs if you've executed a really good Roth conversion plan?
1: I have no idea.
0: Well, it is the amount of money to where your RMD would equal the standard deduction and the over 65 exemptions.
1: Okay.
0: Because if your RMD equals that, guess what? You're not paying any taxes on your RMD distributions. Okay. And so people are hearing that right now going, wait a minute, Ryan, I'm not quite following you. That's what I need to do on a whiteboard with you folks. And that's if you call us and join the show and talk to Joel, we'll schedule a time to go over that with you. But that's a great strategy. All right. So we had some people come in the other day. They're like, hey, Ryan, we want to convert it all. I'm like, guys, listen, if you convert it all, you're actually working against yourself. Why don't we do it this way? Let's create a situation to where now we've converted enough to where your standard deduction covers your RMD taxes. And you're basically getting that money out of your IRA now tax-free without having to do the Roth conversion. And like, we never thought about that. That's awesome. I mean, I guess over and over and over again, you know, we just, you know, years and years ago, I had a guy that I did a radio show with. He's since passed away. His name is Brooke. And he's great, great, great individual, great client, great friend. But he used to do the show with me, kind of a co-host like you do. And he would tell me on the show, he said, you know, Ryan, the stuff that I hear from you, I'm a pretty smart guy. I've done well financially. I've done a lot of reading and researching, that sort of thing. But there's just the more I talk to you and do the show with you, I realize there's just things that I don't know, right? And there's so much out there that we just don't know. And we can research until we're blue in the face, folks. But ideally, you know, I wouldn't know what you did if you know, I went to your workplace and tried to do your job. I might be able to get on ChatGPT and say, tell me what a crane operator does on a oil platform, or what an engineer does in Exxon, or what an attorney does in court, or what a doctor does in heart surgery. And I might get some tidbits there, but there ain't no way I'm going to be able to do that job at your function, at your level, by doing some research and trying to figure out things about. There's just not, right? There's just certain amounts of experience you get over time. And that's what we have here at Allied Wealth doing this. I founded the company since in 2008. So we've been doing this a long time. So, you know, folks, just understand. You know, get help from somewhere. There are studies that show, I think there's a Vanguard study out there, Ben, that talks about like clients that don't work with a financial advisor wind up with substantially less assets than ones that do. And I think in the study, there was a difference of $1.5 million over a period of 30 years because someone worked with an advisor versus not. And sure, folks, I mean, there's reasons why, you know, you need to do this, because just the instance of planning, right? So many people out there think, hey, I've got this, you know, these statements, and I work at the bank. Interestingly enough, a lady called us from the bank recently, big bank. We all know it. Heck, I bank there. And she's coming to us because she wants to work with us as her financial advisor. And the reason why she's doing that is even at that bank, the advisors there, she just says they're just salespeople. They're not planners. They don't do retirement planning. They don't do tax planning. They don't do estate planning. I say this because I think a lot of people get caught up thinking, Ben, that all we do is pick the stocks and bonds and mutual funds, and that's what we do. And it may be in the old days when there were brokers out there, and that's all there were, not fiduciary advisors like us at Allied Wealth. But we are holistic planners, folks, and we do so much more than that.
1: Yeah, you can get in touch now. Text the word plan to 21,000, right? Find out more about that advanced planning that they do. Find out more about the income, the investments, the taxes, the healthcare, Social Security, estate planning, all these things that we discuss right here on Redefine Retirement. These are the conversations that they're having in the offices of Allied Wealth right now. A team of certified financial planners are ready to work with you to help you build your own certified financial plan that you can rely on, that you can trust in retirement. Just text the word plan to 21,000. And we talk value all the time, Ryan, and you mentioned it. I mean, people don't really realize that the big difference there. And I think, too, you know, just hearing some of your stories here on the show today, but maybe you don't have a huge upside by working with an advisor all the time, right? Maybe you're good at getting returns, and hey, maybe you're not going to help them generate significant more returns, but the downside, man, eliminating a lot of that risk, I think is the big part of where the value is that most people just can't do on their own.
0: Well, Ben, you know, we had a husband and wife team come in recently, and the husband's getting up there and he's trading his accounts. And I will tell you right now, this guy has done a phenomenal job. He is killed. Okay. But he's made a couple mistakes here recently. And we all do. I mean, there's no perfect investor out there. Even Warren Buffett's lost money over time, right? Ask Warren Buffett about his first airline trade. And so, you know, this gentleman though, we started talking to him and I said, listen, you've done well, bud. He's basically doubled his retirement savings. Doubled it. Okay. In like 12 years. I mean, that's phenomenal. All right. But I said, listen, what I want to go with here is A, you retired with more money than you ever thought you would have. And now you have two times that money and yet you're still doing what you're doing. And I looked at his wife and I said, do you think he enjoys this? And she says, Ryan, I don't enjoy it because we don't get to do as much as I want to do. I want to go travel more. I want to go have more fun. I want to go out to dinner more. I want to be less worried about managing. She said the word stupid money. That's what she said. Okay. And so what I showed this gentleman is, I said, listen, let's do a deep dive in your portfolio. All right. And what I want to show you is the amount of risk you're taking for the return you're getting. And are you being adequately rewarded for that risk? And so we pulled up his portfolio in our analysis software, and his standard deviation and risk level was through the roof. I mean, meaning, Ben, if the market blew up tomorrow and the Iranian war went crazy and oil went to $200 a barrel and the 10-year treasury went to 7 or 8%, and the 30-year treasury was at 10%, which, you know, folks, I don't want that to happen. I don't believe it's going to happen. I'm not doom and gloom, but it could. And his portfolio would draw down like 60%. And I'm like, are you okay with that if that happens? And the wife's like, absolutely not. I'm not okay with that at all. And so I said, well, listen, I said, here's a situation that you need to understand. You're going to be the one to find out if his retirement plan works or not. Okay. And the amount of money you guys have, you guys could put this in a safe bucket and generate well into what you need income wise, probably 2 or 3 times that. And she looks over at her husband. She says, I think we found our solution. Okay. And so we're working right now to figure out how to unwind what this gentleman's doing and kind of step in and not necessarily take over. We're going to listen to him and take his guidance for sure. This guy's done a good job, but start coming in to assist because he too even admitted, see, you know, Ryan, the more I think about this, I am done with this. I'm tired of doing it myself. I really need some help. And then we started talking about tax planning, estate planning, and all the other stuff that we do, Medicare selection, all these things, and each year with our clients. And he said, you know, I really did not see the value in an advisor, which, you know, I should have because I may have done some things differently here. And I really appreciate you guys doing what you do. And I'm glad we called the show and I'm glad we reached out to you guys to get some help.
1: Yeah. And if you're listening to that and going, hey, you know, is it worth my time? Should I do it? Am I maybe second guessing some of the decisions I've made? Well, this is a chance to get that second opinion on where you stand, right? Just text the word plan to 21,000, PLAN to 21,000 now to set up that call and find out if you're a good fit. Get that second opinion on where you stand and get some real feedback, right? And learn more about these strategies that could work for you that we've talked about here on the show today with some of these examples of people who have reached out by texting the word plan to 21,000 and getting on the calendar there at Allied Wealth and having these conversations. They're so valuable, right? But you won't know until you have them with the team there. So take advantage again. Text the word plan to 21,000. Also, search for Redefine Retirement on YouTube and podcasts, right? And go deeper in this conversation because Ryan's talking to all types of guests to get into these conversations and really talk about the planning that they do there and make sure, look, that you're in the best position possible for retirement. It's free education, right? There's nothing to it. All you have to do is search for Redefine Retirement. And then also text the word plan to 21,000 to learn more about those workshops that are going on all around Texas. They're free as well, and a chance for you to learn more about whatever you're interested in from a financial perspective there as well. All right, Ryan, a lot we covered today on Redefine Retirement. I appreciate your insight as always, and really the candid conversations and stories that you share every single week with us. We appreciate that. And if you're listening, please take advantage of the opportunity by texting PLAN to 21,000. That'll do it for us here on Redefine Retirement. We'll be back next week. So hope you have a great week. Take care.
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6: Celebrating 250 years, I'm Daria Alvinger. Fox News, a parade of tall ships from around the world made their way through New York's harbor today to mark the nation's semi-sesquicentennial. Vice President J.D. Vance was there to greet the ships and the crowds who came to see him.
7: Well, the Continental Congress met in Philadelphia to ratify the Declaration of Independence. General Washington was right here in Manhattan, peering out on this beautiful land and beautiful sea. His attention was fixed on the horizon, watching for sails of the most powerful navy.
6: It was the largest fleet of the world's tall ships and gray hull ships to sail past the Statue of Liberty. The big celebrations will come later tonight, but President Trump got a jump start on the party last night at Mount Rushmore. He talked up U.S. exceptionalism, and he warned of a new threat to the nation.
8: A generation after we fought and won the Cold War against the menace of communism, there is now a resurgence of the communist menace in our land, including from newcomers to our country who embrace ideas totally opposed to our way of life and our great success.
6: The president is expected to brave the brutally hot temperatures to deliver what is described as a lengthy speech tonight from the National Mall before the fireworks. Negotiations between the U.S. and Europe are on hold now in Iran as a days-long state funeral began for the man who ran the Islamic Republic for decades. Ayatollah Ali Khamenei was killed in an airstrike at the start of the Iran war. Crowds into the tens of thousands beat their chests around his flag-draped coffin and chanted for revenge against the U.S. and Israel. Khamenei's son has taken over as Iran's new supreme leader. In the meantime, with the talks on hold, a shaky ceasefire remains in place. 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
6: Canada is out of the World Cup, falling today to Morocco 3-0. In Philadelphia, meanwhile, a 4th of July match is getting underway.
12: Today is the start of the round of 16 here in Philadelphia, and it'll be Paraguay versus France. David versus Goliath. Paraguay upsetting Germany. Can they take down two heavyweights in a row? You know, last night, Cape Verde, the Cinderella story so far of this World Cup, the smallest nation to ever make the knockout stage, almost defeating the defending defending champions Lionel Messi and Argentina. Cape Verde's Sidney Cabral with maybe the goal of the World Cup to tie it, but ultimately losing 3-2 in extra time. Now, as for the United States, the men's team is preparing for its game against Belgium 8 p.m. Monday night. A win sends the U.S. to the quarterfinals for just the second time ever.
6: That's Fox's Brian Yenis in Philadelphia. America 250 celebrations are underway coast to coast. Fox's Brooke Taylor is at a block party at Fort Campbell, Kentucky.
4: This is the only official America 250 event happening at a military base. So it's really pretty special, because what better way to celebrate America than the men and women who defend it? So this place is going to be packed up when it kicks off. A Ferris wheel, lots of games here. And then we have lots of food trucks, delicious tacos. I can tell you it smells good out here. So these people who are coming are in for a treat. There's also going to be a military ceremony, a concert, and a lot of fireworks. But really, what makes Fort Campbell so special? It's not about the celebration. It's the mission here and the history of this place. The post is home to some of the Army's most elite units.
6: The biggest celebration, though, may be on the National Mall in Washington, D.C., where all 50 states are being celebrated at the Great American State Fair now through the 10th of July. I'm Daria Albinger. This is Fox News.
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1: 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Today's show is all about the 401k. I know this is a big piece of retirement for many people, but it is just one piece of the retirement plan, an important one. We're going to dig in today with Ryan Wheelis. Ryan, welcome in. How's your week going?
0: It's going great, my friend. We have a great podcast coming out. Really good information. The guy we interviewed is a guy named Fritz Gilbert. Okay. Folks, you don't want to miss this one. We spent so much time in this podcast interview with Fritz. He's got a blog out there called Retirement Manifesto. I'll give him a nice plug here on the radio. But it was interesting because we spent more time talking about the emotional side of retirement than we did the dollars and cents.
1: Yeah.
0: And it was really fascinating, because what people don't realize is when they leave work, there's a lot more from work they were getting than just the paycheck.
1: Mm-hmm.
0: Right. You know, they were getting accolades, recognition, they were getting structure, they were getting purpose. You know, there was all these elements that you don't realize that you were getting. And it was pretty fascinating to have a conversation with this gentleman. So, folks, check us out at Redefine Retirement Podcast. It is absolutely worth the listen. And I will tell you this, I believe the emotional side of planning for retirement is equally as important as the financial side by a mile. So make sure you tune in and check it out.
1: Yeah, you can just search for Redefine Retirement. It's on YouTube. Also, whatever podcasting app you use, you'll find Redefine Retirement there. Just search for it and really dig into that emotional side. As Ryan mentioned, people overlook that all the time heading into retirement, and it can really throw off the successful retirement. But today, Ryan, we're going to focus on more the financial side, right? The 401k, a big piece of that retirement puzzle that you work through. And today we're going to talk about, you know, what happens when you leave a job? What do you do with it? Do you roll it over? Do you move it somewhere else? We'll talk about the taxes. There's a trap inside your 401k that most people aren't planning for. And then also, how do you turn that 401k into a retirement paycheck, Ryan? So this is a big topic, because most people are relying on the 401k, aren't they?
0: Well, I mean, the 401k for most folks, Ben, is the largest asset that they have and is what they're going to use to finance their ideal lifestyle in retirement. And I said ideal lifestyle for a reason, because to figure out where you want to go and what you want to do, you have to create a vision for how you're going to spend your time in retirement. All right. Because there's a couple of phases. The first one's the honeymoon phase, right? The honeymoon phase is about a year or two. You go travel, every day becomes Saturday, and you embrace that. But then if you're not careful, you move into the disorientation phase. And the disorientation phase is where you really don't have any purpose. You don't know which way's up or down. And Ben, it's really fascinating because a lot of people find themselves, nearly 40% of retirees out there, by the way, find themselves depressed after the honeymoon phase. Mm-hmm. Okay. And then you move into the trial and experience phase where you're out there kind of trialing and erroring. What am I going to do with my time? Some folks choose to do charity. Some folks embrace other hobbies. Some people pick up golf. I mean, whatever it is, but you're trying to find your way. And the last one is a purposeful retirement. Like, what are you, you're living with purpose. And it's fascinating to me because the 401k is going to finance whatever vision comes out of the four phases of retirement. Okay. And how do we get there? Right. Well, we got to get there by asking a series of questions, folks. And when you sit down and talk with one of my people at Allied Wealth, we have 99 questions that we take people through to get an idea of where they are today, where they want to be tomorrow, and what they want to do in retirement. Once we have those questions answered, then we move over to the 401k and we say, okay, listen, you've got this large asset here. What do we do with these dollars to position them in a way that allows you to finance this ideal vision in up markets and down markets and sideways markets? And Ben, I think that's the most important aspect of retirement. And I think that's where one area that Allied Wealth and Redefined Retirement really stands out in a big way. It's why we're different.
1: Yeah. And remember, you can always text the word plan to 21,000. Take up that opportunity to get a second opinion on your 401k, right? I know a lot of people think about the 401k. They're putting money away. They're contributing every month, Ryan. Maybe they're picking some investments. They don't think the long term, right? What do I do when I move and leave this job? And then how do I turn that into a paycheck? And as we dig into this, I want to start with, you know, that moment you change jobs, that 401k, what do you have to be thinking about? Because paycheck stops, a 401k changes from an accumulation account into a retirement income tool.
0: Well, let's look at it two ways, Ben, because you said two things there. You said change jobs, right? So yep. If you change jobs, what you may not know is your 401k plan is now eligible to roll over out of the 401k plan into an IRA, all right? And a lot of people get concerned about that, Ben, because they don't realize that it is a non-taxable event to do that. Now, why would you do that, though, all right? Does it make sense to do that? Well, what a lot of people don't know is that in the 2008-2009 financial crisis, a lot of people prior to that were trading 401ks way more than the government and ERISA felt like they should be able to do. So after that financial crisis, the companies that offer these plans did not want the responsibility of a successful retirement and savings amount of your doing to be on their shoulders. So they watered down these plans in a big way. And they put all these rules and stipulations in. So largely what you have is about 25 funds to allocate your capital to, all right? And so the question I always ask folks is this, listen, is there a possibility that there are better opportunities outside of your 401k plan, thinking that there's over 12,000 mutual funds in existence, by the way, not to mention ETFs and stocks and bonds and commodities and, you know, AI stocks and private equity and private credit and life insurance and annuity. I mean, there's all kinds of stuff out there to invest in. But by making that transition, what you do is you open up the world of opportunity that exists outside of a 401k plan. And that's such an important thing to do because, you know, we have people come in the office, Ben, and we'll look at their current 401k plan funds. And what I'm looking for is two things. I'm looking at the return they're getting versus the risk they're taking. Okay. So if they're going to a new job, what I want to do is keep the return high and I want to keep the risk a little bit higher. And the reason why I want to do that is volatility is a very good thing when the market is going up, okay? And if you're going to work for 5 or 10 more years, there's a strong chance the market's going to be higher 10 years from now than it is today. So if we're adding money to the plan and we're getting that company match on top of it and we experience some upside volatility, that's a very, very good thing. So I want to make sure that we're being a little more risky, so to speak, in our growth years of our 401k where we're contributing, okay? Now, if we're moving into retirement, the game changes tremendously. We don't want to have that high volatility in retirement. We don't want to be taking on more risk. We want to smooth out the returns. We want to smooth out the ups and downs. And the reason why we want to do that, Ben, is this. You move from putting money into your 401k each month, okay, and during while you're working, to taking money out of your 401k each month, each quarter, each year, however you want to do it, to finance your ideal lifestyle and retirement. And if you're always drawing money out and the markets are down, what you're doing is locking in losses and selling investments at a loss to produce the income that you need. And I think it's really important, too, to understand that when you roll the money out of your 401k, what you're going to do is you're going to create purpose for your dollars. You're going to compartmentalize and segment your dollars into various purposes. You're going to have a long-term growth bucket. You're going to have a midterm growth bucket. You're going to have an immediate income need bucket, all right? And those invested dollars are going to accomplish different things. So for instance, if we look at someone who retired into 2000, 2001, and 2002, a concept called sequence of returns risk destroyed their portfolio, especially if they didn't purpose their money coming out of the 401k. Meaning, if you had all your money in an equity-based portfolio, all right, you are in a situation to where you likely drew too much money down, compounded by the losses you took in the portfolio, to where you're never going to get back to where you were before you retired. All right. So think about it this way. What if instead of being dependent upon just one strategy, I purpose my money, I segment it out and create purpose for my different segments. And now I'm in a situation to where if the market's going down 3 years in a row, I've got a bucket of capital to draw from that's not dependent upon the stock market. I'm not locking in losses at a low point. All right. Because if you think about it this way, Ben, the biggest risk people face in retirement is the first 5 to 10 years. And if you can get through that first 5 to 10 year period and avoid sequence of returns risk, the longevity of retirement and the probability of you living a good retirement goes through the roof. But so many people don't even know what I'm talking about. They think their 401k itself is a plan. And I have news for you, folks. A 401k is not a plan. It's an investment vehicle that allows you to accumulate money and not pay tax on the contributions, get a company match, not pay tax on that company match, get growth over the long term, not pay growth on that money while it's growing, all right? That's what it is. But to get the money out of the 401k and finance retirement, it takes a plan. And I've got a team of certified financial planners standing by right now to help you build your very own written comprehensive financial plan so that you know where you're going, all right? If you plan for this stuff, you know where you're going, Ben. And I can tell you right now, the people that do planning and really think about it are oftentimes able to retire much earlier than they thought possible, retire on less money than they thought they needed, and they can stop trading those time for dollars. Why is that important? You get 12 good years in retirement, folks. 12 good years. Most of us retire at 65 because of healthcare. We don't go into Medicare until 65, which means we've got until age 77. At 77, that's when our 12 good years are up, all right? So get a plan. Stop trading your time for dollars. You can do that right now.
1: Yeah, just text the word plan to 21,000 to start that process, right? It's very simple. Just pick up your cell phone, text PLAN to 21,000. If you're within 10 years of retirement or recently retired and you still have money in that old 401k, now is the time to reach out to Allied Wealth by texting plan to 21,000 and ask for that complimentary 401k retirement review, right? Find out where you stand, where you need to go, what adjustments you can be making to that 401k. And hey, how to turn that into income, right? That's the biggest piece of that puzzle. So we'll get dig more into this 401k conversation coming up right here on Redefine Retirement with Ryan Wheelis. So stay tuned.
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1: 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We're here every single week with Ryan Wheelis. 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Also, text that to find out more about workshops, because Ryan, you always say, if we're listening to this right now, you're probably pretty close to one of your upcoming workshops.
0: Yeah, we got them all over the place, Ben. Austin, Beaumont, here all over Houston. And really what we're trying to do is provide education. What we're really spending a lot of time on right now, Ben, is actually estate planning. And estate planning is interesting because they're like, wait a minute, Ryan, you're a financial advisor putting on an estate planning class. And I'm like, absolutely we are. And here's why, folks. When you talk to our attorneys, which we have many of them that we work with throughout the state of Texas, they will tell you time and time again, the most important role in an estate plan is the role of the financial advisor. And in fact, one of my advisors, Caleb, does a great job with this, by the way. He comes into the workshop and he's got a big binder. All right. It's a big, thick binder. He went to meet with his estate planning attorney and got all his stuff done. And he walks in the estate planning class and says, listen, folks, let me tell you, a lot of us think we have an estate plan, or we don't. We need one. But here's the most important part. If you don't do it the right way, you can take this entire thing and throw it in the garbage. He throws the binder in the trash, right? And what he's saying is this. The number of folks out there who don't go to step two and connect their estate planning attorney with their financial advisor, because the financial advisor ultimately here is the quarterback, by the way, to make sure that the beneficiary designations on your accounts, on your property, on your stuff, actually points to your trust. If you don't take time to do that, folks, okay, what is going to happen is what you think is going to happen to your dollars when you pass on is not going to happen because you didn't take time to properly coordinate your beneficiaries. And I can't tell you the number of times I've seen people come in and go, hey, Ryan, listen, we got a trust. We're good. Okay, cool. Let's do a beneficiary review of your accounts and let's just make sure. And then, Ben, we found out in this one instance that the ex-wife's name from years ago was in the 401k plan.
1: Not great.
0: So if that husband would have died, even though his trust said one thing, the beneficiary designation on the 401k plan still had the guy's ex-wife as the beneficiary. And it was a contentious divorce. Imagine that, right? So just little things like that are so important. And Ben, this is another one. We're getting off the 401k topic here for a second, but this is super important because, you know, people who are estate planning minded, what they are trying to do is protect dollars and make sure their assets go to their beneficiaries in the most efficient manner possible. All right. So one of the things we do at our estate planning classes when folks come in and we do an estate plan review for them is I always ask them, okay, listen, you've got $2 million here. All right. How are these dollars invested? Well, Ryan, we've got an advisor and he moves things around for us. Okay, cool. Do you have any idea how much risk the advisor is taking with your money? And are you certain that this $2 million or more will be here in the future to pass to your beneficiaries? And every single time I get the answer, no. Because I'm always trying to figure out, are you being adequately rewarded for the amount of risk your advisor is taking with your money? And is there a way to reduce that risk, increase that return, lower your cost, and create a situation to where the probability of those dollars and more being there in the future are more certain. Not guaranteed, but more certain, okay? That's an important part. The other one, Ben, is this. hey, listen, you've got $2 million. Great job. You've got $5 million. You've got $10 million. One guy's got $20 million. Okay. And ask him, listen, when your kids inherit this money, you've got a lot of this money inside of a tax-infested retirement account, like a 401k, IRA, whatever you want to call it. All right. What you may not realize is a major law change happened under the SECURE Act. And that law change now requires a beneficiary to liquidate a 401k or IRA account over a 10-year period. So if you've got two kids you put through college and they're making a, you know, call it $150,000 a year and they're single, okay? And you go dump a 401k or IRA onto their inheritance, you leave it behind to them, all right? They're going to have to dump anywhere from $200,000 to $300,000 a year in income on top of their ordinary income they're earning from their wages as single filers. What that means is nearly 37% of your IRA and 401k are going to be lost to taxes. Mm. So do you have a tax plan? Because at Allied Wealth, we are distribution specialists. I don't care if you leave your money in a beneficiary designation form or in a trust or however you do it. At some point in time, those assets are going to have to be distributed. And right now, whether you realize it or not, Mr. and Mrs. Jones, you are following the government's plan. And the government's plan is very good for the government and very bad for your beneficiaries. So if you want to take the steps to protect this money using a trust in an estate plan, does it make sense you're protecting it and making sure you're getting adequately rewarded for the risk you're taking in the markets with your money, okay? And you're cutting the tax man out of your portfolio and not tipping the tax man on the way out. And Ben, it's a mind-boggling to me the number of people out there that have advisors and have estate plans to where these things don't add up and don't match. And that's why we do these classes and folks love them. They learn so much when they go to them.
1: Yeah, that's just a little preview of what you can get out of those classes. Really, they're just so valuable to people that are getting close to retirement or in retirement. And you can find out more about the upcoming ones. And hey, reserve your spot as well by texting PLAN to 21,000. Again, PLAN to 21,000 to learn more about those classes and workshops coming up around you. So we're getting into the 401k, talking about this too, Ryan. I know we talked a little bit about, you know, reasons why you'd move it out, but is the answer always very simple? Hey, you roll it over, move it elsewhere, or are there times where you actually leave it?
0: Well, there's some times when you should leave the money in the 401k plan, Ben. You know, we've had a lot of layoffs here in Austin. We had them in Houston and San Antonio and Dallas too, and Beaumont. And what people don't realize is that if you're laid off at 55, okay, you can access the money in your 401k plan and not pay a 10% early withdrawal penalty on that distribution, all right, which you normally would pay for taking money out of your 401k plan before reaching age 59 and a half. So you can avoid that by leaving your money in your 401k. Now, listen, if you get laid off at 55, all right, and it happens, folks. Bad things happen to good people all the time. Okay. The thing I want you to understand is that your 401k can be there to help bridge the gap between the current situation you're in until you find the next job. All right. You know, and here's the other thing too. You may not be aware that you may actually have enough money to retire at 55. And a lot of people are in that situation, Ben, where they didn't even realize it and they've got laid off. They come see us. I'm like, you know what, dude? If you don't want to go back to work, you don't have to. But we got to leave the money in the 401k plan, because if we don't, you're going to be subjecting yourself to taxes. And I can't tell you the number of times I've seen people do that and come to me and go, well, this advisor told me to roll my 401k plan over to an IRA and let them work with the money. I'm like, well, that's real good for them and not good for you, right? Because you're giving up the rule of 55 that's available inside of your 401k plan. So that's a layoff situation, right? If you're changing jobs, I'm a huge fan of opening up the world of investment opportunity that exists outside of my 401k plan before I roll it into a new 401k plan. For example, AI stocks. Let's just take, you know, Micron Technologies, okay? I'm not saying buy that stock. I'm not saying sell that stock, all right? If you want to go look at it, go talk to an advisor, call us, whatever. But that stock has been on fire. Now, you can't buy Micron Technologies in most 401k plans. There's a few out there. You could do a self-directed brokerage account inside the 401k plan. Very few, by the way, but you can't buy Micron Technology. Well, man, that stock has gone from like $100 a share to like $700 a share. That's pretty cool. Actually, excuse me, it's over $900 a share now.
1: Yeah.
0: You know, and so it's incredible. That's the kind of opportunity that exists outside the 401k plan. Now, listen, if you got money in the 401k plan, you're not completely hopeless, because you buy the S&P 500. It's a cap weighted index. and you can participate in a lot of the AI stocks that are out there that are doing well. But there's just so many opportunities that exist outside of a 401k plan that don't exist inside of one. It is that simple. And then the other thing that's important too is it's, you know your retirement income personality. That is such an important thing. All right. What do I mean by that? Well, you know, if you are okay taking risk and you're okay having a cash bucket of 3 years to live on if the markets are down and knowing that the markets will recover over time, if you're okay with that stuff, you have a risk-based income personality, and that's okay. All right. You can invest your money into a portfolio of index funds or stocks or tactical portfolio management, whatever you want to do. All right. And as long as you understand that over the long term, for instance, there's never been a 20-year period where the market didn't make money. Okay. That you're going to be okay, even though there's going to be some ups and downs and some peaks and troughs of the market going up and down during that time frame. That, hey, that's great. Cool. We can hook you up with that. No problem. Right. The challenge, Ben, becomes people who don't know their income personality, who don't want to ride the ups and downs of the stock market to receive their retirement income, who are concerned if the market drops, they may have to go back to work or go be a greeter at Walmart. Now, nothing wrong with being a greeter at Walmart if that's what you want to do. They're happy. They're shaking hands and kissing babies and all that kind of stuff. But, you know, the bottom line is this. You may not be in a situation mentally, okay, to where you want your income in retirement coming from a risk situation. And Ben, there's one more scenario, by the way. It's if you think you're okay with the risk and suddenly the market goes down 20 or 30%, and then you find out you're not okay with the risk, you find out your income coming from a different direction. And that's where things like a personal pension plan comes in, a guaranteed income contract comes in. There's a lot of opportunities out there to build into the portfolio things that provide guaranteed income, okay? And so there's just so many reasons to at least engage and explore what's out there above and beyond the typical watered-down 401k options.
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1: 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It all starts by picking up the phone and calling 844-944-7555 or text the word plan to 21000. We hear from people every single week that say, I wish I would have done this a little bit earlier. I was maybe a little nervous about calling in. I didn't love where I was standing, or maybe I didn't have a lot of the answers I think you might have had questions about. So don't worry about all that. Just pick up the phone, start now with that planning process, and find out more about Allied Wealth by texting plan to 21000. So Ron, we're talking 401ks, and I keep hearing you talk about these tax infested retirement accounts. What are we talking about here? Yeah.
0: Well, I mean, Ben, think about it. When you know, we have a 401k, a 403b, 401a, there's all kind of things out there, but basically a company sponsored retirement plan. All right. And, you know, when you put money into the plan, you don't pay tax on those dollars. And when the company match goes in, you don't pay tax on those dollars, even though it's compensation to you, you don't pay tax on it. Then while the money's in there cooking and growing, you don't pay tax on the growth. All right. Now here's the challenge. Withdrawals are 100% taxed at ordinary income tax rates, which, by the way, are the highest income taxes and income tax rates you will pay. All right. There's none more than that. So what's interesting to me is people look at the amount of money they have in their 401k. Uh-huh. And, you know, they have $1 million, $1.5 million, right? And they like, you know, they're like, hey, that's my money. Well, is it? Because if you have to pay tax on every dollar that comes out of that plan, that account, whatever you want to call it, doesn't some of the money belong to the IRS? Mm-hmm. Yeah. Mm-hmm. So, Ben, if you've got $1 million 401k, and this is just for easy math purposes, because I know people are driving down the road going to Home Depot. You know, $1 million 401k and your effective tax rate is 20%. What that means is $800,000 of that 401k is actually yours.
1: Yeah.
0: So or IRA. It's a big difference, bud. Okay. And so it's important to understand that the taxes are a big deal. And most people are lopsided when it comes to retirement. And what do I mean by lopsided? I mean that you have anywhere from 80% of your assets to 90% of your assets, you're going to use, or money that you're going to use to finance your ideal lifestyle and retirement in that 401k IRA structure. You're tax invested. Okay. Now here's a challenge. We start spending money in retirement, and at Allied Wealth, we're big on doing what we call a smile spending plan.
1: Okay.
0: All right. So when you retire, you've got 12 good years. Those 12 years are your go-go years. Okay. Then you get to about RMD age and you move into your slow go years, because when you get older, folks, it just happens. We tend to slow down. It is what it is. Okay. And then of course we move into our no go years, where we slow down even more. Well, Ben, in most circumstances, the slow go year slow down and the no go year slow down represent a decrease in expenses or a decrease in spending. Okay. Well, now what happens is we move into a situation where we are forced to take RMDs, required minimum distributions. All right. And what those can do is create havoc and tax nightmares, because you may only be spending, I don't know, 60 grand a year, 100 grand a year out of your IRA, whatever it is. Okay. And that may be all you need to live the life you need to live and cover your expenses and have some fun and go to dinner and that sort of thing. Okay. But now, because you're RMD age, the IRS says, oh no, whoa, $100,000. Oh no, that's not enough. You got to pull $300,000 out of your 401k IRA and pay tax on it, because the only two guarantees in life, Ben, are what?
1: Death and taxes.
0: Death and taxes. So you're getting closer to the end of your life, and we want to collect our taxes from you. And that's exactly what's happening. And so these RMDs can get large. They can mess you up and put you into higher tax brackets. They can create a situation where you pay way more tax than you used to on your Social Security benefits. Yes, folks, those benefits are taxable, by the way. They can cause your Medicare premiums to spike. It's called IRMA, folks. Income-related monthly adjusted amount. All right. The more income you have, the more Medicare premium you pay. IRMA, not the good Aunt IRMA, the bad one. Investment taxes. All right. And you could pay additional taxes on other investments. And then to blow it all up, Ben, when one of you dies, the surviving spouse has 1 year left to file in the joint tax brackets and still has to take those massive RMDs. So the taxes on those go up big time when one of the spouses passed away. And lastly, estate planning. When your kids get the money, they're now forced to liquidate millions of dollars in IRA dollars over a 10-year period, plus the growth. So this is a tax time bomb, Ben, and it's a big problem that people can solve by picking up the phone and calling Allied Wealth, connecting with us, and helping them understand there's an opportunity to mitigate this tax liability that so many people never take advantage of.
1: Yeah, phone number right now. Jot it down, 844-944-7555. You can also just text the word PLAN to 21,000 to schedule a discovery call. 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And if you aren't having these conversations about taxes and tax planning with your advisor, it's worth a phone call to Allied Wealth to find out how they implement their tax strategies, what part of the conversation that is, and how much of that puzzle, that retirement puzzle, those tax conversations happen to be. Again, 844-944-7555, or just text the word PLAN to 21,000 to schedule that complimentary call. And taxes, Ryan, I just said it, but not every advisor is doing this, right? This is not something that if you walk into any advisor's office, they're going to talk tax planning with you.
0: Ben, a lot of companies out there, believe it or not, are precluded from giving tax advice. We just had a client come on board, by the way. Okay. They've been at Chase Bank for 25 years. All their money is invested with an advisor at Chase Bank. But guess what? They left to come work with us because the advisor doesn't do what we do at Allied Wealth. It's interesting. And the tax planning side of it was a key driving factor for them when we showed them this tax time bomb and what they're facing. So it's interesting, folks, because when you move into retirement, your paycheck goes down, your income goes down. That's a great thing. And then when that happens, from that point up until you reach RMD age, you're in the retirement tax valley. Okay. You have the greatest opportunity to start doing conversions of IRA dollars over to Roth IRA dollars and greatly mitigate the taxes you're going to pay in the long run, whether you pay them, your spouse pays them, or your kids pay them. All right. And so if your kids, by the way, are beneficiaries on your accounts, then you care. And you want your kids to get the most of your dollars that you worked your butt off for, that they can. You don't want that money going to Uncle Sam. Uncle Sam's going to blow it on stupid things. All right. Heck, your kids buy too, by the way, but at least your kids wind up with money. All right. And so, you know, folks, it's really important because that window can save you so much money over the long run. I've got plans where I've shown people retiring at 60 and 61 to where by 73 years of age, 74 years of age, 75 years of age, they have converted all of their IRA dollars to Roth IRA dollars and literally pay no more taxes or very little taxes for the rest of retirement. And their effective tax rate is no more than it would have been had they not done the conversions. But they just pay the taxes by not doing the conversions forever instead of paying them up early while tax rates are low and getting rid of the tax man. It's amazing. And then when we always talk about this one, and I said it once, but the widow's tax penalty, this is the most punitive thing hidden in the tax code that so many people don't even know about. And it's called the widow's tax penalty. All right. So a married couple may.

0: $8 trillion in debt. We just spent $1 gazillion in this Iranian war. And folks, I got news for you. You're going to go through 15 election cycles in a 30-year retirement. 15. Do you think things are going to stay the same with 15 election cycles ahead of us? Absolutely. The answer is no way. Mm-hmm. So take advantage of the great environment that we're in right now while you still can, and pick up the phone and give us a call and help my team of advisors build out a great tax plan for you and help you not tip the tax man in retirement.
1: Yeah, it can make such a huge difference, and it's just a phone call away. 844-944-7555. Again, 844-944-7555. You can also just pick up your cell phone and text. If that's easier for you to do, just text the word plan to 21000 to schedule that discovery call with the team at Allied Wealth. Most people know how to put money into a 401k, but very few have that written plan for how to take it out. 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Still more to come, so stay with us.
2: 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In fact, we've raised over $200,000 to support this vital cause. We encourage you to look for ways you can get involved too, because together, we can make a difference in the lives of those who have served us.
1: 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We're helping people understand income planning, the tax buckets, the different buckets they're going to have as they put together their portfolio. And I know for a long time, the kind of the thinking was, look, you want to spend money out of those after-tax dollars first, and then move to your IRAs, let that money continue to grow tax deferred, right? And then start pulling from that, Ryan. But I know you told me before on this show that that order of operations has changed. And so I'm curious, you know, why has it changed, and what is more the path that you're seeing be more effective now?
0: Well, it's changed because, you know, think about this. Let's say that you've got a $200,000, you know, after-tax account, and you've got a $2 million IRA, okay? And let's just say for easy purposes, because I know we're driving down the road right now, or sitting at Home Depot, or whatever we're doing, okay? And we're workshopping at home, like one of my clients listening right now. What's up, bud? And so, you know, you've got $200,000 in your after-tax brokerage account. Then you've got $2 million in your IRA, okay? So let's say that we're spending $100,000 a year. So you're telling me it makes sense to pull $100,000 in year one out of my taxable brokerage, all right? Pull $100,000 in year two out of my taxable brokerage. Now that money's gone, okay? And then start drawing from my IRA. Yet the tax significance of doing that is so huge over that 2-year period that it makes sense to do. And I just don't buy

0: I don't love it at all. And here's why. Like, I would rather you not touch that brokerage account at all. Okay. Leave it there. All right. Use the IRA money first, because what's going to happen is when you turn 73, you're going to be forced to liquidate the IRA and take distributions out of it. And those distributions can get really large. More importantly, due to the widow's tax, okay, when you die and your spouse is left to take RMDs, they have to take out the same amount of RMDs, but they move out of the joint filer tax brackets into the single filer tax brackets. And so the amount of tax they pay on those RMDs gets even higher. All right. And then so when your kids inherit the money, your kids now have 10 years to liquidate IRAs. All right. So what I'd rather see you do is start pecking away at those IRA balances much sooner and use your after-tax brokerage account money as a filler bucket. Strategically use Roth money as a filler bucket. Right. And we use those to kind of keep you in certain tax brackets so that you're paying less and less income tax overall throughout time. Even on RMDs, we may be able to keep you in a situation where you're only paying 12% tax. Okay. And folks, here's the magic number, by the way. And I love doing this. Ben, what is the appropriate amount of money to have in your IRAs if you've executed a really good Roth conversion plan?
1: I have no idea.
0: Well, it is the amount of money to where your RMD would equal the standard deduction and the over 65 exemptions.
1: Okay.
0: Because if your RMD equals that, guess what? You're not paying any taxes on your RMD distributions. Okay. And so people are hearing that right now going, wait a minute, Ryan, I'm not quite following you. That's what I need to do on a whiteboard with you folks. And that's if you call us and join the show and talk to Joel, we'll schedule a time to go over that with you. But that's a great strategy. All right. So we had some people come in the other day. They're like, hey, Ryan, we want to convert it all. I'm like, guys, listen, if you convert it all, you're actually working against yourself. Why don't we do it this way? Let's create a situation to where now we've converted enough to where your standard deduction covers your RMD taxes. And you're basically getting that money out of your IRA now tax-free without having to do the Roth conversion. And like, we never thought about that. That's awesome. I mean, I guess over and over and over again, you know, we just, you know, years and years ago, I had a guy that I did a radio show with. He's since passed away. His name is Brooke. And he's great, great, great individual, great client, great friend. But he used to do the show with me, kind of a co-host like you do. And he would tell me on the show, he said, you know, Ryan, the stuff that I hear from you, I'm a pretty smart guy. I've done well financially. I've done a lot of reading and researching, that sort of thing. But there's just the more I talk to you and do the show with you, I realize there's just things that I don't know, right? And there's so much out there that we just don't know. And we can research until we're blue in the face, folks. But ideally, you know, I wouldn't know what you did if you know, I went to your workplace and tried to do your job. I might be able to get on ChatGPT and say, tell me what a crane operator does on a oil platform, or what an engineer does in Exxon, or what an attorney does in court, or what a doctor does in heart surgery. And I might get some tidbits there, but there ain't no way I'm going to be able to do that job at your function, at your level, by doing some research and trying to figure out things about. There's just not, right? There's just certain amounts of experience you get over time. And that's what we have here at Allied Wealth doing this. I founded the company in 2008. So we've been doing this a long time. So, you know, folks, just understand, you know, get help from somewhere. There are studies that show, I think there's a Vanguard study out there, Ben, that talks about like clients that don't work with a financial advisor wind up with substantially less assets than ones that do. And I think in the study, there was a difference of $1.5 million over a period of 30 years because someone worked with an advisor versus not. And sure, folks, I mean, there's reasons why, you know, you need to do this, because just the instance of planning, right? So many people out there think, hey, I've got this, you know, these statements and I work at the bank. Interestingly enough, a lady called us in the bank recently, big bank. We all know it. Heck, I bank there. And she's coming to us because she wants to work with us as her financial advisor. And the reason why she's doing that is even at that bank, the advisors there, she just says they're just salespeople. They're not planners. They don't do retirement planning. They don't do tax planning. They don't do estate planning. I say this because I think a lot of people get caught up thinking, Ben, that all we do is pick the stocks and bonds and mutual funds, and that's what we do. And it may be in the old days when there were brokers out there, and that's all there were, not fiduciary advisors like us at Allied Wealth. But we are holistic planners, folks, and we do so much more than that.
1: Yeah, you can get in touch now. Text the word plan to 21,000, right? Find out more about that advanced planning that they do. Find out more about the income, the investments, the taxes, the healthcare, Social Security, estate planning, all these things that we discuss right here on Redefine Retirement. These are the conversations that they're having in the offices of Allied Wealth right now. A team of certified financial planners are ready to work with you to help you build your own certified financial plan that you can rely on, that you can trust in retirement. Just text the word plan the 21,000. And we talk value all the time, Ryan, and you mentioned it. I mean, people don't really realize that the big difference there. And I think too, you know, just hearing some of your stories here on the show today, maybe you don't have a huge upside by working with an advisor all the time, right? Maybe you're good at getting returns and hey, maybe you're not going to help them generate significant more returns, but the downside, man, eliminating a lot of that risk, I think is the big part of where the value is that most people just can't do on their own.
0: Well, Ben, you know, we had a husband and wife team come in recently and the husband's getting up there and he's trading his accounts. And I will tell you right now, this guy has done a phenomenal job. He is killed. Okay. But he's made a couple of mistakes here recently. And we all do. I mean, there's no perfect investor out there. Even Warren Buffett's lost money over time, right? Ask Warren Buffett about his first airline trade. And so, you know, this gentleman though, we started talking to him and I said, listen, you've done well, bud. He's basically doubled his retirement savings, doubled it. Okay. In like 12 years. I mean, that's phenomenal. All right. But I said, listen, what I want to go with here is A, you retired with more money than you ever thought you would have. And now you have two times that money and yet you're still doing what you're doing. And I looked at his wife and I said, do you think he enjoys this? And she says, Ryan, I don't enjoy it because we don't get to do as much as I want to do. I want to go travel more. I want to go have more fun. I want to go out to dinner more. I want to be less worried about managing. She said the word stupid money. That's what she said. Okay. And so what I showed this gentleman is I said, listen, let's do a deep dive in your portfolio. All right. And what I want to show you is the amount of risk you're taking for the return you're getting. And are you being adequately rewarded for that risk? And so we pulled up his portfolio and our analysis software, and his standard deviation and risk level was through the roof. I mean, meaning, Ben, if the market blew up tomorrow and the Iranian war went crazy and oil went to $200 a barrel and the 10-year treasury went to 7 or 8%, the 30-year treasury was at 10%, which, you know, folks, I don't want that to happen. I don't believe it's going to happen. I'm not doom and gloom, but it could. And his portfolio would draw down like 60%. And I'm like, are you okay with that if that happens? And the wife's like, absolutely not. I'm not okay with that at all. And so I said, well, listen, I said, here's a situation that you need to understand. You're going to be the one to find out if his retirement plan works or not. Okay. And the amount of money you guys have, you guys could put this in a safe bucket and generate well into what you need income wise, probably 2 or 3 times that. And she looks over at her husband. She says, I think we found our solution. Okay. And so we're working right now to figure out how to unwind what this gentleman's doing. And kind of step in and not necessarily take over. We're going to listen to him and take his guidance for sure. This guy's done a good job, but start coming in to assist because he too even admitted, so, you know, Ryan, the more I think about this, I am done with this. I'm tired of doing it myself. I really need some help. And then we started talking about tax planning, estate planning, and all the other stuff that we do, Medicare selection, all these things. And each year with our clients, and he said, you know, I really did not see the value in an advisor, which, you know, I should have because I may have done some things differently here. And I really appreciate you guys doing what you do. And I'm glad we called the show and I'm glad we reached out to you guys to get some help.
1: Yeah. And if you're listening to that and going, hey, you know, is it worth my time? Should I do it? Am I maybe second guessing some of the decisions I've made? Well, this is a chance to get that second opinion on where you stand, right? Just text the word plan to 21,000, PLAN to 21,000 now to set up that call and find out if you're a good fit. Get that second opinion on where you stand and get some real feedback, right? And learn more about these strategies that could work for you that we've talked about here on the show today with some of these examples of people who have reached out by texting the word plan to 21,000 and getting on the calendar there at Allied Wealth and having these conversations. They're so valuable, right? But you won't know until you have them with the team there. So take advantage again. Text the word plan to 21,000. Also, search for Redefine Retirement on YouTube and podcasts, right? And go deeper in this conversation because Ryan's talking to all types of guests to get into these conversations and really talk about the planning that they do there and make sure, look, that you're in the best position possible for retirement. It's free education, right? There's nothing to it. All you have to do is search for Redefine Retirement. And then also text the word plan to 21,000 to learn more about those workshops that are going on all around Texas. They're free as well and a chance for you to learn more about whatever you're interested in from a financial perspective there as well. All right, Ryan, a lot we covered today on Redefine Retirement. I appreciate your insight as always and really the candid conversations and stories that you share every single week with us. We appreciate that. And if you're listening, please take advantage of the opportunity by texting plan to 21,000. That'll do it for us here on Redefine Retirement. We'll be back next week. So, hope you have a great week. Take care.
2: 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Investment strategies discussed may not be suitable for all individuals. All investments involve risk, and past performance is not indicative of future results. Opinions expressed are as of the date of recording and are subject.
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5: Fireworks, flyovers, heat, and politics. I'm Carmen Roberts, Fox News. America is celebrating the country's 250th birthday with people celebrating coast to coast and around the world. And Fox's Rich Edson is at the Great American State Fair in D.C.
6: There are a number of different ways that people can stay cool here. They can go into the air conditioning. They can go at some cooling stations, cooling buses. So they're trying to prepare for as much of this as possible. You got a good stream of people who are coming in here. Downtown, walking around, enjoying the sights. Really good energy here for the 4th of July and America's 250th birthday. You want to talk about energy, too. Yesterday, we had a series of flyovers here across the National Mall. And today, if you thought that was pretty cool, it gets real serious this afternoon. We're going to have flyovers continue. It's going to be a near constant stream and fleet reviews showcasing aircraft from NASA, the Coast Guard, the Army, Air Force, Marine Corps, Navy.
5: And President Trump will lead the events today in D.C. He kicked off the celebration last night in Mount Rushmore.
7: For a quarter of a millennium, liberty, justice, equality, self-government, and unmatched prosperity have flourished here as they have never flourished anywhere before. There is nothing like what we are doing.
5: Vice President J.D. Vance was in New York City today for the Sail 4th 250 Parade of Tall Ships.
8: It is a very American thing to ring in 250 years of American history by parading our naval and Air Force might for the world to see. But I can't help but consider that 250 years ago, the waters of New York Harbor looked very, very different.
5: And also from New York, Joey Chestnut reclaims his crown at Nathan's hot dog eating contest, inhaling a jaw-dropping 66 hot dogs in just 10 minutes. 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
22: 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Now, here is this week's edition of Prosper with Keith Singer.
23: This is Keith Singer. Welcome to Prosper. And I'm here with always my co-host, David Friedland, financial advisor and estate planning attorney. So, David, I want to open today's show with a number of every single person that's listening to needs to hear. Consumer price index rose 4.2% in May compared to a year ago. That's the highest annual inflation rate in 3 years. And if you think that number doesn't affect you directly, I promise you by the end of this segment, you're going to think differently.
4: Wow, Keith, great to be here with you. Well, that number jumped out at me, too, because it was not that long ago that everyone was saying inflation was under control, that the Fed had done its job, and we're heading back to normal. And then May comes along, and we're sitting at 4.2% year over year. We went from 3.8% in April to 4.2% in May, and that's not a small move. That's real acceleration, and it happened fast.
23: All right, so let me give people some context where this inflation is coming from, because I think it helps explain why this could spread further. So the biggest driver in May is energy. We all know that, what's going on with the oil prices, although they've come down. Energy prices jumped 3.9% in a single month, and over the past 12 months, energy's up more than 23%. So you may have noticed your electric bill is higher, your gas tank costs more to fill, your heating and cooling costs have gone up, and that's not your imagination. That's 23% in 1 year, and this is true. I just got an electric bill. It was like kind of high, like way higher than usual.
4: Right, and energy doesn't stay in a silo. It flows through the entire economy. When fuel costs rise, every business that ships a product, every restaurant that runs a kitchen, every contractor who drives a truck, they all pay more. And eventually, these costs get passed on to the consumer.
23: So we're already seeing that happen. I know, if you try to buy an airline ticket lately, they've gone up so much. They rose 2.7% in May alone. I feel like they rose 50%. You know, that's a direct pass-through of fuel costs to the travelers. Shelter costs, which include rent and the equivalent cost of owning a home, rose 0.3% for the month and are up 3.4% over the past year. Food prices moved higher, and core inflation, which is what economists watch because it strips out the volatile food and energy categories, still came in at 2.9% year over year.
4: So even if you remove the energy spike, inflation is still running almost 3% on everything else. And that tells us that this is not just a gas pump problem. It's becoming a much broader economic problem.
23: And so the question for every listener is not what the Fed's going to do. The question is, what are you going to do? Because if inflation stays elevated, and there's reason to believe it might, the impact on your retirement could be severe.
4: Keith, let's really dig into that, because I want people to understand that inflation does not just mean things cost more. For someone in retirement or approaching retirement, it creates a three-layered problem that most people never see coming until it's too late.
23: All right, so walk us through it, David.
4: Right. So the first layer is spending. When prices go up, you need more money just to maintain just your current lifestyle. That's not even if you buy any more. You're not living better. You're simply buying the same things. They just cost more. You know, so you have to pull larger withdrawals out of your retirement accounts, your IRA, your 401k, your savings, and those larger withdrawals come with consequences.
23: And that's where the second layer hits you.
4: Exactly. So the second layer is taxes and Medicare. When you take out more money from a traditional IRA 401k, that income is taxable. If your withdrawals push you into a higher tax bracket, you lose a bigger chunk of every dollar you pull out. But it gets worse than that. Medicare uses what is called IRMA, the income-related monthly adjustment amount, to determine your Part B and Part D premiums. So if your income crosses certain thresholds, your Medicare costs can jump by hundreds of dollars every single month. So inflation forces you to take more out, and then the tax code penalizes you for doing it. And it's kind of this never-ending cycle. And then there's the third layer, Keith. And that's what I think is the most insidious of all. So even while inflation is eroding your spending power today, it's also reducing the future value of everything that you have saved. All your savings, the money sitting in your retirement accounts, they need to grow. They need to grow faster than the rate of inflation just to stay
23: right.
4: Even. If you earn 4% and inflation runs at 4.2%, you're actually falling behind. And your account balance might look the same or even go up slightly, but in real buying terms, in real buying power, you're actually losing ground.
23: This is what people don't realize. It's not about how much money is in your account. It's what that money can buy. Okay, that's why people sometimes get lulled into a false sense of confidence keeping their money in the bank. Oh, I'm making a little bit of interest, but you're losing buying power. And that's what you can't do.
4: Yep, and wages are not helping the picture. Wage growth has simply not kept pace with consumer prices. So for people that are still in the workforce, their paycheck buys less than it did a year ago. For people already retired, any fixed income stream that they're relying on becomes worth less every single year that inflation continues to run hot.
13: So what do you actually do about it, listeners? So let's talk solutions, because that's why people are listening. They want solutions. They want information. So the first thing you need is a smarter withdrawal strategy. You can't just pull out money of whichever account is most convenient and hope the math works out in your favor. You need to think about sequence of return risk. You need to think about which accounts you draw from first, taxable accounts versus tax-deferred accounts versus Roth accounts. You need to think about the timing of your withdrawals relative to your tax situation each year.
4: And one of the most powerful tools available to people who have not yet claimed Social Security is simply to wait. I know that sounds obvious, but the math is compelling. For every year you delay claiming past your full retirement age, your monthly benefit increases by 8%. And that's guaranteed. That's inflation protected. And in an environment where 4.2% annual inflation is back on the table, a guaranteed 8% annual increase in a lifetime income stream is extraordinarily valuable.
13: So I want to pause here and make sure every listener hears this. If you understand exactly how inflation is affecting your retirement plan, how to build a smarter withdrawal strategy, and how to think about Social Security timing in this environment, text the word wealth to 954-462-3300. We'll send you our prosperity pack at no cost and no obligation. That's wealth to 954-462-3300. You'll also get our strategy of the week, which we send to all of the listeners that request this information. Every week, I tell you the best strategy that we've come up with for the week, and you'll get that as well. Or call us at 866-WEALTHY and ask to speak to one of our advisors, 866-WEALTHY.
4: So, Keith, I also want to speak to the people who are still a few years away from retirement, the pre-retirees in their 50s and early 60s, because they face a different version of this problem.
13: This is very important, David, because the instinct when you see inflation spike and markets get volatile is to get conservative, to move everything to cash, short-term fixed income, the money markets. And I understand that instinct completely. When things feel uncertain, safety feels smart. I mean, that's natural selection. That's how we evolved. The people that didn't have that instinct got eaten or got killed, you know, by dangerous things. The people that had that instinct survived. So we all have that instinct.
4: Absolutely. But going too conservative too early is actually one of the most dangerous things that a pre-retiree can actually do. So if you're 58 years old and you plan to live into your late 80s or 90s, you've got a 30-year time horizon. Your money needs to grow. If you park everything in cash earning 3.5% to 4% and inflation runs at 4% annually, you're essentially treading water. You're not building wealth that you're going to need to sustain a 30-year retirement.
13: And here's the critical point. Inflation does not retire when you do. It keeps running. It keeps eroding. A 4% annual inflation rate will cut the purchasing power of your savings roughly in half over 18 years. So the person who retires today with what feels like enough money could be in serious trouble by their late 70s or early 80s if they were too conservative in how they invested.
4: And this is why we always say inflation requires active planning, not simply passive hope. You cannot set it and forget it in this environment. You need a strategy.
13: And that brings us to the investment side of this conversation, because once you understand the inflation problem, the next question is, how do you invest through it? And this is where a lot of people make a critical mistake.
4: Yeah, they reach for bonds.
13: That's right. They reach for bonds, and I understand why. Bonds feel safe. Bonds generate income, although not that much. Bonds are what your parents were told to own when they got older. But in a rising interest rate environment, traditional bonds can actually cost you real money. We saw that in 2022. When interest rates go up, existing bond prices go down. So you can lose principal in an asset class that most people think of as conservative and safe.
4: Yeah, we saw this play out dramatically, as you mentioned, in 2022. According to the Bloomberg U.S. Aggregate Bond Index, 2022 was one of its worst years in history. So people who thought they were in safe investments watched the value of their bond holdings fall significantly. I'm talking 15%, 18% down.
13: So if the traditional bonds are not the answer in this environment, where should investors be looking for income and yield? Let me walk you through the categories we focus on. The first is infrastructure funds. Think about the assets that power modern life. Toll roads, pipelines, airports, cell towers, utilities. These are assets that generate steady, predictable cash flows. And critically, many infrastructure contracts have explicit inflation adjustment clauses built in. So your yield actually can go up when inflation goes up. And the income tends to be very tax efficient. We're seeing infrastructure funds paying 9 to 10%, not even taxable. You know what that feels like after tax? A lot better than bonds, I can tell you. And nobody stops using electricity because the economy slows down.
4: And the second category is real estate, but not the kind that most people think of. We're talking about mortgage REITs and triple net lease private real estate. In a triple net lease structure, the tenant pays not just the rent, but also the property taxes, insurance, and maintenance costs. And so that means that the investor receives a much cleaner, more predictable income stream. And these are often national credit tenants, well-known retailers, healthcare providers, restaurant chains with long-term leases in place. And the cash flow is real. It's backed by a physical asset, and it provides meaningful income.
23: And the third category is the one we talk about frequently on the show because we think it's generally underappreciated by most investors. Structured notes, it's like a bond issued by major banks. It gives you a defined income stream. We're using notes to pay over 9% as long as the major indexes aren't down 30 to 40%. And so you're getting really meaningful yield without taking on huge downside exposure.
4: So what I want people to understand is that all three of these categories were specifically designed for environments where traditional bonds fall short. They can generate real income at a much higher level of income. They can provide tax efficiency, and they can do it with a level of structure and downside management that traditional bonds simply cannot offer.
23: Look, none of this happens by accident. You need to get good advice. You need to plan correctly, right? You need someone who knows what your income needs are, your timeline, your risk tolerance. And so if this is the kind of planning that you like, this is what we do. So call us at 866-WEALTHY. That's 866-WEALTHY. Or go to our website at singerwealth.com. We're going to take a quick break. We'll be right back after these messages.
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23: Okay, welcome back, everyone. Keith Singer along with David Friedland. You are listening to Prosper, and we're here to help you make smart choices about your money. And one thing that you really need to make smart choices about is taxes. So I want to start with a question that I think most listeners have never actually been asked is, what planning have you and your advisor done so far this year, right now in 2026, so that when you go and sit down with your CPA at the end of the year or early next year, your accountant can actually account for the fact that you owe less taxes? Not what you did last April, not what you plan to do someday. What has been done this year or last year even? Like, what have you ever done so that when you go to meet with your CPA, you're going to pay less taxes?
4: Yeah, Keith, that's such an important distinction because most people think of tax planning as something that happens in the rearview mirror, right? They wait until tax season, March, April, or maybe September, October, if they file an extension, and you hand your documents to your accountant and your CPA does their best with whatever the year produced. And by the time you're sitting in your accountant's office, and then next time it's going to be in early 2027, reviewing your 2026 return, almost every decision that determines how much you owe has already been made. And the opportunity to change it has often passed.
23: So what do you expect your CPA to do when you walk in there after the year's over, except account for what you owe, right? They're not a genius. You know, they're not like Superman. They're going to go reverse the world, right? Go around the world and make it be last year again. They can't do that. All they can do is take all your forms and calculate. And that's the gap we see constantly. People have a CPA who does a great job filing their taxes accurately. Most CPAs can do that. And they have a financial advisor who tells them what investments to buy. But nobody's connecting those two worlds in real time. At least a lot of time they're not. And throughout the year, it's important that you have a strategy designed to reduce what you owe before the year ends.
13: Now, I do want to talk about Roth conversions today because that's something every advisor seems to be discussing right now, and for good reason, but I also want to put it in context. A Roth conversion is a long-term strategy. It's powerful. It can absolutely save your family an enormous amount of money, but the savings happen years or even decades from now. What I want you to focus on today is what can you do right now in 2026 to reduce the taxes you're going to owe on your 2026 tax returns?
4: So as you mentioned, let's start with Roth conversions, right? It sets the foundation, and then we move into other strategies that put money back into your pocket this year. So Roth conversion simply means that you take money out of a traditional IRA or 401k, you pay the income tax on it now, and you move it into a Roth account where it grows tax-free forever. There's no required minimum distributions, there's no tax ever on the growth, and there's no tax when you or your kids or heirs take the money out.
13: And the reason advisors are talking about it so much right now is that we may be in a uniquely favorable window right now. There's a window of opportunity because tax rates under current law are historically low. And so we don't know what they're going to be in the future. They're probably not going to be lower, not with our deficit. So how can they possibly lower taxes when we have such a high deficit? I can see them raising it, especially depending on who's in Congress. So converting now at today's rates before rates potentially go higher can lock in significant long-term savings. If you have $1 million in an IRA and you expect that money to grow to $2 or $3 million by the time your heirs withdraw it, the tax you pay on a conversion today could save your family an enormous amount compared to paying taxes on a much larger balance later.
4: And then there's the Medicare angle here too. Smart Roth conversion planning can help you manage your income in future years to stay below the IRMA thresholds that trigger higher Medicare premiums. The benefits compound in multiple directions over time.
13: But here's my point, David. 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A Roth conversion you do this year, it actually increases your taxable income this year. You're paying taxes now to save taxes later. And it's a great thing to do for most people in many situations. But it's not exciting and compelling as reducing what you owe on your 2026 return right now. But there are ways to pay less taxes in 2026. We actually created a free report on tax reduction strategies that apply to your situation. So if you want that report, if you want to pay less taxes, text the word tax report to 954-462-3300. That's tax report to 954-462-3300. Or call us at 866-WEALTHY.
4: All right. So Keith, let's talk about what's actually happening in people's portfolios right now that is creating unnecessary tax liability. Starting with something almost every listener has, cash.
13: So right now, millions of Americans have significant money sitting in money market accounts, bank savings accounts, certificates of deposits, treasury bills. Those accounts are paying somewhere between 3.5% to 4% right now. The federal funds rate has come down from its peak following 3 rate cuts in late 2025, and money market yields have followed it lower. But here's the problem that almost no one talks about. Every dollar of interest you earn in a money market account or a bank account is taxed as ordinary income in the year you earn it. So if you're in the 32% federal bracket, you immediately give back almost a third of what you just earned. And you pay that tax every single year, whether you spend the money or not.
4: So the question becomes, is there a way to keep your money in something safe, something liquid, something that generates a competitive return, but without having to pay that ordinary income tax bill landing every single year?
13: There is. The answer is yes. You know, there's an instrument called BOX. It's structured as an ETF. It essentially mirrors treasury returns. You're going to make what treasury makes. But the growth inside BOX is not distributed as ordinary income the way a money market fund distributes interest. Instead, it accumulates inside the fund and is treated as a capital gain only when you sell. So instead of paying ordinary income tax every year at 32 or 37%, you defer that tax. You don't pay any tax until you sell. And then, you know, you're going to pay it at the lower long-term capital gains tax rate.
4: All right. So let's talk about the income picture more broadly, because this is where I see some of the most significant and most avoidable tax waste for retirees. A lot of people build their monthly income strategy around bonds, corporate bonds, treasury bonds, bond funds. They pay regular interest. You use it to cover your expenses. It sounds straightforward. But bond interest is taxed as ordinary income, every single dollar. So if you need $5,000 or $6,000 a month from your portfolio and you're generating that income from bond interest, that income gets stacked on top of everything else you earn. And depending on your tax bracket, a significant portion of it could be taxed, 22%, 24%, 32%, or even 37% for the highest earners. And for many retirees with pension income, Social Security, and required minimum distributions already filling up the lower brackets, that bond interest lands right at the top.
13: So here's the math that should get everyone's attention. If you're in the 32% federal bracket and your bond portfolio is yielding 5%, your real after-tax return on that could be roughly 3.4%. That's if you don't live in a state with state income tax. You earned 5, you kept 3.4. Now ask yourself this, what if there was a way to earn 7, 8, 9, or 10% and keep all of it, or nearly all of it? What would that do to your retirement?
4: Well, the answer is that those vehicles actually do exist. They're not speculative. They're not exotic. They're just not what most traditional financial advisors are recommending, because most traditional advisors are not thinking about your tax situation when they design your income strategy.
13: All right, so let's talk about one option that's generally underused, deferred annuities. Now, I know the word annuity makes some people nervous. A lot of people have this misconception that if you buy an annuity and you die, there's nothing left. Well, that's for immediate annuities. For deferred annuities, they work like investment savings accounts. But a well-structured deferred annuity solves two problems simultaneously. First, it pays more interest, right? You can make over 5% instead of making 4 or 3.8 or 3.6 in the bank. And you can find, you know, really good rates that pay more what treasuries are paying or what investment-grade bonds are offering. But the growth inside deferred annuities tax deferred. So you don't pay income tax on the interest every year. It compounds inside the annuity without a tax drag. You only pay tax when you take distributions and you control how much you take out each year.
4: And so if you're in the accumulation phase, or even if you're in retirement but you do not need every dollar of income your portfolio generates right now, the deferred annuity lets you earn a competitive rate, defer the tax, and keep more money compounding. And that's a fundamentally different outcome than a taxable bond generating the same gross yield.
13: And what a lot of people don't realize is we're fiduciary advisors, so we can offer annuities that don't have surrender charges. They're fully liquid, just like if you put your money in a brokerage account. You're not locked up for 10 years or 5 years or even 1 year. So for listeners who want to learn more about our income strategies, including structured notes, which can generate 7 to 10% with downside protection, text the word notes to 954-462-3300 for a free report. That's notes to 954-462-3300. You'll also get our strategy of the week if you sign up for that, or call us at 866-WEALTHY and ask to speak to one of our advisors, or go to our website at singerwealth.com.
4: All right, so Keith, now I want to speak about one of the most powerful tools in this space. Everything so far that we've talked about, box, deferred annuities, structured notes, they all have meaningful tax advantages. But there's one structure that takes tax efficiency to a completely different level.
13: So we're talking about private placement life insurance. 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A properly structured PPLI contract, private placement life insurance, can allow you to grow your money tax-free. Again, just like, you know, we're an advisor, so there's no surrender charges on these things. You don't pay a big upfront commission like you do with regular life insurance. And here's the math of it. You're going to pay about 0.5% a year in insurance costs.
4: Right. Now, what's interesting is that these are not your typical, as you mentioned, our retail life insurance product. 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They're privately placed, institutionally structured life insurance contracts that simply wrap around an investment portfolio. And because it's technically a life insurance contract, the growth inside it is actually governed by the same tax rules that apply to all life insurance policies. And that means that the growth is tax-free, not tax-deferred, but tax-free.
13: This is not for everyone. You need probably at least a couple million dollars to do a private placement life insurance policy. But if you're in that ballpark, and a lot of people are these days, there's ways to reduce and eliminate taxes, okay? And so today we're talking about taxes. We're talking about reducing taxes. There are so many ways to reduce taxes, whether it's using the right income, whether it's using sophisticated strategies that the wealthy have used traditionally. But it all starts with a conversation. You need to know where to get the advice. You know, you can get our tax report by texting the word taxes to 954-462-3300. Or you can call us at 866-WEALTHY, ask to speak to one of our advisors. We will understand what your situation is. We will talk to you. We'll answer any questions you have. And we'll help you make smart choices. And most importantly, we'll help you pay less taxes. So again, if your current advisor is not helping you pay less taxes and you want to pay less taxes, then we want to be a resource for you to help you do that. We're going to take a quick break, but give us a call at 866-WEALTHY if you want to talk. But otherwise, stay tuned. We'll be right back after these messages.
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13: All right, welcome back to Prosper with Keith Singer. I'm Keith Singer here with David Friedland, and I want to step back and talk about something very fundamental, because when most people hear the words financial advisor, they picture someone who helps them pick their investments. And that's a perfectly reasonable assumption, because that's what most financial advisors actually do, is they help you choose stocks, bonds, mutual funds, different kinds of investments. They manage your portfolio. And there's nothing wrong with that. But I want to make the case today that it's not nearly enough.
4: And Keith, that is something that I also feel strongly about, because the world has changed dramatically. The financial challenges facing people today are not just investment challenges. 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
13: And here's the thing. You don't even need an advisor just to manage a portfolio anymore. You can open a brokerage account online for free. You can build a diversified portfolio, low-cost index funds, in about 20 minutes without paying anyone a single dollar in advisory fees. Technology has made basic investment management accessible to virtually anyone.
4: So the question every listener should be asking is not whether they have someone managing their investments. The question is, what else is being done? Because the real money, the money that changes retirement outcomes, is not made in picking the right stocks or being in the right investments. It's made in the planning that surrounds the investment, the tax strategy, the income structure, the healthcare planning, the legacy documents, the protection from threats that most people never even think about until it's far too late.
13: Let me walk through what comprehensive wealth management actually looks like, because I think a lot of people have never seen it done properly. The first pillar is investments. Yes, we help clients build and manage portfolios, but that is the foundation, not the whole building.
4: The second pillar is income planning. How are you going to replace your paycheck when you retire? What accounts do you draw from first? How do you sequence your withdrawals to minimize your taxes and maximize the longevity of your money? How do you make sure that your income keeps pace with inflation over a 20 or 30 year retirement? These are not investment questions. They're income engineering questions, and they require a completely different kind of thinking.
13: Now, the third pillar is tax planning. We talked about this in depth in our last segment, but the point bears repeating. Every dollar you pay in unnecessary taxes is a dollar that does not compound in your portfolio. And, you know, it doesn't pass to your family. Tax planning is not your CPA filing your return accurately. Tax planning is building a strategy throughout the year, every year, to make sure you owe as little as legally possible.
4: The fourth pillar is long-term healthcare planning. And this is one of the most underserved areas in financial planning. Most advisors simply do not address it. But healthcare costs are one of the single largest expenses in retirement. We're talking about Medicare premiums, prescription costs, supplemental insurance, and the one that keeps most people up at night.
13: Long-term care.
4: Yep, long-term care. And the statistics are sobering. Studies show that roughly 70% of people who reach the age of 65 will need some form of long-term care during their lifetime. That's 70%. That's not a small risk. That's not something you plan for by hoping it doesn't happen to you. In a private room in a nursing facility today costs well over $100,000 a year on average. In-home care can run anywhere from $50,000 to $75,000 or more annually. And these costs are not covered by Medicare beyond a very limited period. And they can devastate a retirement portfolio that took decades to build.
13: I know a lot of listeners out there probably know someone, friends, family members, parents, friends, you know, friends of parents, that they needed care. They got dementia. They couldn't take care of themselves. And that happens more and more and more because we are living longer. And so, David, let me share a story that I think illustrates how these areas of planning overlap in ways most people never expect. We had a client who came to us, actually a couple, both very successful attorneys. They've always spent their careers helping other people solve other people's problems. And when they sat down with us, one of their primary concerns was long-term care. You know, they had watched family members go through the system. They understood the cost. And they didn't want the burden to fall on their family. And they didn't want their kids to have to spend their inheritance so that they could get long-term care.
4: And that's exactly the kind of client conversation that reveals how interconnected these planning areas really are. Because when you start solving for long-term care, you quickly realize you're also solving for taxes, for income, for inflation protection, sometimes all at once.
13: Exactly. So here's what we did. This client had a significant amount of money sitting in money market, just earning 3.5-4% like so many people. Every dollar of that interest was being taxed as ordinary income. They actually live in a state with state income tax, so it was even worse. So we moved a portion of those funds into a deferred annuity, paying 5% interest. That alone was an improvement over what the money market was generating, but the real power was what else that annuity provided.
4: And this is where the overlap becomes so powerful. Because certain deferred annuities come with long-term care riders that create an additional pool of funds, tax-free funds specifically for long-term care benefits. So this attorney now had a vehicle that was paying him a better rate of return than his money market, growing his money tax-deferred instead of creating an ordinary income tax bill every single year, while simultaneously building a tax-free long-term care benefit that could multiply the value of those funds if he ever needed care.
13: You know, they were in their early 60s. I think they put $150,000 each in there. The money's going to grow. They immediately had like $400,000 of long-term care benefit. And by the time they're like 80, they'll have like $1 million of long-term care benefit guaranteed. And so three problems were solved with one solution. Their main concern was long-term care, and we addressed it. But we say, you know, by the way, let us help lower your annual tax bill because, you know, you don't have to pay taxes on that interest. And let us get you more interest than you're making right now. And as a byproduct, we'll solve the problem that you're really concerned about is that long-term care. So we increase the return on his safe money from 3.5% a year to 5% growing deferred. And if they need long-term care, that's all going to be tax-free. That's comprehensive planning. That is what happens when all five pillars are working together.
4: And I want listeners to think about whether the current advisor has ever had that kind of conversation with them. Not just what are you going to do with your investments, but what are we actually going to be doing about long-term care? What are we going to be doing about your tax bill? How are those pieces connected? How do we build a strategy that addresses all of them at one time?
13: If you want to find out whether your plan has those gaps, text the word wealth to 954-462-3300. We'll send you our prosperity pack, which walks you through all five pillars of a comprehensive wealth management plan. That's wealth to 954-462-3300, or better yet, call us at 866-WEALTHY. You can also go to our website at singerwealth.com.
4: Now, Keith, I want to talk about the fifth pillar, because I think it's the one that surprises people the most when they realize how much a financial firm can do in this space.
13: Yes, legacy planning and estate planning.
4: So most people think of legacy planning as something you do one time with an estate planning attorney to get a will drafted, and then it sits in a drawer for 20 years. But real legacy planning is ongoing. It's integrated with your financial plan, and it addresses a much broader set of concerns than what most people realize.
13: So let us start with the most fundamental concern that many people want to make sure that if they pass away, their spouse and their family are protected. We see a lot of times people come to us, one spouse is making all the financial decisions. They're pretty astute. but the other spouse knows nothing or very little, and they're concerned. Well, what if I'm not here, or what if I become incapacitated and I am here and I can't make these decisions? Who's going to make these decisions for me and my wife? And they want to make sure that when they aren't here, those assets transfer smoothly and the people they love are not left scrambling to figure out and solve a bunch of problems and headaches after they're gone. And a well-structured financial plan and estate plan addresses all those things.
2: And as both a financial advisor and an estate planning attorney, I see this from both sides. Because the financial side and the legal side have to work together for this to function properly. You can have the most beautifully drafted trust documents in the world, but if your investment accounts are not titled correctly, or you don't have the right beneficiary designations, you know, your property's not inside the trust doesn't control anything. The planning falls apart at the execution level.
13: I mean, this is why integration matters so much. You know, David, we have clients that have come to us that did very well on their own with investments. And they got a trust, but, you know, they didn't designate the right beneficiaries. And now it's a mess. And a spouse is partially disinherited because they never changed beneficiaries. Okay, so when your financial advisor and your estate planning attorney are working together, like we do, ideally as part of the same team, you get documents that actually align with financial security, your revocable trust, your healthcare designation, you know, the surrogate, the living will. These are not legal formalities. They're infrastructure that protects everything you've built if you become incapacitated or when you eventually pass away.
2: And I want to spend a quick moment on incapacity because this is something most people push aside. The reason is nobody wants to think about it, right? It's not a nice subject to think about if you can't make a decision for yourself. But the truth is that the risk of cognitive decline of a medical event that leaves you temporarily or permanently unable to manage your own affairs is substantial. And without a durable power of attorney in place, designating a family member who needs to step in and manage your finances, you may have to go to court to obtain that authority. And that's expensive, it's slow, and it's entirely avoidable. Comprehensive wealth management means someone is actively thinking about all of these dimensions of your financial life, not just the portfolio, but the income, the taxes, the health care, the legacy, and the protection. And they're looking at how those pieces interact, because as we showed with the attorney example, the solution in one area can often solve problems in two or three others simultaneously.
13: This is the standard you should expect from the people you trust with your financial future. And if you're not getting that level of service right now, it's worth having a conversation about whether you should be.
2: Single Wealth Advisors has offices across Florida, New Jersey, Texas, and Maryland. 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And that integrated approach is what allows us to find solutions like the one we described for our attorney client today.
13: 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And in order to do that, you need to get really good advice. So we're here to help make your life better. We're going to take a quick break. We'll be right back after these messages. 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
3: Hey, it's Kevin O'Leary, Mr. Wonderful from Shark Tank. 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
13: Welcome back to Prosper with Keith Singer. I'm Keith Singer here with David Friedland for our final segment today.
23: David, I want to talk about something that I think every investor needs to hear, because right now, some of the most respected and successful investors in the world are sending very clear signals about where this market stands. And those signals deserve some serious attention.
6: Keith, when people who have spent decades navigating markets, who've seen crashes and recoveries and bubbles and busts, when those people start making significant adjustments to their portfolios, it's worth paying attention. Not because any single person can predict the future with certainty, but because these people have been right before, dramatically right, at moments when everyone else was wrong.
23: Let us start with Warren Buffett. Warren Buffett built Berkshire Hathaway into one of the greatest investment vehicles in history over more than six decades. His record is unmatched. And right now, Berkshire Hathaway is sitting on a massive cash pile, nearly $400 billion. That's not a mistake. $400 billion parked in treasury bills instead of deployed into stock. So Warren Buffett is thinking, you know what? I think treasury bills are a better investment than stocks right now, at least $400 billion worth.
6: Buffett has been a net seller of stocks for 13 consecutive quarters. He's been selling more than he has been buying for over 3 years straight. And he's been doing it while sitting on hundreds of billions in cash he could deploy at any moment he found something worth buying.

0: 68 years it's been higher was during the dot-com bubble of 1999 and 2000. So in other words, stocks have only been this expensive relative to earnings about 3% of the time in modern market history. All right, let's talk about Paul Tudor Jones, because his perspective adds a different and equally important dimension. Jones founded Tudor Investment Corporation in 1980 and became legendary after he predicted the 1987 Black Monday crash in October, a day where markets fell over 22% in one single session, and his fund made triple-digit returns because he was positioned correctly.
1: Jones has been drawing direct comparisons between today's market and the environment of 1999. And he has said it feels exactly like 1999 to him. And that comparison is not a compliment. 1999 was the final year of the dot-com bubble before it spectacularly collapsed. And the Nasdaq fell 78% from its peak. Trillions in wealth were destroyed. It took over a dozen years for investors to recover what they lost, if they stayed and held.
0: And Jones has warned that the U.S. stock market value is currently trading at around 252% of GDP. And he believes the market could push even higher before the cycle turns. But when it does turn, he's warned the correction could be 30 to 35%. And he's also specifically highlighted leverage as a major accelerant. When sentiment shifts, leverage positions unwind fast, and the selling takes on a life of its own.
1: I want to talk about one other big investment guru, Stanley Druckenmiller. Druckenmiller ran money for 30 years without a single losing year, not one. He was the lead portfolio manager for George Soros and is considered one of the greatest macro investors in history. And he's been making telling moves. He sold his Nvidia, he sold his Palantir, he sold his Microsoft, and he rotated into equal weight S&P 500 funds and more defensive positioning. And so just for those of you who don't know, equal weight S&P 500 weights all 500 stocks equally instead of having a massive overweight to the big mega cap stocks like Apple and Facebook and Amazon. Those are just now, 2% of the index instead of the massive amount of the index when you buy the S&P. And that's a signal from someone who does not make moves carelessly.
0: So let's look at what all three of these people are telling us, because the picture is consistent across the board. Warren Buffett, $400 billion in cash, 13 straight quarters of net selling. Paul Tudor Jones, direct comparisons to 1999 and warnings of a potential 30 to 35% correction when the cycle turns. Stanley Druckenmiller, exiting the highest flying AI stocks and rotating to defensive stocks. These are not perennial pessimists. These are people who have made fortunes by being optimistic at the right time and cautious at the right time.
1: So none of them are saying sell everything and hide under the mattress. Buffett still holds hundreds of billions in equities. Jones acknowledged the market could run higher before it reverses. The message isn't panic. The message is awareness and positioning. And that leads us to the most important question every listener needs to ask today. If we do see a 20 or 25 or 30% correction, are you positioned to survive it without permanently damaging your retirement?
0: And this is where I want to talk about something that most investors have never heard their advisors discuss, because there are specific investment tools designed precisely for this environment, tools that let you participate in market gains while putting a hard floor under your downside. And most people have no idea that they even exist.
1: There are things that can protect you no matter what. So let us start with buffered ETFs. A buffered ETF is an exchange-traded fund that tracks an index like the S&P 500, but there is a safety net built in. So, for example, a buffered ETF, the ones we use protect you the first 15% each year the market's down, you don't lose. If it's down 13%, you break even. If it's down 16%, you lose one. And if the market falls 30%, you're not going to get hurt nearly as bad as someone who just had the full market.
0: In exchange for that buffer, there's typically a cap in your upside. But here's the trade that many investors in or near retirement are happy to make. They're willing to give up some of the upside to know that a significant market decline will not devastate their portfolio. Buffered ETFs trade in exchange just like any other ETF. They're liquid, they're transparent, and they're available at most major brokerages. If your advisor has never mentioned them, it's worth asking them why.
1: So let's talk about structured notes now with barriers, because there's a category we've referenced throughout the show. We said this before. You can make 9% right now, even more, as long as the market's not down more than 30%, and at the end of a term, you get all your money back if the market's down less than 40.
0: And there's also principal protected notes, which take the protection a step further. A principal protected note guarantees the return of your full principal at maturity, regardless of what the market does. You cannot lose your principal. And depending on how the note is structured, you may participate in market upside, potentially up to a cap, or we've even seen notes that give you all the upside.

0: If your floor is zero loss, so that's right. A fundamentally different risk profile than owning stocks or even barrier notes outright.
1: Seriously, if the market does well over the next 3 years, you'll make pretty much what the market makes. And if it does poorly, you won't lose anything.
0: And then there's a fourth category that I think deserves serious attention, especially for listeners who want income, protection, and tax efficiency all in one vehicle. Fixed index annuities with no surrender charges.
1: I know the word annuities can make people nervous. There's a lot of salespeople selling them and making a lot of commissions, but we are fiduciary advisors, so you know we don't get commissions on these. And the caps on these are very high as well because they don't have to compensate an advisor. We have index annuities, principal protected, can't lose, that tracks real estate index. And if the index is up, you make whatever the index makes up to 17%. And if it's down, you don't lose anything. And every year it starts over. So we have a year where it's down 15 and then next year is up 15. You made 15 and didn't lose anything. So this is a great tool for people that are nervous. And you're not going to hear about them from insurance agents because they don't get paid on those.
0: And because it's an annuity, the growth inside is tax deferred. So you're not paying ordinary income tax every year on those gains. You control when you take distributions and when you want to recognize that income. So you get market-linked growth, full principal protection, no surrender charges, and tax deferral all in one vehicle.
1: So let me pull all four of those tools in context. You got buffered ETFs are excellent for investors who want to stay in the market with a layer of protection and maintain full daily liquidity. Structured notes with 40% barriers are powerful for investors who want meaningful income and a predictable return with extraordinary downside protection over a defined term. I mean, if you can make 9% over the next 5 years, I would sign up for that right now, especially where the valuation is right now. And especially if you're in retirement and you need predictability. Stock market's great long term, not very predictable though in the short term. Principal protected notes are ideal for investors who have a specific pool of money they absolutely can't afford to lose and still want the possibility of growth. And fixed index annuities with no surrender charges and 17% caps are very compelling for long term tax deferred accumulation with complete downside protection and full liquidity.
0: And here's what I want every listener to understand. None of these tools require you to choose between growth and safety. That's a false choice that has been presented to investors for decades. The traditional model said you either take risk and get growth, or you play it safe and get almost nothing. These instruments break that trade-off entirely. They're specifically engineered to give you meaningful growth potential while putting real contractual limits on how much you can lose.
1: The investors we discussed today, Warren Buffett, Jones, Druckenmiller, they're all sending yellow flags about market valuations and leverage and the fragility of the cycle. 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You simply need to make sure your portfolio is built to survive a serious correction without derailing your retirement and to keep generating income regardless of what the market does.
0: 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We look at the full picture and we build a strategy that participates in the upside, generates real income, and has genuine contractual protection in place for the downside. Not theoretical protection, not hope, structured, defined, contractual protection.
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6: In 2005, investigators in Palm Beach, Florida, began uncovering a dark secret.
7: A lot of girls knew about it, and a lot of girls were doing it.
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6: There was a wealthy man in Palm Beach who was offering young girls a way to make money. That man was Jeffrey Epstein, and he had set up a system designed to bring him underage girls. Local police and the federal government would investigate and, by their count, find dozens of victims. Epstein would become one of the world's most infamous predators, a man who could have faced decades in prison but served just 13 months in his own wing of a county jail.
9: Why would you cut this deal with Jeffrey Epstein?
6: Epstein's abuse would span years and cross state lines.
10: New York, Palm Beach, New Mexico, Paris, Virgin Islands, and each one of those residences is an alleged crime scene.
6: I'm ABC's Mark Remillard, and with a team of journalists from the ABC News Investigative Unit, we've traveled around the country to look at Jeffrey Epstein and the allegations of his horrifying abuse, to hear from the girls who suffered it, who are now women fighting to recover from it. Truth and Lies, Jeffrey Epstein.
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2: 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I'm Daria Albinger. The 4th of July celebrations are on hold, at least for a while, in the nation's